0: The terms of the settlements are confidential, but the Mississippi teen alleged that overuse caused anxiety, depression, addiction, self-harm, and an eating disorder. MJ Kirby with the South Mississippi Mental Health Center encourages parents to limit their children's social media use.
1: We don't have a problem having a drinking age. 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And unfortunately, we're just not able to closely monitor what they're seeing.
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0: About 1 in 8 women in the U.S. will develop breast cancer in their lifetime, making routine screenings vital. 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
4: And about 2,500 men get it a year. 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
0: Early detection is key.
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0: High-risk screening usually begins at 30. The American Cancer Society advises annual screenings from the ages of 45 to 54, with options to start at 40 and transition to biennial screening at age 55.
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6: 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And I saw the beginnings of a great conspiracy theory, and it has to do with a city in which an entire neighborhood has been taken over by people who are protesting. What are they protesting? They're protesting enforcement of the law. And you know what it reminded me of? It reminded me of several years ago in the city of Seattle. I don't make my home in the city of Seattle, but in the city of Seattle, they had an area that was originally called the Chop Zone, and then they called it the Chaz Zone. And what it was a giant protest, the same kind of circumstances that are happening in Wisconsin right now that I'm going to tell you about in just a moment. And what was the result? They were protesting against the city and about the enforcement of laws and about the police and about allegedly fascism and everything else. And what did they do? Well, they ended up murdering a bunch of people. People died. People were denied law enforcement. And in fact, the very same people who are complaining years ago about enforcement of the law, one of the first things they did after they sectioned off about six square blocks of an American city and declared it the CHOP or CHAZ zone, they immediately cobbled together their own informal vigilante law enforcement group. So the very thing they were complaining about was one of the first things they ended up doing, except in their case, they didn't have a legislature made up of representatives who decided what the laws would be. The laws ended up being whatever the group in charge said, and whoever had the guns was deciding what the rules were going to be. It was that ugly. Well, the same kind of thing is going on right now in a place called Madison, Wisconsin. And I want to talk about that, and I'll refer to some really great reporting by a guy by the name of Daniel Lennington. I don't know Daniel Lennington, but his reporting about Madison is fantastic. First, though, welcome to the Lars Larson Show. If you want to join the best conversation in talk journalism, it's here every day at 866-HEY-LARS. And if you're a naysayer, you go right to the head of the line at 866-439-5277. Send your emails to talk@LarsLarson.com. 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It's found two places on X, on our X account, at Lars Larson Show, and on our website at LarsLarson.com. But I love the way Daniel Lennington led into this, because I'm an admirer of James Madison. Now, if you don't know, Madison lived just down the road from Thomas Jefferson in Charlottesville, Virginia, way back in the day. And they were two of the primary authors of the Bill of Rights in the U.S. Constitution. He points out James Madison wrote that government owes citizens a, quote, debt of protection and must never permit, quote, arbitrary seizures of property, personal safety, and personal liberties from one class of citizens for the service of the rest of the class of citizens. Now, I think that makes perfect sense. The debt of protection that government is owed to citizens, and yet Lennington points out in a city named for this founding father, Madison, Wisconsin, citizens have been harassed by roving bands of socialists while city officials not only acquiesce, but they overtly support the seizure of property, the restriction of free movement, and the abuse of private businesses. So in other words, the very same thing I described to you a moment ago that was going on several years ago in Seattle, Washington, where you have a group of people who are angry about enforcement of the laws, so they take over part of the city. They then restrict and steal from the people who already live in that neighborhood. And believe me, people living in the CHOP or CHAZ zone in Seattle when that all that was going on, their liberty and their safety was very much at risk. So Lennington points out, the saga in Madison, Wisconsin began July 22, so not even a month ago.

four Madison police officers attempted to arrest Corey Ruiz, who was reportedly armed with a knife. A bunch of videos showed Ruiz resisting arrest and lunging at the officers until one of the police officers finally shot and killed him. According to the police, Ruiz pulled out his knife and injured an officer before he was shot. Now, this guy who died, he had been a criminal for 17 years. He'd been charged with 86 separate crimes, including 11 charges of resisting or obstructing officers, 14 charges of bail jumping, 12 charges of disorderly conduct. Those are the most frequently charged crimes. He was also arrested multiple times for battery, strangulation, vehicle theft, cocaine possession, threats to a judge, threats to a prosecutor, and threats to a cop. His criminal career showed profound disrespect for and violence toward law enforcement. So, he ended up dead. Not a big surprise. I mean, you almost could have predicted it, looking at his history and saying, how do you think that guy's going to end up? Well, he's going to get into a beef with cops, and he's going to end up dead at some point. Now, the officers involved in Madison, Wisconsin were white. Ruiz was black, although in five separate court records, they list this Corey Ruiz as a Caucasian. That raises a whole nother question of how you defend people. But the community in Madison, Wisconsin, which is very political, they decided a man has died at the hands of state-sanctioned violence. Say it. Say his name. This state-sanctioned violence was an execution. So, of course, they're getting everybody riled up about a guy who was a longtime criminal, 17 years of crimes, 86 separate charges, and they form now the Corey Ruiz Autonomous Zone, known as the Crazy. Great. The city itself is actually supporting its own occupation by this group. They have installed barricades to protect the Corey Ruiz Autonomous Zone, or Crazy. Officials have informed citizens that the area will be closed until further notice. Porta potties have appeared to support the occupation. The city denies supplying those. And citizens are unable to move in and out of that area. In other words, all the things that Madison talked about being an obligation of government to its citizens are now being denied to the citizens in the town of Madison, Wisconsin, his name. And this, according to Daniel Pennington, and I think he's right, is a preview of a socialist America. Many of the organizers, protesters, and campers, as well as gubernatorial candidate Hong, are self-described as socialists. They are no different from the socialists in New York, in Michigan, in Minnesota, and elsewhere in America. I'd even point out Seattle, Washington, now has a socialist mayor. So if you want a view of what's likely to happen in this country when the socialists take over, take a look at New York City, take a look at Seattle, and then take a look at what's happening in Madison, Wisconsin. By the way, I've told you before that everybody talks about those weight loss injections because the results are dramatic. 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
2: Hey, welcome back to the Lars Larson Show. So Democrat attorneys general in states around America have built their lawfare playbook against Donald Trump before he ever won the election. Was the fix-in from the start? I thought we'd talk about that with T.J. Martinell, who's an author, writer, and award-winning reporter from the Seattle area reporting on the Center Square. T.J., welcome back.
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2: Can you

0: This was not private sector law firms using their own money. This was them using the public tax dollars to prepare litigation against Trump. And in many ways, one could consider it is they're trying to undermine the election because he's trying to implement what the voters elected him to do. And yep. Now they're using taxpayer resources to prevent stuff from being implemented through the court system, the judicial system. So we're really seeing, I think, this weird and almost like quasi-secretive, very secretive stuff. And there's a lot of records that I've gotten that have been redacted that I'm trying to get, opened up and disclosed. But that really seems to be what happened here is you had a lot of these, almost half the Attorney General of the country collaborating before even Kamala Harris was the nominee. This was back,
1: when Biden was still assumed to be the nominee, right?
0: Yeah.
1: Before that terrible debate in June. Yeah.
0: Yeah. And, I mean, we know it goes as far back as April because that's when the Common Interest Agreement was first signed. But here's the thing. That's when it was signed, but people don't sign things the first day that they talk about it. This could have gone back as far as 2023. So, this story is developing. It's still ongoing, but this is what we know so far.
1: Well, and is it legitimate for an attorney? I mean, so people understand you've got 50 states, 58 if you're an Obama voter, and they each one have an attorney general. And the attorney general is supposed to represent the legal interests of that state. And some of those offices are really, really huge offices, states like New York. But ironically enough, Oregon has one of the largest attorneys general offices in America. More than 1,000 people work in that office. And apparently the Democrats, when they hold that office, have decided to use it as a place to launch legal attacks to benefit their cause, but not necessarily benefit the people of their state. Is it legally defensible for these attorneys general to be doing this kind of thing?
0: I mean, the problem is I can't get access to legal memos that they were sharing. They've redacted them, basically. I can't even see what they were discussing. But we can see, based off of their lawsuits, much of it has to do with either federal funding or Donald Trump trying to implement part of his agenda that he told the American voters that he was going to implement if elected. And so you see just this sheer onslaught of legal lawfare that's going on. And, if it had to do with some sort of constitutional issue, then that's one thing. Or if they're trying to undermine, if there was a federal action that was undermining state sovereignty, that's one thing.
1: Right.
0: But one could argue that they're, when it comes to states' rights, they're John C. Calhoun. But when it comes to federal spending, they're LBJ. they're all about the federal goodies. But the moment the federal government wants a say in how that money is distributed or spent, they like, oh, no, you have no say over that.
1: Well, and what's weird about that, I'm talking to T.J. Martinell. You can find a lot of his work at thecentersquare.com, and he's an award-winning reporter from the Seattle area. But what's crazy is they will gripe all day long that when Washington, D.C. is under Donald Trump and they say, if you want this federal money, you have to do the following things. And they will scream and yell, you can't tell us what to do. But then the minute the states get the money and they start handing it out within the state to cities and counties, they're happy to dictate all kinds of things, saying,
0: right,
1: and if you want the money from the state capitol, you're going to do exactly what we tell you to do, no matter what your voters have told you to do, right?
0: That's absolutely right, and that's actually really the case in Washington State, where our K-12 education system has a very, very, very highly centralized power structure where school districts are getting less and less flexibility over what they can and can't teach over certain controversial topics, where the superintendent basically says, you have to talk, you have to teach these things, this has to be part of the curriculum if you're going to get money from the state. But when it comes to the federal government giving money to the state thinks that they shouldn't have any say over how that money is spent or any oversight over it.
1: TJ, let me ask you about one other thing that I think will knock people's socks off. This is part of the reporting of TJ Martinell, who's with me now. When you dug out these documents, you said whatever these attorneys general said publicly, privately, they had at least a solid amount of confidence that Joe Biden was never going to win that election. That seems to be
0: the case. I mean, the fact that they were planning this that far in advance, our governor came out the day after the election and said, oh, we've been preparing for a couple months, his team. Well, then I got these documents, and like I said, a lot of it, we don't know the extent to which

0: this was going on and how far back, because I still have records that are, the record request that I filed is still ongoing. It's active. There's more records going to be coming in, and I filed appeals over the redactions. But yeah, I think that they did the polling, and I don't know who they were talking to, but they realized Donald Trump is probably going to be the next president of the United States, and we got to prepare in advance, which, you know, for people who support the lawsuits, that's fine. But again, you're preparing litigation against someone who isn't even in office and preparing litigation that's hypothetical. And yet I'm getting told that this stuff is protected under work client privilege, which means it's for active litigation. Well, who are you suing?
1: The client in that case?
0: Exactly.
1: Yeah, it doesn't make any sense. T.J. Martinell, you can read his reporting at thecentersquare.com. But the amazing thing is there were at least two dozen Democrat attorney general who are already preparing the legal case against Donald Trump months before he won the latest election. 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
0: 50 years of wisdom.
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13: Hey, welcome back to the Lars Larson Show. I want to remind you of something. 31 American warriors died in the deadliest day in naval special warfare history 15 years ago. Are their names going to survive for the next 15? And will we remember the great sacrifices made by them? Well, one of the people who's endeavoring to make sure that that does not happen, that we do not forget those names, is Don Brown, former U.S. Navy JAG officer, that's Judge Advocate General Office officer, a national security expert, and the author of a book called Call Sign Extortion 17. Mr. Brown, welcome to the program, and thanks for your service in uniform.
14: Boris, thanks for having me back, and thanks for taking a moment to remember these brave Americans who gave their lives on this really solemn day 15 years ago today. I really appreciate you doing that more than you know.
13: Would you mind, and listen, I'm glad to do it, and I've read about this. I mean, I read about it when it happened. I read about it in the aftermath as there were various reports on it. But you had all of these warriors who were on board a helicopter, Chinook, CH-47, that answered a call for help, and they got hit by an RPG. Describe for my audience what happened that day.
14: Yeah, well, that was the official, you know, military claim is that they answered a call for help. We're not sure that really happened. There were 31
13: Americans.
14: You think
13: that may have been a little bit of military fiction to support some other mission they were involved in?
14: My book, Call Sign Extortion 17, basically rips a hole in the official military report. I believe these service members were either deliberately sacrificed by our government, or their deaths were the result of absolute criminal negligence.

0: amendments based upon rules of engagement that were in place during the Obama administration at the time. There were 17 members of SEAL Team 6, or DEVGRU, the most elite military unit in the United States military, on board this chopper. And this mission took place August 6, 2011, 96 days after SEAL Team 6 had taken out Osama bin Laden on May 1st. And the Taliban was looking for an excuse. And this chopper took off at about 2:22 a.m. local time there from FOB Shank at Logar Province on a mission that should have been 10 minutes wheels up to wheels down. But as it got over the landing zone, it seemed to stall or hooper in the air. Stall isn't the exact term, but we couldn't communicate with it. It was hanging in the air. We got strange messages from it. 7 minutes after it should have been on the ground, it was blown out of the sky. Now, we were getting messages from the inside. There were seven Afghans who were switched out at the last second and put on this chopper. One question after another has arisen from the shootdown. There was never a black box recovered. The only time the U.S. Army Pathfinder said they could not recover a black box in the hour and a half between the shootdown and the official report of Americans arriving, that is a Ranger unit, we discovered that an unidentified, you know, coalition unit went on to the ground. We pulled the bodies of the autopsies of three bodies and found bullets in the bodies, which indicates possible firefight on board. We don't know if this is green on blue.
1: I was going to say green on blue incident, so an inside job involving those Afghans who were inserted at the last moment?
0: Yeah, we can't rule that out, Lars. We don't have the answers. My book raises all the questions, and it was written within 60 days, basically. The military had wrapped up the investigation. James Mattis, at that time, who was Central Command commander, later to be Secretary of Defense under Trump and later to be relieved by Trump, should have never been hired to begin with, sent a Brigadier General, Jeffrey Colt, to investigate. They wrapped this up very quickly, and as the General Colt was briefing family members there in Little Creek, Virginia, which is where SEAL Team 6 is headquartered, we had senior chiefs and master chiefs walking through the families and passing out these discs. And on the disc, Lars, there was 1,250 pages of the investigation of the accident, which had been, I should say, the shootdown, which had been strangely declassified within a period of like 60 days. Wow. And Lars, normally you don't get declassifications for half a century, 50 years or more. I mean, Trump is just now declassifying some of the JFK materials.
1: Somebody, so why was this declassified so quickly? What would have motivated that, or was it part of a cover-up?
0: Well, I'm convinced that the reason it was declassified, and this is one of the great mysteries, is somebody wanted the truth out, probably senior and master chiefs who knew that these guys had been shot down and killed, 31, and not just 17 members of SEAL Team 6. We had five members of U.S. Naval Support, EOD guys, cryptologists, three U.S. Air Force special operators who were pararescue guys, five members of the National Guard flight crew. Somebody knew or believed, in my opinion, these guys had been set up. They wanted the truth out. And so my book is written based upon that. A docudrama movie was released in 2021 called Fallen Angel. The studio has now pulled that offline because there's going to be a re-release, hopefully, in not too distant future, with additional information that we have received since the original docudrama was put out. But I think somebody knew that this is a sham job. This is essentially a sacrifice. SEAL Team 6 should never have been flying a mission like this to begin with. The official military report said it was to go after a mid-level Taliban operative. And, you know, I was giving a PowerPoint presentation in the mountains of North Carolina after the book came out. And after I finished, the guy came up to me and said, "This doesn't make sense." I said, "What do you mean?" Well, this fella named Colonel Pete McElwain had been the CIA station chief in Afghanistan at the beginning of the war. He said, first of all, he told me something that I didn't know. The CIA, even though I'd written the book, I didn't know the CIA had taken operational control of SEAL Team 6 at the beginning of the Afghan war. And he said, "We would never send DEVGRU or SEAL Team 6 on a mission for a mid-level Taliban operative." So there were
1: reserved only for the biggest and most important targets, right?
0: The very top of the targets in the war on terror. That's correct, which is why they were selected to take out Osama bin Laden himself. You're absolutely correct. The one question after the other. So anyway, my goal is not only to try to get answers, and I've become close to a number of the family members, but also to honor these guys and honor their memory. They are the best of the best, and we just can't let their memory fade into oblivion. We've got to remember them every day.
1: No, we've absolutely got to do that. Hey, I really appreciate your time, and of course, I appreciate your service in uniform. That's Don Brown, former U.S. Navy JAG officer, national security expert, and the author of Call Sign Extortion 17, about what happened 15 years ago today, the deaths of 31 members of our military, including members of SEAL Team 6. I'll be back to you. I'll get to your phone calls and emails in a moment at 866-HEY-LARS. By the way, thousands of places on the internet have a file with your name on it. And that used to be true of me, but I took care of the problem, and I'm going to tell you how. What do they have? Your home address, your cell phone number, your email address, and there's more. Medical conditions, your age, how you vote, even your kids' names. You can't read that file, but anybody with a credit card can buy the information in it. That file is the product of a multi-billion dollar industry. They're called data brokers. Your information is collected, packaged up, and sold, and that's legal. 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
1: Hey, welcome back to the Lars Larson Show. 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Let me start with Sean. Hey, Sean, what's on your mind today?
2: Yeah, I'm a local contractor, and I invented a tool here locally. And I took it to the Las Vegas Hardware Show. Towards the end of the show, a bunch of guys gathered around and said, well, you got a hit. So what are you going to do once you get in retail? And I said, well, I'm going to really press it hard and eventually give it over to my family and retire. And
1: okay, but hold on, Sean. Before you get to that, describe for the audience, this is radio, what is the tool that you've developed?
2: It's for caulking. So you can store your caulking and use it during intermittent use without it getting all over the place, your caulking. And
1: okay, I have that problem. I mean, when I've been doing caulking on an old house we've been working on the last couple of years, you got to usually find a nail or a screw or something, and you plug the hole, and you hope to be able to open the hole up again if you haven't used the whole tube of caulking. Okay, so so what's the problem with the thing you've come up with?
2: Well, at the show, they said, well, they started laughing, and they said, well, you're new to this. You become a hit, and China's going to be right behind you. And I said, you got to be kidding me. I said, my government should be behind me. And they said, that's not how this works. And I said, what about my patent? And they go, your patent's worthless. And I said, you got to be kidding me. So I did some research on the Bionic Wrench, and the same thing happened to this guy with the Bionic Wrench in Sears. And
1: well, but the wrench and Sears, which is from decades ago, if it's the one I think you're thinking of, where the guy came up with something, but what you're talking about doing is plugging a hole in a caulking tube and then being able to reopen the hole back up, right? Is that something you can even patent, that idea?
2: Yeah, you can.
1: How? It doesn't sound very unique. Well, I mean, every time I have a tube of caulking, if I'm not going to use the whole tube that day, I plug the hole usually with a screw or a nail or something else that's immediately at hand. How is yours a patentable idea?
2: Because the different caulkings that you use, your painter's latex caulking, your Vulcan, all your different caulkings out there are going to require a different size hole in your nozzle.
1: Yeah.
2: Okay?
1: Yeah.
2: So my tool comes in four sizes. So you can actually fit it in the nozzle, and it'll fit for the different caulkings that are out there that we all use. I was using tar on a roof and a Henry's tube.
1: Okay, but that's a unique enough idea that you can patent the idea of a different size plug for a different size hole? Because it doesn't sound like a patentable idea, but the patent attorneys tell you can patent it, right?
2: Yes, I've already been to them, yes.
1: But the only problem is, I'll bet they told you, but when somebody comes out and makes a product and they make it out of China, and when you say you're violating my patent, you're going to be years in court trying to establish that they ripped off your idea. Am I right?
2: There you go, and they bleed you dry.
1: Yep, and that is probably what's going to happen. I hate to say it, but that is they're exactly right. So we'll be able to get that. And will the U.S. government back you up? Probably not. Let's go to John. Hey, John, welcome to the Lars Larson Show. What's on your mind today?
3: Well, I had a conspiracy theory. Now, I'm a Social Security retiree, and I'm not a deadbeat. But the thing is, I feel the way, and I'm an American worker, and you know, we've been stabbed in the back so much. Unfortunately, for all the good that Ronald Reagan did, he sure stuck it to us when we signed that amnesty bill. It completely collapsed the industry that I worked in. And I feel like
1: No, it didn't. And if you're going to bring up Reagan and amnesty, I don't have any dog in the fight other than that I admired Reagan. But when he signed that bill, hold on. When he signed that bill, the Congress, made up of Democrats and Republicans, said, we're going to give amnesty to 1.1 million illegal aliens, and then after that, we will enforce the border. And they didn't enforce the border laws for the next 20 years. And so was that Reagan, by signing the bill on the promise from the Congress that they would give amnesty to just over a million, They ended up giving it effectively to 10 or 12 million people, but it was the failure to enforce the border during the following presidents that was the problem, wasn't it?
3: Anyways, the thing is, my pay froze as soon as that thing was. I couldn't. Working in the industry, the pay froze and the jobs became tighter.
1: What job and what industry? You haven't said.
3: Light manufacturing, you know what?
1: Okay.
3: I worked in sawmill, tool building and stuff like that. Anyways, also systematically from that point, and then we had like Biden come in there and raise the cost of living 30%. And, you know, since I've retired, you know, the COLAs go up 1 or 2%, but they don't include energy and they don't include food.
1: That's a very good point, and I appreciate the call. Let me get to a conspiracy theory, and that's Bruce. Hey, Bruce, what's on your mind, and what's your conspiracy theory?
4: Yeah, Lars, mine isn't probably a unique theory, but since in light of this crazy guy in Spokane that lit those fires and burned a lot of Spokane down, I think the majority of these wildfires that are occurring are done by arson myself. I think this is a common knowledge, actually.
1: Well, Bruce, I don't know if it's the majority, if it's more than 50%, but certainly a large number of wildfires every year are started by human beings, sometimes by arsonists, sometimes by people throwing cigarettes out of car windows, sometimes by people operating equipment. But that doesn't sound like a conspiracy theory. That just sounds like that's exactly what all of us know, that the majority of the fires are human-caused, aren't they?
4: Yeah, absolutely.
1: And by the way, I want to tell you one detail that just broke today, and that is the man they have in custody charged with starting the fires in Spokane that caused the evacuation of 65,000 Americans and destroyed over 800 homes, he has now admitted to the police and the prosecutors and the investigators that he started 25 other fires since last July. It sounds like he's already confessed to the crime, and you got the Lars Larson Show. 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
12: Fox News, I'm Tom Graham. President Trump is trying to end so-called birth tourism.
13: This wasn't for wealthy multi-millionaires, billionaires coming in and bringing 15, 20, 30 children along with them.
12: The president signing executive orders that include a clampdown on visas issued to those suspected of traveling to the U.S. to deliver a child. President also attempted to crack down on birthright citizenship after a previous attempt was struck down by the Supreme Court. The Teamsters are suing the nation's most populous state over self-driving trucks. The union fears California truckers could soon be out of a job.
14: Its lawsuit alleges that the California DMV and other state agencies took a shortcut and didn't get enough public input when it introduced regulations to allow autonomous trucks on state roads.
12: Fox's Grady Trimble. 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
15: I'm Griffin Ray with Super Talk News, brought to you by Mama Justice. If you get injured and need legal representation, call Mama Justice any time of the day at 662-883-6262. The identity of a woman found hanging from a tree behind an abandoned Jackson home has been released. The woman, who was found dead on Wednesday night, was identified as Tasia Fortune. The Hinds County coroner previously said that the Jackson Police Department is investigating after Fortune's body was discovered in the backyard of a vacant house. Anyone with information should contact the JPD at 601-960-1800. A man in Jones County was arrested after attacking several Mississippi deputies with a sword. 43-year-old Lonnie Lankford reportedly barricaded himself inside a home after making several threats to shoot up two businesses in the area. When the police arrived to the scene, Lankford refused to surrender. He attacked the two officers with a sword before being tased and arrested.
16: It's July 27th, and this is your Fox Daily Snapshot. Forget about it. Today's

0: National New Jersey Day. Forever the butt of so many jokes, New Jersey is one of the most interesting and diverse states in the Union. New Jersey was a key state in the American Revolution, as more battles were fought in the Garden State than any of the other states. When it comes to celebrities, Jersey has more than its fair share. From Bruce Springsteen to John Bon Jovi, Frank Sinatra to author Judy Blume, all of them have called Jersey their home. And as for one of the great New Jersey debates, allow me to put that to rest. It's called Taylor Ham, not Pork Roll. Also on this date in 1586, the tobacco plant was introduced in the New World as explorer Sir Walter Raleigh brings the plant from England to Virginia. And in 1940, Warner Brothers' wisecracking rabbit Bugs Bunny debuted on the big screen in the Oscar-nominated A Wild Hare.
1: What's up, Doc?
0: I'm Tushar Saxena, and that's your Fox Daily Snapshot.
2: President and CEO of Palmer Home for Children, Drake Bessett, has announced he will retire after nearly 15 years with the nonprofit that provides campus and foster care as well as transitional services to Mississippi children.
3: 15 years, it's been my pleasure and a real privilege to be the leader of Palmer Home for Children. That season is coming to a close and Palmer Home's going to embrace the next chapter. The board is hard at work at identifying the next leader, and I have every confidence that this leader will embrace the same spirit, the same mission that Palmer Home has had for 131 years. I look forward to being a part of that transition, which is the plan.
2: Bassett said his retirement will take place sometime in early 2027, allowing him to work alongside the next president and CEO selected by the Board of Trustees. You can read more about Bassett and Palmer Home by heading online to supertalk.fm. With Supertalk News, I'm Griffin Ray.
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6: Conspiracy Theory Thursday, and what better day for the United States Senate Homeland Security Committee to vote to hold Dr. Anthony Fauci in contempt of Congress. 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But first, welcome to the Lars Larson Show, and welcome to what we have always considered the best conversation in talk journalism. 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

866-HEY-LARS. And if you want to be a naysayer, you want to disagree with something I've said or something a guest has said on this program, for the last 30 years, naysayers always go to the head of the line, which means you can call in at 866-439-5277 if you disagree. 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AMAC has the conservative values I believe in. I joined, and you should too. Just go to amac.us or call 888-262-2006. AMAC's better, better for America, and better for you. Now, let me tell you where we got the inspiration for that question. You might have thought, well, it must have been the Palisades fires a year and a half ago in January of 2025. No, it was not. We were actually inspired by the fires that happened this past weekend near Spokane, Washington, although in that case, they were horrendous fires, 10,000 acres burned. More than 800 homes have gone up in flames, and they're not done counting that yet. But thank God, not a single person suffered a serious injury. Not a single person died, unlike the Palisades fires about a year and a half ago in the Los Angeles area, where there were deaths that were associated with that arson-caused fire. But in Spokane, they fairly quickly, because of the actions of citizens, they identified a person. He is now charged with arson. And let me tell you the newest development today in that case. The man who's been charged, this is the guy who was actually, should have still been in prison, because he killed his father in Arizona. Now, how do I know that? Because he confessed to the murder. He actually took a guilty plea, and he got 12 years in prison, of which he only served 8 years behind bars. Now, that might be part of the problem, is that you've got a guy who's a bad guy. He got into an argument with his father about doing the dishes at his father's house. And he was an adult. He's 37 now. This happened about 15 years ago, 2010. Might have been 16 years ago. Can you imagine getting in an argument with a family member, and then when you disagree with them sufficiently, you murder them, or you carry out the premeditated killing of that family member? In the end, what he pleaded guilty to was simply manslaughter rather than murder, because he got a plea deal. And then he gets 12 years as the sentence, and he only serves about 8. And then not long after he's let go, he shows up in Spokane. Do you know what he has now told the investigators in that case? The man who's been arrested and charged, and yes, he has a right to be presumed innocent till the state proves him guilty. These horrendous fires that have destroyed hundreds and hundreds of homes, they forced the evacuation of 65,000 people in Spokane, Washington. And this guy has now apparently told investigators he's started 25 fires between July of last year and July of this year. And I'm wondering how often he's run into law enforcement and why in the world somebody didn't act to try to stop him. In any case, glad to be with you and always glad to take your calls. 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Now, let me get to Dr. Anthony Fauci. Thank God the United States Senate has not even had to vote on this yet, the full Senate, because the Senate Homeland Security Committee has now voted on party lines. The Democrats are not in favor of holding Dr. Anthony Fauci in contempt of Congress. We have talked this week about the fact that Fauci shows up in front of the Congress, they have a right to pull him in and hold him and have him testify under oath. And what does he do? He pleads the fifth. Now, you might think, well, anybody can plead the fifth. No,
Not anybody can plead the Fifth. Under the U.S. Constitution, the only time you can actually plead the Fifth Amendment and avoid testifying is if you honestly believe that you could be implicated in and punished for committing a crime. Problem is, Fauci already has a presidential pardon from President Auto Pen Joe Biden that covers the period from 2014 to Joe Biden's last day in the Oval Office. So he already has a pardon. So how could he fear prosecution for something he said when he has a pardon that goes that entire time? In fact, I talked yesterday about the fact there's at least one legal theory that says Fauci may have actually voided his presidential pardon because the Supreme Court has previously decided if you have a pardon and then you rely on the Fifth Amendment to the Constitution to excuse you from answering questions in a proceeding like the one that Fauci was asked to testify in, then you've abandoned your presidential pardon. It doesn't exist anymore. So what has Senate Homeland Security Committee done? They voted 8-5, all the Democrats voted no, to hold Fauci in contempt of Congress because he wouldn't answer the questions about the origins of the COVID pandemic. Now, I think we all know, and we've known this for a long time, Anthony Fauci was deeply involved in all the decisions to take the research that was being done in America, research on gain of function, which I've asked on this show for years, what is the possible good reason to go out and take a disease that is not dangerous to human beings and turn it into a disease that is dangerous to human beings? I have asked over and over again, is there any doctor who can explain to me how it benefits human beings to make a more dangerous disease? And the only answer I've ever received from medical scientists is, well, you know, we make the more dangerous disease and then we figure out how to combat the dangerous disease. It's that kind of stupid logic. So, in a statement following the contempt vote this morning, the lawyer for Anthony Fauci said the vote was a crude political stunt intended to punish Dr. Fauci for exercising his constitutional rights. The Senate should reject Senator Paul's meritless and politically motivated contempt resolution. Now, fact is, Dr. Anthony Fauci sold out Americans. That's number one. Number two, he lied to Americans about what was going on. Number three, he engineered a cover-up of America moving gain-of-function research that had been ruled illegal by President Obama. President Obama, while I don't agree with him on much, had said this stuff is too dangerous to be done in the United States. He said, you're not allowed to do it. Do you know what Fauci and others said? Well, oh, if it's too dangerous to do here, let's take it to a communist country. Let's take it to communist China and do it in a military lab in communist China. Does that make any sense to anybody? And we're going to use American taxpayer dollars to engineer a more dangerous disease that then escaped from a notoriously leaky lab in China. And Fauci wanted to cover that up. You got the Lars Larson Show.

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1: Hey, welcome back to the Lars Larson Show. Consider this. A socialist just won Michigan's Democratic Senate primary. Should Americans be concerned about where the Democrat Party is headed and whether or not it's becoming the DSA party? John Tillman is president of the American Culture Project, a Michigan native and the author of The Political Vice. John, welcome back to the program.
2: Great to be with you, Lars. Kind of shocking my native state electing a DSA adjacent. He claims he's not DSA, but he looks DSA adjacent to me.
1: So he says he's not full-blown DSA. He's just DSA light. Is that how it works these days?
2: He just the way it works now in the Democratic Party, unfortunately, is he believes in everything the DSA believes, but he doesn't want to own the label because he's afraid it'll prevent him from winning the general election against Mike Rogers for that Senate seat. So much as the old joke, when do you know a lawyer is lying? His lips are moving. This happens with politicians too. And I think that we're hearing some good posturing for the fall campaign, although he's come out pretty aggressive post his very narrow 15,001% vote win, and he's going after Mike Rogers with some aggression.
1: Well, and I kind of wonder about this. How does the party writ large

0: embrace it or reject it?
1: Well, the party establishment, which I find is a bit of a misnomer, the party establishment since the Biden administration, and you could even go back to the Obama administration if you want, but really during the Biden administration, we really saw the Democratic Party brand and its establishment move far to the left of where the American people are. And they moved so far left during the Biden administration that they had cozied right up next to the DSA and those who are running on an open socialist label. So the idea that the Democratic Party has sort of moderate Democrats, I think, is a misnomer. And the best example of that is Abigail Spanberger in Virginia, who ran as a supposed moderate and then has governed out of the gate as a radical progressive. And she is right adjacent to DSA positions. So I think the real question is the brand of the Democratic Party now socialist and DSA central? Or are there enough voters in the Democratic primaries that remain who will show up in these low turnout votes and really move the elections in another direction? And I don't think so, because all the energy is on the far left, radical left part of the party that the DSA now dominates and controls.
0: So, John, I'm talking to John Tillman from the American Culture Project, and he's the author of The Political Vice. What is it, if anything, that any American would find attractive about a socialist candidate? Because I don't understand how people can look around the landscape of a solidly capitalist country where an awful lot of the good things about what happens in this country are driven by the capitalism that's made America a very, very singularly wealthy country on earth. You know, not necessarily because of oil, although we've got a lot of that these days, or natural resources, but because of just pure capitalism. And then to say, no, I want to embrace socialism, when there's no place on earth where socialism has actually worked.
1: The progressive left and the DSA contingent within that and the entire Democratic Party has been very effective over the last 20 to 30 years of a narrative, which is if there's any kind of calamity in your life, it's not your fault, you're a victim. And we all have calamities, Lars. We all have difficulties. We all have failures. We all have setbacks. And the American spirit has always been we get back up, we dust ourselves off, and we get back in the game and we try again. American resilience is legendary. But what the left has been doing is starting out with a racial division. If you're black and you're having troubles in your life, it's because the oppressive systemic racism of white America is causing those troubles. If you're an immigrant from Mexico or Central America, then the problems you're having is because your skin is brown and you came from a different country. Of course, that belies the fact that Nigerians who come here from Africa do better than every single ethnic group or racial group in the country, with the exception of Asians. And that also belies the fact that Asians come in here, they're at the top of the list in terms of performance. I have a great friend of mine, Dr. Orfe Evange, who came from Gabon, West Africa, who's lived a marvelous life. And he said the expectations of people here are different. There's a sense of victimization. And so the DSA and the Democrats are saying only the government can come in and right this wrong that's happened in your life. And that is an electoral strategy that has been winning. As to whether or not it can win with these kind of candidates, I think the jury's out on that. But we should not take it for granted that the conservative, pro-America, pro-liberty candidates are going to win. These are going to be very tough elections, and I think Mike Rogers it's going to be up for grabs in Michigan.
0: Well, I'm a fan of Rogers, and especially when running against this El Sayed character. But the idea that somehow the government is going to be able to solve this problem. Have any of these people taken note of the fact that most of the problems that the government tries to tackle, it can't begin to think, you know, it doesn't work. I mean, almost everything the government does or touches seems to turn from gold to dross. I mean, the only thing that...
1: We have done...
0: Go ahead.
1: Oh, I'm sorry, Lars, but I was going to say you're making such an important point. The fact is we who believe in America and believe in free enterprise have not done a good enough job of communicating to the American people the point you just made. And the best example of that is everything the government is largely in control of: health care, education, costs go up, performance goes down. Everything in the private sector where the government has a relatively, and insurance into that as well. Everything in the private sector where the government really doesn't have much of a role, costs go down and services improve. Gas prices, as high as they're high, and we're unhappy about that, they're actually lower than at any time during the Biden administration. But people don't seem to see that yet, in part because the media bias is so explicit, trying to paint a negative picture prior to the midterms.
0: Unbelievable. John, I so appreciate your point of view, and thanks very much for coming on the show. We appreciate it.
1: Great to be with you, Lars. Thanks again.
0: That is John Tillman. John is the president of the American Culture Project. He's a native of the state of Michigan that we've just been talking about, the author of The Political Vice. Let me tell you about something else. Everybody talks about those

0: 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I've collected challenge coins for years. We decided we wanted one for the show. 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
10: An admiral will lead U.S. Army forces in the European and African theaters. But this admiral is not a Navy man. Late last week, Lieutenant General Kevin Admiral was nominated by the Pentagon to become the top commander in those areas. If confirmed by the Senate, he would succeed General Christopher Donahue, who stepped down from that command earlier in July after 18 months on the job. His exit is one of several among top brass under War Secretary Pete Hegseth. Army Chief of Staff General Randy George, Chief of Naval Operations Admiral Lisa Franchetti, and Joint Chiefs Chairman General C.Q. Brand have all left their jobs in the last couple of years. Admiral is a 3-star general who would also take on the responsibility as the commander of NATO's Allied Land Command. Since August of 2024, Lieutenant General Admiral has been the commanding officer at Fort Hood, in Texas. Kip Nieretzky, Fox News.
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14: Hey, welcome back to the program. It's a pleasure to be with you. 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Naysayers always go to the head of the line. Now, you've probably heard that on the show before. Here's a naysayer just to provide me with a good example of that. Hey, Joe, welcome to the program. I understand you disagree with me about something you heard on the show. What is it we disagree about that makes you a naysayer?
15: Only mildly, really, Lars. You were talking a little earlier about you were giving Obama props for banning gain-of-function research.
14: Yes.
15: And
14: one of the few things I would give him props for. But there you go.
15: Yeah, but here's the deal. I find it hard to believe that he did it for good reasons. I think, personally, okay, it's Conspiracy Theory Thursday, let's not forget, right?
14: That's true.
15: I think he did it because his intention was to transfer sensitive technology to the Chinese. And my evidence would be Fauci was his entire career was a bureaucrat. And his primary function as a bureaucrat was to keep his job. So I find it hard to believe that he would risk his job and jail to go behind Obama's back and transfer this technology to the Chinese unless he had the heads up from the guy at the top. Does that make sense?
14: It does. I mean, I see a certain logic to it, although when you say what is it we're actually transferring, we're doing, I mean, still, gain of function is just experiments. And it turns out that some of them were fairly successful because they turned a not-so-dangerous virus into a much more dangerous virus in terms of COVID. And so by doing it, but by doing it to China, wouldn't there be easier ways to transfer technology like that once you know that it's technology? When Obama said, this stuff is so dangerous, we don't want it done here. I'm banning the doing of, you know, the GOF. Investigations here, I don't think he intended to say, oh, and by the way, you can go ahead and do it in one of our communist adversaries.

0: Did he?
1: Well, you know, I mean, I see what you're saying, but, you know, we did transfer actually some sensitive knowledge, I think, to the Chinese. And I just really have a hard time believing that Fauci would take such a huge risk.
0: Well, the other question I have is, if you had told me that Joe Biden was bought off by the Chinese, we know that for a fact now, the Biden crime family got tens of millions of dollars from Chinese companies that were under the control of Beijing. But what was Obama's, what was the advantage that Obama got by selling, even if you assume he was trying to transfer technology to the Chinese, what was he getting out of the deal?
1: I'm assuming money from the Chinese.
0: Except, wouldn't there be some footprint to that, one way or another? Because most of the money,
1: Clearer than Biden. That's not so hard, right?
0: I mean, because most of what Michelle and Barack Obama got was payoffs for books, book deals. Those are a great way to pay somebody off. I've never done a book. And I'll tell you, one of the things I've always been suspicious of, Joe, is when you see a politician write a book, watch how the sales go. Because an easy way to put money in somebody's pocket would be to say, what's that?
1: Oh, I know. It's a huge scam. I mean, when Taylor or somebody like that gets like an $8 million advance for a book, you know it's not going to sell.
0: Or if it does sell, there is a way to make it sell. And let me tell you how you can do it. And what you can do is you can clean up money. Because if a candidate says, I'm running a campaign, I've raised money for my campaign, you can't spend that money on bribes. You can't spend that money on your own personal expenses. You understand that, right?
1: But you can buy books, right?
0: But you can, because what you can say is, we're going to buy a copy of Lars' book. I don't have a book. But if a politician said, I want to put money in Lars' pocket, so what I'll do is I'll buy 100,000 copies of his book at 30 bucks a piece or whatever, and that money will go into Lars's pocket, a lot of it, and I will spend the money out of my campaign, and I'll say, we were buying these as special gifts to our top donors, and then they give the books to their top donors, and it looks like a legitimate campaign function paid for by the campaign, right?
1: No, I know. Oh, I know, absolutely, but it's just larceny. You know, you're right, though. It looks legit. I think technically it is probably legit, right?
0: Oh, I'm sure it is, unless you get proof, because if you say we're just buying copies of his book, it becomes a bribe. And if you're bribing somebody, say, who works in media, that may be a bribe that will pay big dividends, and it won't look like a bribe. Joe, thanks for the call. Let's go to Colleen. Hey, Colleen, welcome to the Lars Larson Show. What's on your mind?
2: Hi, Lars. How are you?
0: I'm doing quite well, ma'am. Thanks for asking.
2: I didn't even know, Lars, I'm sorry to say, I didn't even know that you existed. I was going through my TV and looking to the stations, and there you were, right here, local. I love it. I love it.
0: I appreciate the kind words. I've existed for about 67 years, and I'm planning to exist for a lot more. So what's on your mind?
2: Wow,
0: today?
2: You look good. You look good for your age.
0: Thank you,
2: but anyway, sir, I wanted to say something to you that I don't understand the way the politics go. I don't understand why we had to have somebody go out of their way to cause a fire, knowing that it could hurt animals or people. I just don't understand any of this. It's all crazy.
0: Well, hold on. You don't understand arson? I mean, go ahead.
2: No, I understand. But what I'm saying is, why would people actually act on these things?
0: Because they're sick individuals?
2: Well, yeah, it just puts other people in harm's way, and it just
0: I don't think sociopaths care whether they put somebody in harm's way. It's not their concern. Their concern is, and there are two motivations, I think, for most arsons. One is money, because people burn things down to get the insurance money. The other one is a psychological sickness where people decide to burn things down because they get a psychological or perhaps even a sexual thrill out of burning things down. and I don't understand it either. 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
3: Hey, welcome back to the Lars Larson Show. It's a pleasure to be with you. Well, now, even the Democrats who invented ranked choice voting seem to be running away from it. Is this so-called reform actually just a way to hand elections off to the fringe? I thought we'd talk about it with Trent Englin, who's the founder and executive director of Save Our States and co-author of The Case Against RCV, Ranked Choice Voting. I don't like the idea either, and I didn't like it when it first showed up. Trent, welcome back.
4: Thanks, Lars. It's great to be here. Yeah, it's a kooky way to run an election.
3: Well, in fact, it produces bizarre results. In fact, our broadcast studios are in Portland, Oregon, which does RCV voting for its city council, and they literally call the people on the city council the 25 percenters, because all of the people who won election won with 25% of the vote. And you say, how do you win with 25% of the vote? You say, don't you have to represent at least a majority? No, not under RCV. Did the Democrats understand that when they pushed these cockamamie schemes?
4: Well, the irony of RCV is that it has always been dangerous for some Democrats and helpful to others. The fringe extremists want it, and as we've seen, the fringe extreme in the Democratic Party has gotten kind of loud and kind of powerful lately. And I think this move by the Democratic National Committee is about trying to rein in some of that fringe, because what ranked choice voting does is it encourages people to vote for the fringe candidates, the candidates who can't necessarily win. They at least can't maybe win this election, but you've got the DSA folks out there who they want to build a case that these should be the party's nominees in the future. And so that's why they're so desperate to get RCV, and they've already gotten it into some of these, as you say, Portland, Washington, D.C., some of these very blue cities use ranked choice voting because those are the people who are in charge.
3: Well, and what I find crazy about it is, for the most part, you don't have to explain elections to anyone. And yet, living in the vicinity of an area that does RCV, they literally have public sessions where they say, come on down, we'll explain to you how this system works. And you think, have you ever had an election system, where people elect representatives, where you've had to explain the way it works instead of simply saying, people run for office, the one who gets the most votes wins and takes office and serves the public? Except with RCV, it doesn't work that way.
4: That's right. I mean, if we asked a group of kids to run an election, right, they would hold their hands up, they would vote, they would count up the votes. It's so intuitive. And yet, I will say, I used to work on election policy in Washington State a couple of decades ago now, and it was amazing the problems that they had, especially with vote by mail, because people do things to their ballots that you might not expect. People make strange mistakes or, decide to write notes on there or whatever. And the election officials have to figure out how to deal with all of that already. Then you add this ranked choice voting complexity on top of that. And you get absurd results. You get a lot of people being disenfranchised because they're just confused or they make a mistake. RCV

0: creates a lot of possible mistakes that you couldn't make in a normal election. And, you know, the Democratic National Committee had a huge catastrophe in Iowa at their caucuses in 2020 when they tried to make them a little more dependent on technology. They thought they were going to make it easier and people could participate remotely and all of this. And it became a disaster. They didn't know who won. They didn't have final results for weeks. And I think they're still running scared from that. And I think that's why they're rightly scared of ranked choice voting.
1: I was going to ask, would you mind describing to my audience, what is it the National Democrat National Committee, the DNC committee, is going to decide on August 15th?
0: Yeah, so they set the rules for how their presidential primaries work, how their delegate selection from each state works. And so, you know, basically states can either hold a primary or they can have a caucus. And the DNC determines how that process chooses delegates. And what they're proposing is that if a state like Maine, like Alaska, has ranked choice voting, they're going to ignore all of the ranked choice voting adjustments and just take the first round results, right? So just look at the first place rankings, pretend like there's no ranked choice voting really going on there, which I think would be a wise thing to do.
1: Well, and in fact, but if they're doing that in primaries and the rules for primaries are set by the states, don't they run the risk that a state will say, this is how we run our election, and the DNC says, yeah, thanks very much for all that other stuff, but we're just going to take the first round of vote counting and we'll base the system, the results on that?
0: That's right. I mean, it's caught some of the folks, I think especially some of these Democrats in Maine, off guard, because they forget that when you use ranked choice voting, if it's a state election, a general election, then the state determines the rules for that. But when you're doing that in a primary and the DNC is deciding how the delegates actually are chosen, they're going to use ranked choice voting. They're going to have these ranked choice voting ballots. But the DNC is just going to ignore all of that and grab the first round results as soon as they can get them.
1: Yeah, but that's the thing I don't understand, because, Trent, I end up explaining to my audience, they'll say, well, why is it the party gets to decide, you know, how the primaries are run? I said, because the parties are private organizations. They happen to do some of their decision making through elections, but they're not a government agency. They're a private organization. But then you have the collision between a private organization that's choosing its nominees from a primary, but a state gets to set the actual laws that govern how the primary operates. So does the Democrat Party's set of rules supersede the state law, or vice versa?
0: Well, so effectively, the party's rules are going to supersede the state law in this case. Wow. And it's similar to in the last couple of cycles, there have been some states that have tried to move up in the calendar, right? You know, they we want to be more important, and so we're going to hold our primary or our caucus early. And both of the parties have gone through threatening and sometimes following through with saying, well, if you do that, we'll just ignore it altogether, and your state gets no delegates at our national convention. So,
1: wow. That is Trent Englund. Trent is the founder and executive director of Save Our States and the co-author of A Case Against Ranked Choice Voting. 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
11: Fox News, I'm Gary Baumgarten. President Trump says negotiations with Iran are going very well. The conflict will end pretty soon, he says. Florida Republican Congressman Greg Stube was asked about those developments on Fox Business's The Evening Edit. He says he has no reason to believe Iran is telling the truth.
12: I wouldn't believe a word that they say until I see the actual actions of the things that they say that they're going to do.
11: The president signing a pair of executive orders today aimed at reining in birthright citizenship and curbing so-called birth tourism in the United States.
13: It's become a big business, and we're ending that business.
11: These latest executive orders will likely face a legal challenge. Primary night in Tennessee, Senator Marsha Blackburn winning the Republican primary for governor. She'll bid to succeed term-limited GOP Governor Bill Lee. 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
14: I'm Kelly Bennett for Supertalk Mississippi News. TikTok has agreed to settle three lawsuits filed by the families of minors, including a teen from Mississippi. The terms of the settlements are confidential, but the Mississippi teen alleged that overuse caused anxiety, depression, addiction, self-harm, and an eating disorder. MJ Kirby with the South Mississippi Mental Health Center encourages parents to limit their children's social media use.
15: We don't have a problem having a drinking age. 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And unfortunately, we're just not able to closely monitor what they're seeing.
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2: And about 2,500 men get it a year. 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
1: High-risk screening usually begins at 30. The American Cancer Society advises annual screenings from the ages of 45 to 54, with options to start at 40 and transition to biennial screening at age 55.
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0: America. Welcome. It's Eric Erickson here across the Fruited Plain. The phone number is 877-973-7425. Should you wish to be on the program, I'd be very happy to have you. As always, text Eric, E-R-I-C-K, to 33777 to get everything you need. We've got to talk about the burrito again. If you weren't here yesterday, the hubbub fired up on social media on the right yesterday over people who are complaining about $20 burritos. And it actually started because a guy who works for Turning Point USA put out a tweet, and I quote it, one of our TPUSA college students gave his take on affordability. A burrito shouldn't cost $20. Yeah, a lot of this is a hangover from COVID and Biden-era inflation, but the lived experience is the same. It just feels like basic things cost too much. Now, I got to point something out of the gate here, that a lot of the people on the right who seized on this to complain about affordability are essentially admitting the Trump administration has failed to bring prices down. But also, I got to point something out here. A lot of people on the right who are concerned about affordability have been backing the policies that have made it less affordable under the Trump administration, including tariffs. Some of you big tariff supporters and refuse to admit what all the data has shown, that tariffs have driven up in grocery prices. Don't believe me that tariffs have driven up grocery prices. Believe Donald Trump, who had to scrap tariffs on bananas and coffee and beef and reduce import controls on imported ground beef and eggs to lower grocery prices. You mean the president's policies contributed to the price going up? He had to reverse himself. And the number of people who will tie themselves in knots to refuse to acknowledge that's what happened are just lying to themselves, because that's what happened. The president had to get rid of tariffs on, for example, coffee beans. Now, I witnessed this one firsthand. I am a coffee snob, and I admit it. My wife and I have a Jura coffee machine. Now, there's a backstory to me having bought this coffee machine. It is extremely expensive. I did not intend to buy. I actually promise, handle the Bible, did not intend to buy this super expensive coffee machine. My birthday a couple years ago, several years ago now, probably 4 or 5 years ago, we've gotten our money back out of the machine. But 4 or 5 years ago, we'd had a coffee maker since we got married in the year 2000, and it was falling apart. We'd replaced pieces on it over the years because it didn't make it anymore. And I was looking at these Jura coffee machines, and they had one, and it was several thousand dollars. I know, for a coffee machine, but it heats the milk, it froths the milk, it does all that sort of stuff. Grinds the beans perfectly the way you want. Everybody can have their own. And I was like, I'm just going to look. And some coffee company sent me an email, and it was a promotional email that if you qualify for their financing, you can get it and like pay for it over a year with no interest. And I was like, I'll just see if I qualify. Because it was my birthday. I was going to talk to my wife and say. What I didn't see was the very fine print, almost in white, that you couldn't really see at the bottom of the email that said, if you qualify, they're shipping it to you. So I fill it out, and all of a sudden it says, congratulations. We're sending you the coffee machine. It's like, no, no, no, no, no. Unsubscribe, unsubscribe, delete, delete. Please cancel, please cancel. I literally woke up. That was on a Saturday. I woke up on a Monday morning to an email saying, we have shipped you your coffee machine. Followed immediately by an email, oh, we're so sorry, we didn't see your email to cancel until afterwards. You can reject shipment from FedEx if you want. Well, I wasn't home when FedEx delivered it, so I made the terrible mistake. Decided I might as well see if it's as good as it is, and it was better. And I thought, this is awful. I got to send this thing back. I can't afford it. And then my wife came in as I was boxing it up and put her hands around it and said, I might miss this thing. So I bought the coffee machine. And then my wife found out how much it was and was furious with me. It's like, I was going to say, she's like, don't blame me. It's great coffee, y'all. It's great coffee. It really is. Everybody has their own little button to press to get as much as you want ground and heated exactly the way you want it. And it can froth the milk and everything. But I digress. we buy whole beans from this place up in Rev Coffee. This fantastic. You can buy them anywhere nationwide. You can buy from Rev. They'll roast them and send them to you the next day, and it's fantastic coffee. I would love to do an ad deal with them and sell their coffee to everybody. It's fantastic coffee. And I was buying a 5-pound whole bean coffee, and it was $90 to $100 for the coffee we were getting, and then it was $160, 100% because of the tariff. And you know what's happened? The president got rid of the tariff. And you know what happened? The price of the coffee went back down. I saw firsthand in my lived experience how tariffs were affecting people. Yes, it is an expensive bag of coffee that I get from Costa Rica that Rev Coffee roasts for me, and it is glorious and delightful, and I can afford it. And you know what? If you can't afford it, don't be mad at me for telling you about my expensive coffee. Buy cheaper coffee. You know the best coffee you can buy in the grocery store is called Community Coffee. It's from Louisiana. It's what I grew up with. Community Coffee is way better than that trash garbage you get at Starbucks. And by the way, if you buy yourself a coffee pot with ground beans and you set the coffee pot up and you make your coffee in the morning, you're going to save money instead of going to Starbucks every day. And that's the problem with the $20 burrito is kids thinking they can go to Chipotle every day and get a double steak burrito. And by the way, that's the only way to get a $20 burrito on a regular basis is to get the double steak option at Chipotle. Which, by the way, doesn't have good food. Now, white people of America, I need to talk to you. White people of America, you do not understand flavor. If you live in an urban area, you really do not understand seasonings. White people of America, Chipotle is designed for the crackers among us. Now, I am so white, I can't wear white socks because if I put them on, I can't find them to take them off. And even I am not white enough to go to Chipotle, which has the most garbage-flavored food. I have made the mistake of eating there before. I'm like, Taco Bell is better than Chipotle. You may not want to admit it, but Taco Bell is better than Chipotle. Taco Bell has better seasoning than Chipotle. But you know who has the best seasoning? It's your local Mexican restaurant or taco truck. Go find them, and you're not going to pay $20. But good Lord, the people who are the most upset about the $20 burrito, they're mad at people telling them to learn to cook in the same way the progressives were mad about people telling them to learn to code when they lost their jobs, and they don't want to cook. You know, the other way to get the $20 burrito is to get the $10 burrito from Chipotle and have DoorDash or Uber Eats deliver it to you because you're too lazy to go get it. You're too inconvenienced. Why don't you learn to cook? I can make a platter of burritos for my whole family for less than $20. And we'll have leftovers to live on.
1: But we don't want you to be lecturing us on cooking food.
0: This is the other most asinine thing. This is the most asinine thing is you tell the left to go get a real job and stop complaining. But when you tell these socialist progressives on the right to learn to cook, they're like, you shouldn't tell us. This undermines my lived experience. No, learn to cook. And if you're in college, stop eating $20 burritos.
1: Oh, but it's so much more expensive than when you were college.
0: It doesn't matter. It was still expensive when I was in college and I didn't have a job. My parents sent me a $100 bill a month. I had to go get a job to be able to make ends meet. And yes, by the way, it is more expensive now. And none of what I said undermines the fact that, yes, it is more expensive. And my problem is that so many people on the right who are upset about the affordability crisis right now don't want to point the finger at the president administration that they all supported and say it's on you. Your tariffs rose prices. Your import controls, they rose prices. The war in Iran that you refused to finish raised prices. Your policies contributed to it. Was it Joe Biden and COVID? Yes. And Donald Trump promised to come in and make everything better, and he didn't. He raised tariffs. Prices were going down until he put the tariffs in place, and then the prices started going back up. Wages just started falling behind inflation again. Companies stopped investing so much. And then the other thing is, we now know, in an age where this president will stand on stage and attack communism as a threat to America, our government has taken ownership interest in 30 companies. Do you know what that does? When the government takes shareholder interest in companies, it creates what's called moral hazard, where those companies know they don't have to operate reasonably because if they screw it up, the government's going to bail them out because the government owns them. Government control creates moral hazard and raises costs. You know what this administration has also done? This administration has also continued the Biden administration policy of Fannie and Freddie guaranteeing all home loans. Now, that may sound like a good idea to you, but you know what it does? It allows banks to raise prices higher. Why? Because those banks know that they're going to get subsidized. There's a guy, his name is Foley Schmidt. Let me read this to you. I went to Dartmouth. It cost roughly $60,000 a year in all. I now build homes for a living that cost $350,000 to build. Both those numbers are insane. The moment the government guarantees a loan, the seller stops caring what the buyer can actually afford. College tuition exploded after the federal government started backing student loans with no underwriting and no discharge in bankruptcy. Home prices exploded after Fannie Mae and Freddie Mac started buying mortgages and removing risk from lenders. When a bank knows it will get paid no matter what, it will lend to anyone. When the bank will lend to anyone, the seller raises the price. When the seller raises the price, the buyer just borrows more money. No one feels the pain until the bill comes due 10 or 30 years later. Colleges added 200

0: million-dollar rec centers and hired thousands of administrators because students were writing checks with money that didn't feel real. Home sellers listed at $500,000 because they knew the bank would approve it regardless of whether the buyer could sustain the payment. And I benefit from both systems, and it's nuts. If the government removed the guarantee from student loans tomorrow, tuition would drop 40% within 5 years. If Fannie and Freddie disappeared, home prices would correct in the same direction. He's right. He's absolutely right. And yet the people on the right who are complaining about affordability aren't asking the government to stop Fannie and Freddie from subsidizing every single loan and guaranteeing every loan. And they're not asking for the end of the college loan program. In fact, they want more government intervention. The people on the right who are complaining about affordability and want the government to solve the affordability problem are the same people who can look at the California high-speed rail system and say, boy, the government can't build anything efficiently, can it? No, and it can't lower prices. The way you lower prices is to get the government out of the way. There's something called the Jones Act. It is very nerdy and esoteric, and I have a couple of friends of mine who get priapism talking about it because they are real big into trade policy. And the Jones Act requires that only American-flagged ships built in the United States can transport goods between ports in the United States. And it drives up costs. Why? Because American ship carriers know that they can charge a premium because no other ship on the planet can go port to port. After the Iran war, the President of the United States gave a waiver on the Jones Act so that any ship anywhere can deliver stuff between American ports. And you know what happened? Prices have gone down. Energy prices in California have actually come down. This is from Mayor Michael Bloomberg, the owner of Bloomberg News. The Iran war has provided at least two clear economic lessons. It has exposed the steep costs of being reliant on fossil fuels, highlighting the need for countries to diversify, and it has shown U.S. commerce would look like if freed from the Jones Act. The law, part of the Merchant Marine Act of 1920, requires vessels carrying cargo between American ports to be built, owned, and flagged, and predominantly crewed by Americans. To illustrate the problems this causes, consider this. A foreign flag ship comes from Asia, can unload its goods at a West Coast port, but it cannot then pick up American-made goods and unload them in Honolulu or any other U.S. city. The act costs Hawaiian families $1,800 a year. Alaskans and Puerto Ricans get walloped, too. The act is not just a problem for those outside the continental United States. All Americans pay for the inefficiencies it foists upon the shipping industry. In fact, according to the Commerce Secretary, with the waiver of the Jones Act because of the Iran war, grocery prices have come down in parts of the country, including Puerto Rico, Hawaii, Alaska, and fuel prices have come down in California because they lack pipelines, so you got to ship them oil, and shipping them oil has actually come down in price because multiple carriers can do it, not just American carriers. And yet, you don't have any of these people complaining about the Jones Act, telling Congress to get rid of it. You don't have any of these people saying get rid of Fannie and Freddie's guarantees to reduce home prices. You don't have any of these people saying, Mr. President, get rid of the tariffs on aluminum and steel and lumber to reduce the price of building a house. You don't have any of these people saying, Mr. President, get rid of your tariffs on groceries that still remain. You don't have any of the people complaining about the $20 burrito, complaining about what this president's economic policies have done and what policies he continued from Joe Biden have done. If you really want to make things cheaper in this country, you've got to get the government out of the economy, not more into the economy. And notably, all of the people loudly complaining about it support J.D. Vance, a man who wants increased government control of the economy, a national industrial manufacturing policy, and unionization, all of which will drive up prices. So stop complaining if you're going to contribute to the price increases, which many of you are doing. And also, don't eat $20 burritos. Learn to cook.
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0: He may not tell you what you want to hear, but he tells you what you need to hear. It's the Eric Erickson Show.
1: Welcome back. Glad to have you with me. It's Eric Erickson here, 877-973-7425. When I was younger, when I was a young lawyer, I had several friends of mine who, they were just elite lawyers, and they weren't a lot older than me. One of them I was in law school with, and his dad had bought him a BMW, and I thought, BMW, that's kind of a status symbol. I don't need a Mercedes. I'll get a BMW, and boy, have they just kind of fallen. They're an elite brand and they're not a great brand, and too many people make jokes about them, and they nickel and dime you, and you got to subscribe to everything in the car. It seems maybe they've walked that back. The iDrive is kind of garbage. And now, BMW, despite

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0: He's got the courage to tell you the truth, even when it isn't popular. 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
1: Guys, I just have to read something to you. I just got this. Major movement on the referral leaderboard in July. Eric Erickson's made a back nine charge like you wouldn't believe, rocketing all the way up from fifth to second place and within striking distance of Brian in first. I can't wait to see how this plays out. That's all about those of you kind souls who decided to subscribe to the Golfers Journal so that I can possibly win free golf clubs at the end. Here, if you text golf to 33777, you can help me beat whoever this Brian person is. I'm at 12. He's at 15. We got to go through the end of the year. So if you got anybody you love who loves golf, they should subscribe. So just text golf to 33777, and you get the Van Allen golf link too. Now, it's not actually what I wanted to talk about this half hour, but it's very important to me to win the golf clubs. That's just what I want new golf clubs, and I know what my wife's reaction would be to asking to go get fitted for new golf clubs at TruSpec, because I'm not that good of a golfer, so I really shouldn't, but I'm getting good enough where I'm like, I might need to get refitted for clubs, but nonetheless. We got to talk a little bit about data centers, because I want to play for you two pieces of audio. This is Keisha Lance Bottom. She is running for governor of Georgia. She's the former mayor of Atlanta. And just side note, you can see how I played this. My boss in Atlanta, absolutely horrified, I'm sure, that I started a full segment talking about my desire for golf clubs instead of the news. But then I pivoted into a local Georgia story on a national show to double play up to get back in his good graces so he forgets the whole golf thing. But it's also a national story. So Keisha Lance Bottoms, former mayor of Atlanta, running for governor of Georgia, asked about data centers. This is from C-SPAN.
2: For a Governor Bottoms, what would be the future of tax breaks for data centers, and what regulations would you propose for new data centers?
3: I just want us to pause. I want us to gather all the information, factual information, and then make a determination on how we move forward. I can tell you, when I'm moving around the state, a lot of people are concerned about the environmental impact. They're also concerned about the rising cost of utility bills. But I've also talked with some leaders, especially in our rural communities, who are saying that having data centers there helps them balance their budget. So I am respectful of everyone's thoughts on it. But at the end of the day, we got to separate fact from fiction. And we don't have enough facts on data centers to make an informed decision on how we move forward. We need a pause.
1: If Keisha Lance Bottoms is listening online to my show, she's using a data center. If she pulls out her iPhone to check her email,

0: now she's using her data center. If she pulls out her phone to send a text message, she's using a data center. Well, we actually have plenty of facts about them. Are there some downsides? Yes. There are, but are the downsides outweighed by the positives? I would say yes. Should every community have them? I would say no. Should some communities have them that want them? Yes. This is her competitor, Rick Jackson, also asked about data centers.
1: Chamber's taking a strong position in general for data centers. What does a Governor Jackson do specifically with the state tax breaks for technology and data centers, and do you see any regulation for data centers?
2: Well, first of all, every community needs to have control on whether they have a data center or not, full stop. However, I was in Blakely, the first place I stopped, and they asked me that question, and I could tell by the question that it was not coming from a positive viewpoint. And I said, well, first of all, you're not going to like my answer, but here it is. You need to have control. But I said, a data center, especially AI data centers, they don't have to be near Atlanta. They don't need 24/7. They can be in the most remote parts of Georgia, out of the way, and so forth. They can eliminate, if it's structured properly, property taxes in at least 70 counties that we've got in this state. I want people to have a voice on that. But what we can't do is have data centers where they don't get a benefit. So I'm for giving them the option to have a data center that, and let them decide. No property taxes with a data center, don't have one. It's totally up to them. As a business person, I just want to give them that option so that they know both sides of the street. And we've got to educate people on the data centers. I think there's a lot of misinformation about that.
0: There is a lot of misinformation. Let me read you this. This is from El Paso, Texas. Data centers are bringing thousands of jobs, support for local schools, workforce development opportunities, as well as environmental conservation programs. And because of Meta's ongoing investment in El Paso, my beloved hometown, is quickly becoming a leader in innovation. If you drive by the Meta El Paso Data Center, you'll see over 2,300 skilled workers already on site, a number that will grow to more than 4,000 at peak construction for a build-out that will last years, not months. Once operational, the data center will support 300 positions. Those jobs range from security and culinary personnel to HVAC technicians and engineers. Meta has also partnered with more than 130 local El Paso companies, vendors, and suppliers to build and operate the facility. Not only that, the data center site will be publicly owned, generating zero property tax revenue. And read that wrong. These investments also help strengthen public services and schools. The data center site had been publicly owned, generated zero property tax revenue, and sat empty for years. Because of the Meta Data Center, it will now produce tens of millions of dollars in annual funding for the school district, the local community college, the local university medical center, and support for city services, including roads, parks, libraries, and emergency response. As Meta's footprint grows, the tax revenue grows too. There's also a $500,000 investment in local public schools to help connect students to learning opportunities and training opportunities. Now, that's Meta. Meta, by the way, is probably doing this better than any other company because it actually is pouring resources into training local workers in local areas with the skills needed, and they'll be able to take those skills. You know, so for example, if you want to be a Ford mechanic, you got to go buy your own tools, pay for your training and whatnot, and over time, you can get to six figures. With Meta, they give you the tools, they give you the training, and when you're ready to go work somewhere else, you can take your tools and training with you. You don't have to pay Meta back. They're doing it the right way. Not every data center does. They're doing it the right way. But the larger issue is in local communities, give them the choice. Some of you don't want them. Some of you, you don't want them. I don't want one in the back of my neighborhood. Now, there's some rural property about 40 miles from me where they're building a data center. Nobody around the data center objects. There is nobody around the data center. It's just empty farmland, and the land that they're building on was a forest. It wasn't even farmland. So they've cut down the trees. They're selling the trees. That'll make somebody toilet paper, and they'll build a data center. And guess what? The county that's getting the data center is going to get so much in property taxes, they're already cutting property taxes for local homeowners in the county. It's not a bad deal. They're going to get more money in property taxes from the data center than they were getting from the citizens. So they're going to have net income boost for their county that's going to go towards roads and bridges and infrastructure and schools and things like that, benefiting the county. Now, that may not be for you in your county, and that's okay. But this idea espoused by a number of Democrats who privately support the data centers. That's the thing with Keisha Lance Bottoms in Georgia. She's saying, well, we don't have the facts. We need the facts. No, we have the facts. You just don't want to admit that you're okay with them as an economic revenue generator for rural parts of your state because you know that the Democratic progressive base is really opposed to them. And some people are scared to death of the idea of a data center, claiming they're going to drink up all your water and eat up all your food and cause noise and whatnot. And again, I have an engineer who anytime I talk about this, sends me some papers he has written, he studied it, and it says there are problems, and yes, I acknowledge the problems. One of the problems is the initial uptake of water is a massive amount of uptake of water in some of these, although a lot of data centers are moving away from water uptake, and a lot of them are putting in more and more closed systems. There's no permanently closed system. However, the noise issue can be completely eradicated by local zoning. The generator hums, all those sorts of things, they can be eliminated. By the way, your cost for your power bill, blaming the data centers, that's not true. Your power bill is going up because of inflation, not because of the power generation. In fact, in my state and in most southern states, 100% of the power increase due to data centers must be covered by the data center. And increasingly, these data centers are buying their own mini power plants and putting on their facilities. So your power's not going up at all because of the data center. I don't mean to be a broken record on this because I've talked about it a lot in the last few weeks, but the level of misinformation and disinformation and simply fear from people over these data centers. And also, it's like the $20 burrito thing. With the $20 burrito, no, you shouldn't be regularly eating a $20 burrito. And yes, you should learn to cook because you will save money. And when you say those things, people are like, why are you telling me not to live my life? I'm not telling you not to live your life. I'm just telling you if you're eating a $20 burrito every single day, you're going to go bankrupt. In the same way, if you don't learn how to cook, you're not going to be able to save money. It's the same thing with the data center. If you don't want one in your local community, I'm okay with that. But if you don't want it because you're scared of the water usage or your power bill going up, you're lack of wanting one is based on fear that is not true. If you don't want it because it abuts your backyard and you don't look at it every day, I'm with you. I don't want it either. I don't want one right behind me either in that regard. But the idea that we don't have the facts yet. Now, you should understand that Keisha Lance Bottoms is a woman who was the first mayor of Atlanta since the Civil War to preside over the burning of her city. Atlanta got burned by Sherman and by the rioters in 2020, and Keisha Lance Bottoms stood by and let it happen and told the police not to do anything. And so now she comes up and she supports building the data centers, but she's too chicken to say she supports building the data centers because she knows it's good for rural Georgia and good for the economy. So what does she say? Well, I don't think we have all the facts. There's a lot of fiction, a lot of facts, and we got to figure it out. This is the same woman who in 2020 couldn't stand up to the rioters. She can't stand up to the mob. She won't stand up to the bullies, and she won't stand up to the liars. So she said, we just don't have all the facts. I appreciate Rick Jackson saying, if you don't want them, you shouldn't have them. Let the local governments decide. But also, it could be a big way to offset property taxes for a local community or increase revenue for a local community. Absolutely true. And also, when they come in, if you structure it right, local communities, and you require the data centers to cover the cost of the infrastructure build-out, suddenly you've got the data center companies, the Googles and the Metas and the OpenAIs and the Anthropics. They're the ones building out your roads. They're the ones building out your sewage system. And they're the ones building out your water infrastructure and water capacity without your residents paying a penny for it. So you get better pipes, bigger pipes, more water, more power, bigger roads, better roads, and your community has paid exactly zero for it. You can structure your deal that way. These companies are desperate to build, particularly in rural areas where there's less opposition. Structure the deal, and you might be able to get a good deal out of it. I'm flummoxed, though, by the people who are out there just scared to death to take a stand on the issue of whether or not we should create these good-paying jobs. And for the people who say, well, they're only temporary good-paying jobs, yeah, those temporary jobs, they may last 4 years, and then you have incredible skills to go somewhere else. Let's take the data center out of it. About 2 hours south of me, Bryan County, Georgia, they built this massive Hyundai facility. The thing stretches along the interstate about a mile and a half. It's massive. You can see it from like a satellite. You can zoom in and see it. It's massive all the way to Savannah, Georgia. Hyundai sneaked in some illegal aliens, and they were found out.

0: and evicted, and they had to hire Americans to finish building. And now, down there in Georgia, it's created somewhat of a technical boom because a bunch of people who live in the area now know how to weld, how to do high-tech electrical wiring, how to do plumbing and HVAC systems for major corporate building. So guess what? When major corporations around the country are looking for new places to build, where are they going? They're going down there. Creating the one manufacturing facility has created opportunities for those employees to stay in their community, making hundreds of thousands of dollars a year for now new companies that are springing up in the area for the sole reason that they took a chance on one big facility, and they got the job skills. And so, yeah, their job came to an end at the one, and now they're getting all sorts of new opportunities in new locations. Why? Because they took the chance on building something. And in building it, they got incredible skills. Skills where they now don't have to pack up and move halfway across the country because other companies took notice of what happened. And they're like, you know what? We think we'll build down there too. They've already got the welders and the plumbers and the electricians. They've already got the infrastructure from the one. So, and by the way, and they're building like these massive warehousing facilities where it's not a ton of new people coming into the community, so they're not overwhelmed. The original plant completely overwhelmed infrastructure, but the new ones that are coming aren't. And to the extent that they are, they're structuring the deals so the companies coming in are paying for the infrastructure expansion. So the local community isn't paying. And the local community, their tax fund has gone up, their revenue for the county has gone up, their infrastructure has improved, their access to goods and services has improved. It's been a win for them. Some people don't like it because it was a rural community that's now suddenly not. And I completely am sympathetic to that one. I want to live, there's a place near me, about 15 minutes north of me out on farmland. If I can ever win the lottery or have a rich relative die and leave all their money to me, I want to buy a large tract of land and have no neighbors in the middle of nowhere. I don't want neighbors. So my wife says we need land to bury the body. We have people drive past our house to see if we live there. No neighbors. And I don't want a data center in my backyard. So I totally get it. But also, I totally get there are lots of rural parts of this state where I live and your state where you live where there's plenty of land to build the data center that's never going to bother anybody and it's going to generate inordinate property tax revenue for the local community. And the idea that a governor thinks we don't have the facts, a gubernatorial candidate should be disqualifying in the year of our Lord 2026 to believe we don't have the facts already just because you don't want to stake out a position that'll alienate somebody.
1: Honest.
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1: Giving you the information
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0: not agree with him, but he tells you the truth. 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
1: Hello there. Welcome. It is Eric Erickson here. The phone number is 877-973-7425. You can text the word show and come hang out with me on October 7th. Reasonably priced tickets for the Not Safe for Radio Show October 10th. It's going to be in just north of Atlanta. There's a great Westin Hotel at the facility. It's the Gas South Arena. It's going to be fun. There are many, many, many stories that I cannot tell on radio because, well, for lots of reasons, you'll hear on that stage on October 10th. Fun time for families. I would discourage kids from coming. There is some language, but irrelevant to the stories at play. And if you text show to 33777, you can come hang out with me. Now, you should know this hour of the program is brought to you by Van Allen Golf. 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You can, I mean, it catch the trend now before they explode. 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I'll change the link. 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
6: Fox News, I'm Chris DeMeo. President Trump denies supply concerns of ammunition.
7: We have virtual unlimited supply. 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As you know, our defense companies are building more plants right now than at any point in history. They're building plants for the Patriots, for the Tomahawks, for everything.
6: The president reportedly clashed with War Secretary Pete Hegseth over the weekend. Meantime, the president honoring Team USA athletes who competed in this year's Winter Olympics.
7: We're truly honored to welcome to the White House perhaps the greatest group of Winter Olympians in American history. At the 2026 Olympic Games, Team USA won more gold medals than any American Winter Olympic team has ever won before.
6: The U.S. winning 25 medals at the Games in Italy. 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
4: I'm Griffin Ray with Super Talk News, brought to you by Mama Justice. If you get injured and need legal representation, call Mama Justice any time of the day at 662-883-6262. The identity of a woman found hanging from a tree behind an abandoned Jackson home has been released. The woman, who was found dead on Wednesday night, was identified as Tasia Fortune. The Hinds County coroner previously said that the Jackson Police Department is investigating after Fortune's body was discovered in the backyard of a vacant house. Anyone with information should contact the JPD at 601-960-1800. A man in Jones County was arrested after attacking several Mississippi deputies with a sword. 43-year-old Lonnie Langford reportedly barricaded himself inside a home after making several threats to shoot up two businesses in the area. When the police arrived to the scene, Langford refused to surrender. He attacked the two officers with a sword before being tased and arrested.
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4: The president and CEO of Palmer Home for Children, Drake Bassett, has announced he will retire after nearly 15 years with the nonprofit that provides campus and foster care as well as transitional services to Mississippi children.
9: 15 years, it's been my pleasure and a real privilege to be the leader of Palmer Home for Children. That season is coming to a close and Palmer Home's going to embrace the next chapter. The board is hard at work at identifying the next leader, and I have every confidence that this leader will embrace the same spirit, the same mission that Palmer Home has had for 131 years. I look forward to being a part of that transition, which is the plan.
4: Bassett said his retirement will take place sometime in early 2027, allowing him to work alongside the next president and CEO selected by the Board of Trustees. You can read more about Bassett and Palmer Home by heading online to supertalk.fm. With Supertalk News, I'm Griffin Ray.
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14: Night, busy night as always, lots to get to. We're going to talk to a Democratic political strategist next half hour about what's going on with the Democratic Party and the Civil War within the Democratic Party, which is on full display after that primary win. But first, we're going to talk about what happened to and what happened with Dr. Fauci today as he was handed down some interesting conversations today. Christopher Maccioroli is back by popular demand. He's a partner at Silverman, Thompson, and Washington, D.C., and as well as specializes in white-collar crime, government investigations, high-profile congressional hearings, which is why he is here. He's also an assistant U.S. attorney, former U.S. assistant attorney at the U.S. Attorney's Office in the District of Columbia and the Southern District of Florida. Christopher Maccioroli, welcome back to America at Night.
15: It is great to be back for our second chapter of the events from last week.
14: Yeah, no, the continuing story. So tell me what happened today and explain to people that he invoked his Fifth Amendment rights. How can you be in contempt? And first of all, explain that, and then we can sort of go from there.
15: So the theory by Senator Paul is multifaceted. Number one is that Anthony Fauci, Dr. Fauci, had this very broad pardon given to him by President Biden that covered a number of years. And therefore, Senator Paul believed, and especially when he asked particular questions framed within those years, how could he have a Fifth Amendment right if he's already been given a pardon for that conduct? As you heard from last week, a lot of the senators, when Dr. Fauci invoked his Fifth Amendment right 111 times, asked questions like what day of the week it is, what tie you have,

0: those questions cannot potentially cause you to be charged with a crime. So there are many grounds of which Senator Paul made the referral to the Department of Justice, saying that Fauci's 111 invocations of the Fifth Amendment were improper and therefore contempt of Congress by refusing to provide relevant information to the inquiry. There was a vote earlier today, purely on party lines, 8-7. Eight Republicans voted yes, 7 Democrats voted no, and it is now being sent over to the Department of Justice. Senator Paul literally carrying it himself, and it has been received by the Attorney General's office.
1: To use Donald Trump's defense, if they catch you in the simplest of lie, for example, if you thought it was raining and it was sunny, they can bring up charges. So if they were to catch Fauci in the simplest of misstatements or lies, does Joe Biden's pardon cover him for that while testifying in front of Congress?
0: No. So the pardon does not cover future perjury. So the issue being Dr. Fauci's belief that no matter what he says, if he answers the questions truthfully, Rand Paul is so focused on locking him up that regardless of what his statements are, they'll be found or be argued to be false statements which are not covered by the pardon. But in basic legal concepts, if somebody said in 2000, I lied about this and this is the truth, it's covered by the pardon. So there's an element of practicality, an element of politics to it. And obviously both sides have kind of dug in, and this is going to be litigated in federal court in D.C. if the attorney general makes the decision to bring criminal charges in the District of Columbia. I personally believe that will not happen anytime before the election, given, you know, how tight the Senate is going to be and the House of Representatives, that if this occurs, it would occur after the election. I will tell you this. Because it's been referred over by the committee, it does not matter if Congress changes party hands. When there's a new Congress sworn in January, that referral is still legitimate, and the Attorney General in the last 2 years of the Trump administration can bring criminal charges if he wants to.
1: Christopher Macchiarelli with us here the second time talking about Dr. Fauci, go-to guy, well-experienced in all of this. Rand Paul is bypassing a full vote of the Senate. Can he do that, and has that been done in the past?
0: So that is a million-dollar question. It's going to be litigated. The Democrats said this has never happened before, but just because there's a procedurally it's not been done before doesn't make it a constitutional violation. The Attorney General is going to say if they're aware of any criminal conduct, there's a vote of a committee and a referral of a committee, the refusal to provide answers. The Attorney General could believe there is no good faith basis for the invocation of the privilege and therefore go forward with the criminal charges. Defense attorneys will be making that argument. Historically, due process, the full value of the Congress getting behind a particular vote, that was not done here. It was purely done out of the committee because Senator Paul knew the filibuster, you were not going to be able to get 7 more Democrats to get you over to 60 to in order to have the full Senate, support the contempt.
1: Christopher Macchiarelli, the pardon is federal, and this is a federal immunity, federal situation. What about the state? If he says something in Washington, D.C., can't he be gone after by a state and that pardon does not represent or does not protect him from any state charges?
0: You are 100% correct, and that's what the defense attorneys were arguing, or I think they were arguing when last Wednesday they advised their client to assert the Fifth Amendment right 111 times, is that you could be brought by state charge. Now, at that point, everyone thought it was theoretical. It's sure, you know, a state could bring charges, but we haven't heard anything. That has changed. In 7 days since Fauci appeared before Congress, 3 separate states, Florida, West Virginia, and Louisiana have opened up investigations as to Dr. Fauci, and therefore his defense attorneys could say, not only was this theoretical, there is obviously now three state investigations, and because of the political nature of this, we think it was appropriate for Dr. Fauci to assert his Fifth Amendment rights.
1: So just so everybody understands, Biden's pardon only covers federal. It doesn't cover states. So if Ron DeSantis, governor of Florida, wants to go after him for something he did during the COVID years that's covered federally by Biden's pardon, the state can certainly go after him for that same charge in state court.
0: Absolutely. There is no immunity. There is no pardon. There's no protections to Dr. Fauci absent the statute of limitations and some argument that, you know, a Florida statute was not violated by his statements to the nation in D.C. years ago. But you're absolutely correct. The federal pardon does not protect against state prosecutions.
1: Should the Republicans be worried about, be careful what you wish for, because you just might get it when the shoe's on the other foot and they have a Republican testifying, taking the Fifth, they might wiggle their way out and actually take away and strip away someone's Fifth Amendment rights?
0: 100%. What is good for the goose is good for the gander. If the House changes next year, and for whatever reason, every Trump official is brought before a House committee and refuses to answer, whether it be on executive privilege, Steve Bannon, Peter Navarro, they could be referred to the Department of Justice. They probably won't act upon it for the next 2 years. But if the administration changes, then you ultimately have issues where you have just a majority of a committee sending to the Department of Justice referrals for contempt. And contempt is one of those statutes, as we know from those cases, that has a mandatory minimum of 30 days of incarceration and a maximum of 1 year. So people will do time if they are convicted before a D.C. jury of contempt.
1: This is going, as you said, they're walking it over to the Department of Justice, which is Todd Blanche and Jeanine Pirro. So a sympathetic attorney general, which is sort of, I guess, good for Rand Paul. One more time, Chris, how do you see this playing out? Game plan this out for me.
0: I see this playing out is that Todd Blanche and the Department of Justice and either the Public Integrity Section of Maine Justice or the U.S. Attorney's Office will do a deep dive into this, meaning they will take as much time as possible and ensure that nothing happens before the election. They do not want to ruffle any feathers by having, you know, half the country think that this is, you know, totalitarianism or Trump going after Dr. Fauci. And so they will sit on it. And obviously, after the election, they'll evaluate whether they want to bring charges or not. I ultimately see this, as we talked about last week, the attorney general is not going to bring this before a D.C. judge or a D.C. jury and set up what would be either another, you know, claim that the Department of Justice violated procedures by bringing the case or ultimately a jury refusing to go ahead with the Trump administration's request for prosecution on kind of political grounds, given the makeup of the D.C. demographics and ideology. So that's how I see this playing out. But it's going to be interesting. It's going to be a lot of, you know, litigation back and forth. But it ultimately requires the attorney general to pull the trigger. And I don't see that happening anytime before November.
1: I mean, if they really wanted to get Dr. Fauci to answer the questions truthfully and to truly get to the bottom of what exactly happened so we know what happened, shouldn't they give Dr. Fauci some type of immunity from his testimony so he could then testify freely and we could find out the answers?
0: Absolutely, but that removes what Senator Paul ultimately wanted was, you know, some prosecution and incarceration, with the exception of if the defense attorneys for Dr. Fauci are smart, and I know they are smart, they're going to say, regardless of your immunity, that doesn't protect us from the three states that currently have investigations as to our clients, so we're still asserting our Fifth Amendment right.
1: So the sad reality is, as we mentioned the other day, we're really not going to get to the bottom of what happened because of all of this theater going on. It's great theater. It's fantastic to watch. It sure is high drama, but we're never going to get any answers to what actually happened.
0: We're going to get no answers from Dr. Fauci, and this is going to be litigated in the public newspapers with now the cell phone of Dr. Fauci being uncovered, breaking into that, looking at the contents of that, and seeing what else messages, screenshots, selfies that Dr. Fauci may have taken with celebrities, and then put that up in the news or in another hearing. And it's going to be litigated in the public without any kind of Q&A that would help us in the future dealing with similar situations and how the government reacts to pandemics.
1: Yeah, it's a great theater. There's no question about it. And they're going to Dr. Fauci is going to be through the grist mill. But in terms of answers, they are going to be light on the answers. Christopher Macchiarelli, partner with Silverman Thompson, thanks for joining us, as always. And I do reserve the right to call you back at any time. So stay close and stay in the country. How about that?
0: I appreciate it. Always a pleasure.
1: You got it. Chris Macchiarelli with us, who is a partner at Silverman and Thompson. He is a former U.S. attorney, assistant U.S. attorney, and in the U.S. Attorney's Office in the District of Columbia and the Southern District of Florida. He specializes in white-collar criminal cases, government investigations, and high-profile congressional hearings. Probably the perfect guy to talk to about all of this. Hey, we are just getting started. The phone numbers and the text line. Don't forget to text. As we have these guests, you can certainly text in your questions, and I'll try and work them into the conversation. And or if you have a comment, 1-844-2-McGraw, 1-844-262-4729. We are just getting started. America at Night, back in a moment.
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2: Stay right there. We're going to check in with Bill Clevin. Bill on the road every Thursday night. And then tomorrow night, we've got Matt Wolff's going to be joining us. Lots going on in the world of entertainment and movies and all that. So we'll check in with Matt Wolff tomorrow. But Bill Clevin, Bill on the road coming up. Straight ahead. Got some text messages. Let's check in with the text messages. 1-844-2-McGraw. 1-844-262-4729. Is it okay to talk about Fauci and the reflecting pool? What about Epstein files? How come no one's talking about that? Pensacola, Florida checks in. Have you heard the conspiracy theory about the forest fires in Oregon, Canada, and in Europe were set by climate change radicals hoping the smoke created would be a way to affect the climate? Maybe look for a guest who could address the issue. I have not heard any credible evidence of that. But, of course, if it does turn out to be credible evidence, it's certainly a news story, and I'm sure we'll touch on it at some point. Pittsburgh, Pennsylvania, talking about our dreams from last night. I had a dream often that I blew off a class and didn't attend, and I'm going to fail. It's been repeated throughout my life. There are also the naked dreams, too. I don't think I've had any naked dreams. Maybe once in a while I've had a naked dream, but I wasn't the one that was naked, if you know what I mean. But that dream of not graduating, coming one credit short, and I thought I took that class. Oh, I thought I took that test. Oh no, wait, I dropped that class. I didn't get an F. That dreams, man, you wake up so real. Sometimes those dreams are so real. And you wake up in a cold sweat. You're like, oh, my goodness, right? So you robbed a bank, and you're like, why would I rob a bank? Very bizarre. Pittsburgh, Pennsylvania checks in. You're spot on, McGraw. I applaud you. Thank you very much. Missouri checks in. Hey, McGraw, I watched the documentary on Hope Solo on Netflix. When was the last time you talked to your friend Hope Solo? Yeah, Hope Solo used to come on the show quite a bit. I've lost touch with her. She got married. She moved up to Washington. And I always liked Hope Solo. You know why? Because Hope Solo was a free spirit, and she was not shy about telling you what she thought. And Hope Solo, I know she's been in the news and had some scrapes along the way, and, you know, you tend to do that when you're somewhat a free spirit, if you will. But I always liked Hope Solo, and I even though I haven't talked to her in a while, I wish her well. And I hope she's found a way after soccer. But she was one of the greatest female goalies in the history of women's soccer. But she's a free spirit. And don't ask her a question if you don't want to hear the answer, right? if you don't want to hear the answer, don't ask her the question. No, we had some fun together with Hope Solo, right? One of those people who come in and out of your life like busboys in a restaurant. She was on the show quite a bit, and then her life went one way, my life went the other way, but for a time we were pretty good buds. Stay right there. We're going to talk to Bill on the road next. America at Night. Don't go anywhere.
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13: All right. Every Thursday, we check in with Bill Cleveland. He is a travel reporter. He's also been deputized as America at Night's travel correspondent. And he joins us

0: each and every Thursday to talk about the world of travel. Good morning and good evening, Bill Cleveland.
1: Do I get my own parking spot for having that title, or what do I get out of
0: no,
1: that?
0: No. You get nothing. You get a lanyard. I'll send you a lanyard. How about that?
1: A lanyard. Do you know how many people have no idea what a lanyard is?
0: Yes,
1: you're in this business, you know, but yeah.
0: But the two people who know what a lanyard is, they thought that was funny.
1: Yeah, that's good. You can't forget those people.
0: No, you can't forget the lanyard faction of the show. What were you doing tonight? Are you on a book tour? What were you doing tonight?
1: I did a last minute stop in a little town called Breeze, Illinois. Have you ever heard of Breeze, Illinois?
0: I have heard of Breeze, Illinois. Yeah, it's a really small little town just outside of St. Louis.
1: It is a very small town, about an hour away from St. Louis. When you leave St. Louis, you go east and look for a cornfield, and you'll find it. And I was there like 10 years ago when I had my very first book, 100 Things to Do in America Before You Die. And I got an email from the very nice young lady who's their librarian, I guess. And she sent me an email just a few weeks ago and said, is there any chance you could come by and do your presentation here? And I said, oh, yeah. So we made it work. And so that was tonight. And so, yeah, so I had an hour long drive back to the St. Louis area. I've been spending some time with my dad this summer. And so I literally just pulled in here. So, yeah, that's where I was.
0: How many people showed up to the Breeze Library for your presentation?
1: 30 people, maybe something like that. Okay. I mean, McGraw. It is a tiny town. It really is a small town. And they were very nice. Now here's what I've discovered. Well, there are two things. First of all, I don't want to drive at night anymore. I'm done.
0: Getting old.
1: I don't know if everybody has this epiphany at a certain age, but I don't want to do that. I don't want to drive at night anymore. I don't trust anybody on the road. I don't like those the beaming. Everybody's got these lights that are, you know, like they belong on a airport runway, like they right. You know, shining yeah. in your face. I don't want to do that anymore.
0: Well, hold on a second. Were you driving on a two-lane highway or were you driving on an interstate? It's because it's two different things.
1: Well, both. Coming from the tiny town of Breeze, I was on a little country road and then a little like a state highway, and then I was on 64 headed back to St. Louis. But it doesn't matter. I just don't. I don't like. Do you enjoy driving at night? Do you like driving?
0: I don't. I mean, I get those two-lane highways where you're, you know, the semis going the other way and you're.
1: Yes.
0: And it rattles your cage on the double yellow line. Okay, I get that. But, you know, an internet or an interstate, you know, while you're driving through, you know, Amarillo, I don't know. I don't mind that so much.
1: I used to kind of enjoy it, like, because you could turn your radio up. You can sing along because nobody can see you singing, right? Nobody can see in the windows. And it's kind of a relaxing. Maybe I don't trust myself anymore out there at night driving around. But so I don't want to do that anymore. Here's the other thing I thought about on the way, and I got to throw this too. Now, when I left the Breeze Public Library to head back to the St. Louis area, I had my GPS on my phone, and I typed the thing in, and I'm on my way. And I started to think about what in the world that I used to do before I had the phone. I did the MapQuest back in the day. I remembered that. You'd print that out and you'd have it with you. But even that, I think, how in the world did I manage to go to these places while looking at the paper and trying to figure out where I'm going? And then, God, you know, the people... and I'm sure many listening now use real maps while they were road tripping. I can't even imagine how we did any of that.
0: So I have a friend who moved to a town, and I went to go visit him in this town a few years later after he was there. And he was picked up at the airport, and he typed in his GPS to go home, and he typed his GPS to go to the mall, and then we were going to go to the concert. So and finally I asked him, like, you've been living here for like 2 or 3 years. He's like, I don't know how to get anywhere. He's like, if this GPS failed, he had no sense of direction. He had no sense of, he didn't know where the mountains were and where the ocean was and whether this, didn't know anything because he was so

0: addicted or so reliant on this GPS, I think your other spidey senses took over. You just sort of figured it out. You asked a couple questions. You asked somebody else. You went into the convenience store. You wrote it down. You used the AAA triptychs, I guess, more often. But
1: I get all of that. I just mean, as you're driving, like, I mean, I just even sometimes have a hard time glancing over at the phone thinking I'm going to be distracted from driving. I can't even imagine fumbling with papers and a big map. I'm sure you'd pull off the road a little bit, but I just think, holy cow. Now, your friend, what I will do, so let's just say, earlier this year I was in Palm Springs for a month or so. So I would use the GPS for like the first day, maybe 2 days, and then I would just turn it off and allow myself to get lost. So I kind of would get to know, okay, well, this is the main road, and these are a couple of, okay, if I see this place here, this fast food restaurant or whatever it is, I know I'm close, or, you know, this landmark here, there, or whatever. Or, because you're right, otherwise you don't know how to get back unless you have that computer.
0: Yeah. All right, so somebody brought this up to me the other day. The AAA triptychs. Were you old enough to ever experience the AAA triptychs where you would send in or go to the AAA office and you say, I'm going from New York to Phoenix. And they would then print up like a reporter's notebook of the yellow highlighted route you would take. And so, each page opened up and it had a sort of wider view of the town you were in.
1: So here's the crazy thing, McGraw. I think they still do it. There was a AAA office right down the street from where I used to live in St. Louis County. I mean, I could walk there from my old house. And I remember going in one day, I don't know, I sold my home in 2022. So let's just say right before COVID, I went in there because I had insurance through AAA. So I went in to like pay a bill or something, whatever. And there they had the little teller windows with three or four people, and people could walk up and order whatever books they needed, or they get the old maps, and you're right, the highlighter and all of this and this stuff. And I thought, holy cow, people are still now there is something to be said truly for having maps. I do try, if I know I'm going to be like in a state or somewhere for a prolonged period of time, I will try to have a map, like just in case, especially if you're in, just say, rural Nevada or Utah or wherever, where you're like, you're going to be going through some places where you may not have cell service. It's probably a pretty good idea to have a map in case you need it in an emergency. So I get people that still want to use them.
0: Well, and those triptychs with AAA, they would have, you know, roadside attractions and hotels and maybe a couple of coupons. And then you would open it up to wider sort of points of interest. I don't know. When I was stuck in a car ride going across the country, I found it somewhat entertaining because that was really the only thing to read in the car for 8 hours a day.
1: Yeah, and it's funny. I mentioned, so I've been doing my presidential road trips tour this year, as you know, and that's what I did tonight over at this town in Illinois. And I mentioned that there's a section where I talk about presidential birthplaces, and one of them is Woodrow Wilson's birthplace in Staunton, Virginia. I hope I'm saying that right. It might be Staunton, Virginia. And one of the cool things in that library, library/museum, is they have Woodrow Wilson's presidential limousine. He had this, I think it's a 1919 or 1918 Pierce Arrow limousine. I may be off on the years a bit, but anyway, beautiful vehicle. And off to the side in this display, they have, of course, the keys to the car. And then they have this little card, and it shows that Woodrow Wilson was the very first president to be a AAA club member.
0: How about that?
1: And I thought to myself, like, well, so what? Like, what happens when the limousine gets stuck and it's 1909 or whatever the year was? Who's coming to save Woodrow Wilson and fix the flat or what? Like, how are you going to – what was the point of having the card? I don't get that, but, yeah.
0: So I think you should do a book on the history of Stuckey's, because Stuckey's is such – you know, you're talking about Route 66 earlier – and road trips and traveling and everything else. Stuckey's was such an iconic brand. Do you remember Stuckey's?
1: I don't remember Stuckey's. I've seen a couple of them. There's still some around.

0: what I remember, so Stuckey's was sort of the inspiration for Cracker Barrel. And I did a story one time. I was in Lebanon, Tennessee, which is the headquarters of Cracker Barrel, and it's Wilson County, Tennessee. And I was working with their tourism folks. This is like at least 10 years ago. And so they set up a few people for me to interview. Well, so one of the guys that I interviewed was one of the 10 original founders of Cracker Barrel. So from what I remember, there were the guy that had set it up, he went to 10 different like business people around Lebanon, around that county, and asked them for $10,000. All right, so there were 10 members, 10 founders, excuse me. Everybody threw in $10,000. No real business plan. All they really knew is they wanted to do something like Stuckey's, have a little store, and of course, old style cooking, whatever, Southern
1: Sure,
0: style
1: yeah.
0: cooking. So they set me up with this interview. So I go and interview this guy. I walk into, I don't know how old he was when I interviewed him. I'm gonna guess he was in his late 70s. I meet him, and it was an old television repair shop. Okay, this is what he did in a previous life. The place had not been updated. It looks straight out of like 1965. I meet this guy. Now, I know this guy is worth a bundle, right? You have to assume he was worth an insane amount of money. And so I'm sitting there knowing this guy is certainly a multi-millionaire. And we're sitting around this little table, and he says to his wife, "Hey, I've got this great deal today from, I don't know the name of the fast food restaurant, whatever." And it was three sandwiches for $5. He could not stop talking about this deal that he had gotten, three sandwiches for $5. And he was telling his wife, a couple of them are in the refrigerator. And I'm just thinking to myself, this guy could buy whatever franchise it was that he went shopping at today. And he's obsessed about this meal deal. And so I thought that was absolutely fascinating. Nothing had changed him from the time, from him not being wealthy to the time that
1: Right.
0: he is wealthy. And we went to Cracker Barrel, not the first Cracker Barrel, but the oldest one. It was there in Lebanon. And we walk in, and this guy, and we had, of course, we had lunch at Cracker Barrel. And as we go to pay, this guy's got this like gold Cracker Barrel card. And he hands it to the girl behind the counter, and she looks at it like, "What am I supposed to do?" This guy gets, of course, free Cracker Barrel for life at any of the restaurants with his little gold Cracker Barrel card. It was a total riot, but I will never forget visiting with that guy. It was pretty interesting. But
1: And,
0: Stuckey's, that's what inspired it.
1: and Cracker Barrel took the inspiration from Stuckey's, because Stuckey's was, when we were going across the country 18,000 times back when I was a kid, it was like a precursor to a truck stop or something. It was a roadside gas and gift shop kind of a deal. So you could get any type of spoon, right? Any type of sticker, any, and then they always had pecan. It was they had pecan pies, pecan ice cream, pecan cigarettes, pecan soda. I mean, everything was pecan, everything. And it was Stuckey's, and you would just sort of, because you were stuck on the road, it was just mile after mile, and all of a sudden you'd see a Stuckey's. Like, can we stop at Stuckey's? And I don't know whatever happened to Stuckey's. We should do a deep dive into the history of Stuckey's. But it turned out that it was Cracker Barrel. Good stuff.
0: Yeah, I think there are a couple of them left. If I mean, I could be totally wrong about that, but I believe driving down the highway at some point I've seen one, and maybe it's just an old sign that nobody's knocked down yet. But
1: Yeah,
0: yeah,
1: the whole
0: pretty cool.
1: sign. Good. All right. So, presidential road trips, your presentation in Breeze, Illinois tonight. Did you have the one lady in front taking notes telling you were wrong every night?
0: No, they were such a lovely audience. They were really nice people. I will tell you, small towns are the best for this sort of thing because, first of all, especially if they're like in the middle of nowhere, nobody goes there. Like, nobody does like what I do. They don't go to those places. And so these people, they are so grateful that you've made the trip. And so they're always very appreciative, and that was certainly the case tonight. They were very nice. And but you're right. A lot of times I have and it's always a woman. I don't know why. It's always and they're in the front row, and they've got a notebook while you're speaking, and they're taking notes like you're a college professor. And I'm always tempted to, like,

0: stop in the middle of the presentation and say, you know, everything you're writing down, I have here in my book that's available for $20. Save yourself the ink and the, you know, and I just, oh my God. Occasionally they will buy a book, but it's pretty rare. They walk out with their notes and, you know, whatever. And it is what it is.
1: Gotta love them. Presidential Road Trips. It's where all fine presidential road trip books are sold. Oftentimes gift shops. Hopefully it's in Cracker Barrel. We can go to a Cracker Barrel and get it. Maybe even a Stuckey's or two. Yeah. BillOnTheRoad.com. 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He is open for presentations in your local library, so reach out to him on BillOnTheRoad.com. Hey, Bill, good stuff. Thanks for checking in, and we'll talk to you next Thursday. Thanks, man.
0: All right, sounds good. See you later.
1: You got it. Bill Cleveland doing a little double duty tonight, so we appreciate it. You know, maps, he was talking about maps. Before the interwebs, I used to have a Rand McNally Atlas in the bathroom, and that was my bathroom reading of choice. I'd love to look at maps, just different cities and states and towns, and just I would love to look at maps. Maps were so much fun. I still do it on my phone, but it's nowhere near as fun as the actual map. That was always a lot of fun. America at Night, back in a moment.
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1: By the way, some interesting news tonight from the FCC. The FCC, the Federal Communications Commission, has now scrapped its regulations on the share of the amount. I don't want to say this. Scrapped the limit on broadcast television ownership. So now, you know, there were rules on whether newspapers could own radio stations and TV stations. And there were rules on to how many radio stations you could own, and there were rules about how many TV stations you could own in an individual market. Well, the FCC voted today to eliminate a cap on U.S. A share of television households a single company can own in a market. It was a 2-to-1 vote. They repealed a 22-year-old rule saying that stations can now own a combined 39% of the television audience. And the ownership will be replaced by a case-by-case approach. That's interesting, and I know that's very controversial for lots of people, but something's got to be done because local television stations are getting killed. And pooling your resources, I don't know if there's a simple answer, but I could make an argument either way that it's probably might be better in some ways or shape or form if you were to consolidate some of these local TV station news departments. But we can get into that at some point next hour. Stay right there. Open phones. Our executive director is Alex Hinton. Our engineer tonight is Richard Good. I'm McGraw-Milhaven. And this is America at Night on Westwood One.
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2: News. I'm Chris DeMeo. President Trump denies supply concerns of ammunition.
22: 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They're building plants for the Patriots, for the Tomahawks, for everything.
2: The president reportedly clashed with War Secretary Pete Hegseth over the weekend. Senator Marsha Blackburn wins Tennessee's Republican primary for governor.
23: We are going to work with our General Assembly. 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
2: She'll face Democrat Jerry Green. 8 straight wins for the Boston Red Sox. They topped the Chicago White Sox 12-11. They're now 26-3 in the last 29 games. 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
24: An admiral will lead U.S. Army forces in the European and African theaters. But this admiral is not a Navy man. Late last week, Lieutenant General Kevin Admiral was nominated by the Pentagon to become the top commander in those areas. If confirmed by the Senate, he would succeed General Christopher Donahue, who stepped down from that command earlier in July after 18 months on the job. His exit is one of several among top brass under War Secretary Pete Hegseth, Army Chief of Staff General Randy George, Chief of Naval Operations Admiral Lisa Franchetti, and Joint Chiefs Chairman General C.Q. Brand have all left their jobs in the last couple of years. Admiral is a three-star general who would also take on the responsibility as the commander of NATO's Allied Land Command. Since August of 2024, Lieutenant General Admiral has been the commanding officer at Fort Hood in Texas. Kip Nieretzky with Fox News.
25: It's Fox Wheels.
26: Ford and Apple announcing that Apple Maps will be included in the automaker's new universal EV platform. Ford's UEV is set to debut with a midsize electric in 2027. The company is saying that buyers won't need a separate Apple subscription to use it, as the software gives drivers turn-by-turn directions with real-time traffic and incident information, as well as a search function that uses detailed routing options. The partnership will also see Ford use road-level data from Apple Maps in the development of the company's next-generation BlueCruise hand-free driving capability and its in-house autonomous driving tech. The partnership with Apple comes amid a push to improve self-driving technology. Ford CEO Jim Farley saying that the company's next midsize EV will be priced around $30,000 and redefines what advanced technology can be: simple, useful, and truly attainable for more customers. That's Fox Wheels. I'm Jeff Manasso, Fox News.
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0: From the heartland of America and the gateway to the West, good morning, good evening, wherever you may be across the nation, around the world. I'm George Norrie. This is Coast to Coast AM. Later tonight, astrology, and we'll talk about you too with some readings, so we'll have some fun later on in the show. Here's what's happening. Iran's top Revolutionary Guard commander has declared that Tehran would continue working on its nuclear weapons as long as the United States and Israel possess them, intensifying concerns that Iran is using negotiations over the Strait of Hormuz to postpone concessions on its nuclear program. Here's Tom Danheiser with more on today's activities. Tom?
1: Hello, George. High-ranking IRGC figures in Iran have indicated work on nuclear capabilities will continue as long as regional adversaries possess them. Vice President J.D. Vance has stated that a final agreement must halt all uranium enrichment, destroy existing stockpiles, and enforce strict verification. This, however, coming as satellite imagery suggests Iran may be repairing sites and moving centrifuges to deep underground bunkers, as a senior Islamic Revolutionary Guard Corps official publicly tied Iran's nuclear path to U.S. and Israeli arsenals. Meanwhile, U.S. President Donald Trump has again rejected reports of ammunition shortages, claiming the U.S. has an unlimited supply of weapons. Speaking to reporters in Washington, Trump said the country remains in a very good shape and has literally massive amounts of ammunition. Iranian President Masoud Pezeshkian said the U.S. had imposed maximum economic pressure on Tehran. He has claimed Iran is losing around 230 million cubic meters of gas every day due to U.S.-Israeli attacks. And West Texas Intermediate crude oil is trading at approximately $78.04 a barrel, with Brent crude hovering around $83.41 a barrel. Prices have ticked upward recently due to renewed geopolitical tensions surrounding shipping through the Strait of Hormuz. George?
0: Thank you, Tom. Appreciate your efforts. The CIA has secretly established a Cuba task force, setting in motion plans for a more concerted campaign to pressure the Cuban government to make the economic, political, and leadership changes demanded by President Trump, according to people briefed on the action. The creation of the task force will allow the agency to quickly direct more financial, human, and technical resources directly at Cuba. Minneapolis Federal Reserve President Neil Kashkari outlined why he thinks the central bank should raise interest rates to curb persistent inflation, heading off the need for more substantial monetary policy action at a later date. Let's check in with the expert John Truman Wolf, author of The Coming Financial Crisis. John, do we need interest rate hikes?
2: Well, I've been following Kashkari since the global financial crisis, George. He's a smart dude. As long as this war continues, it generates trillions of dollars, which drive inflation. Hopefully they can get this agreement signed, despite the news item you just read, to get it signed and get this war ended. But as long as the war is going on, there will be inflation, and there may need to be a quarter of an inch boost in the rates.
0: We shall see. And when you wrote the book, The 99 Strongest Banks in America, are they still up at that top at 99?
2: I haven't looked at it in the last few weeks, George, but there's a modest number of banks that I consider really strong. The rating agencies don't really use the correct data to assess them and give them stars. I've seen rating agencies rate banks with 5 stars that I wouldn't put my money in any way, shape, or form.
0: All right. Thank you, John. GOP members of the Senate Homeland Security and Governmental Affairs Committee voted to hold Dr. Anthony Fauci, who guided the U.S. COVID-19 pandemic response, in contempt of Congress. The vote comes after Fauci evoked the Fifth Amendment more than 100 times in a hearing last week, refusing to answer questions over concerns his responses would be used by Republicans in an attempt to bring charges against him. Committee Chairperson Rand Paul, who has long sought to blame the pandemic and shortcomings of the U.S. response on Fauci, warned that there will be repercussions for your refusal to testify. We shall see. The Centers for Disease Control and Prevention has linked six additional states to a large outbreak of the cyclosporus associated with iceberg lettuce from Mexico. The agency has now confirmed cases tied to the outbreak in Arkansas, Iowa, Missouri, Nebraska, New Hampshire, North Carolina. Two people have died in Michigan. The additions bring the tally of affected states now to 15. The CDC plans to set up a formal response team this week to contend with the outbreak, which is a mess. In Chipotle, the Mexican food company, proactively removed jalapenos from its restaurants in Minnesota and multiple stores nationwide after the peppers were linked to salmonella. They probably came from Mexico. And Gallants Americas recalled about 121,000 refrigerators due to short circuits and fire hazards linked to one death. They were made from January 2019 through September of 2022. Food safety coach Jeff Nelkin with us here. Jeff, what the world is going on here?
3: Well, let's get back to our jalapeno peppers and be aware that CDC is suggesting if you end up with any of the, if you have a fever above 102 degrees or that you have diarrhea or bloody diarrhea or vomiting that can't keep things down, they want you to contact your provider to check out the problems. It's a form of salmonella, and traditionally in the past we've isolated some bad habits that we've incurred, some being the irrigation water being contaminated. Again, we harvest by hand and we eat these generally raw. So there's all kinds of opportunities to enter into the food chain. And the other thing I want to share with our listeners, have you ever noticed in the supermarkets when people are picking their produce, do you ever notice how they like to squeeze the produce?
0: Yeah, that's right. I've noticed that. And then they put it back.
3: And they're barehanded when they do that. God only knows where those hands were before they touched your produce.
0: Good point.
3: You know what could easily be done is just put your hand into the plastic bag, then squeeze whatever you want to squeeze.
0: Yeah.
3: But don't use direct skin contact.
0: Absolutely. And this Lycospora problem, everything's coming from Mexico. Why don't we just ban imports from Mexico?
3: Well, we need to identify what's going on, what the bad habits are. And, you know, some of the issues even are related to Salinas, you know, where a lot of the iceberg lettuce is raised. And about eight, nine years ago, I was in the field doing a interview with a competitor, and the manager comes over after about 10, 15 minutes and says, what are you doing here? So I said exactly that, the story that people can walk on to the area and nobody's questioning them, or you could be driving by and throw something into the field without anybody knowing.
0: What a mess. Jeff's website, NelkinFoodSafetyCoach.com. Thank you, Jeff. In a moment, Steve Gorham back with us on Coast to Coast. His latest work, Green Breakdown, the coming renewable energy failure. We'll talk all about that next on Coast to Coast AM.
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0: And welcome back to Coast. George Norrie with you. Steve Gorham with us. Steve is the Executive Director of the Climate Science Coalition of America. He has authored a number of books on energy, climate change, and sustainable development. Latest book is Green Breakdown, The Coming Renewable Energy Failure. Stephen, welcome back. How have you been?
1: Good evening, George. I'm doing great. Great to join you again.
0: Looking forward to this. I want to get your reaction as we get into this. There's so many people upset about these data centers that are popping up all around the country. There's apparently applications for 1,500 of them. Is that all justified?
1: Well, it is happening. It's being driven by the artificial intelligence revolution, which really came on the scene and broke through in November 2022. OpenAI released their ChatGPT AI chatbot, which could answer questions and do all sorts of things from human language questions, and that has spurred the industry. And now we have the big tech, the hyperscalers. These are Amazon, Microsoft, Google, Meta. You could include Oracle as well, that are spending over $750 billion this year. Most of that is to build data centers and put the graphics processing units into the data centers in servers. The spending is expected to go up to $1 trillion next year. And just for your listeners, for a comparison, the United States for grade school and high school education spends about $900 billion a year. So these guys are spending money on data centers equal to what we spend on all education under the college level. It's just a fantastically huge amount. And there's all kinds of people that are unhappy with it, but nevertheless, it is occurring. And the number is there are literally thousands of data centers under construction right now. The number has gone up from start of January 2024. We had about 2,700 data centers in the U.S. Now we have about 4,300. So it's increased by more than 50% in a little more than 2 years. Just a huge, huge increase.
0: Steve, those who are opposed to data centers, is it justifiable?
1: Well, in some ways, a bunch of things have happened. Now, as you may know, Governor Kathy Hochul of New York,
0: right?
1: New York became the first state. She signed an executive order banning construction of large data centers just a few weeks ago, and we see all kinds of opposition across the country. One of the problems I think that the big data centers guys did was they signed a lot of agreements with local communities to build these things, and they're like big warehouses, these things. You know, I wouldn't want one next to my house, but I wouldn't want a big warehouse next to my house either. But a lot of this was done under non-disclosure agreements, and now people are going, hey, what's the story? We've got this big data center here. And then you have all sorts of press about how much water they use and how they're going to force electricity rates up, which may or may not be true. So we do have a lot of opposition across the country now, and the folks building the data centers are responding to this. They're trying to be more open and do some other things. But it is really overtaking the country in many, many ways.
0: But what is the downside if we don't build them, Steve?
1: Well, there's a tremendous amount of value to the local communities from these. You know, these are multi-billion-dollar projects often. They're very big. They can provide, just a medium-sized data center near Chicago is providing $2 billion in taxes over 30 years. They do provide construction jobs. Power plants are often being built on these. So there's tremendous opportunities, and that's what many communities are reacting to. And there have been many counties and states that have been offering tax incentives for these things to be built around the country. And so the states have been promoting it, but now they're kind of saying, well, wait a minute, maybe we should step back a little bit and get some proper regulations in place for these things.
0: Give us your definition, Steve, of a green energy state.
1: Well, we have a kind of a division in the United States. We have a bunch of states that have net zero electricity targets by 2050. We have about 24 of those states, and these include states in the Northeast, like New York. They include California, Colorado, Illinois, Michigan. And these states have said that by 2040 or 2050, you must use just green energy sources, which usually means wind and solar for all of your electricity. And some of them include nuclear as well. But then we have other states that are still building natural gas plants, and many of them, particularly to power these data centers. And many states are relying on coal. So when I say green energy state, I'm talking about those states that have these regulations in place for net zero energy. And this thing really conflicts with the data center building. And we are seeing that many of the green energy states are not building many data centers. They're going elsewhere because they need to get natural gas in particular for the power to power these data centers.
0: I'm told that one of the concerns of those opposed to data centers is that they're going to use up too much water or all the water in the area. And what I've heard, Steve, is that these data centers use water and they fill it up like a radiator to a car, but once it's all full, they don't use it anymore. They just recycle it. Is that what you've
1: Well, right,
0: heard?
1: that's the right way to do it. And it depends on the data center. Now, if it's a small data center, they don't even need water. I was

0: 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If critters are making themselves at home in your home, call Critter Control. 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Critter Control. Get them out. Keep them out.
1: You do that, you fill it initially, but after that you don't use much water. They're also using non-conducting fluids now, oils, to cool some of the big new boards. And then in that case, you don't use water at all. So what I advise communities when I talk to them is the people building the data centers have to be open about how they're doing the cooling and also where they're getting the power from as well. And you need to make sure that they're using these systems that circulate water for big data centers, and so that the water usage isn't that high. We've also had some cases, like we had Google that actually built a water purification plant east of Atlanta, both for the community and for data centers. But I think it's important for the states and the counties to make sure that the data center builders are being transparent with them about water and also about power usage. And then if they do that, they can find a way to work this out and put these in place without hurting the local citizens.
2: I was going to say, Steve, these data centers have not done a very good job public relations-wise, have they?
1: Oh, they haven't. And that's why I say a lot of these are non-disclosures, and the local citizens have been surprised. But they're doing better. I think Google now is not only holding town halls, but they're actually doing kind of these big seminars in areas where they have people come in and they talk to engineers, and they have all these booths, and they show them what they're going to do. And so they're adjusting as well to do this. And by the way, the latest thing is now you hear a lot of headlines about data centers using too much power and forcing electricity rates up. I don't think that's true in most cases, but what big data centers should be doing is actually building their own power plants called BYOP, bring your own power. And we see many of them doing that now rather than taking power from the grid. They contract to have a gas plant built, and they pay for it. As a matter of fact, President Trump has actually had all these guys sign a ratepayer protection pledge. This was a couple months ago. Amazon, Google, Meta, Microsoft, OpenAI, Oracle came to the White House and signed this pledge, agreeing that they would pay for any increases in electricity. And Mr. Trump is also now having governors come in and sign from the various states, and also the big utilities. And so I think people are getting online that if you're going to put up a data center, you have to pay for your power or put up your own power plant, and you also have to have a water plan so that they're not causing water shortages. So positive changes are being made, but we still have folks that want to just ban data center construction. I think that's probably not the right policy.
2: And I would guess data centers are popping up all over China and Russia, aren't they?
1: Well, we're really way, way ahead on data centers. We're building about 50% of the world's data centers. China is trying to build them as well, and there's a big race. But very much of the money, of all that money, is going into the United States. But it is going around the world in South America, Philippines, in Europe. Now, Europe's a special case because they've been doing net zero for quite a while, and they want to use wind and solar, and their actual electricity consumption per person has been falling in most European countries, and so that's out of step with needing more for data centers.
2: Steve, we're going to take a short break, but we'll come back and talk more about data centers and renewable energy. Steve Gorham with us, back in a moment on Coast to Coast AM.
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1: We'll take your calls next hour with Steve Gorham as we talk about the green breakdown, the coming renewable energy failure, and data centers as well. 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

0: And welcome back. George Norrie, along with Steve Gorham. His website is linked up at coasttocoastam.com. Steve, why does it appear that there's such a boom in data centers now and not 10 years ago? What's driving it?
1: Well, it is the emergence of artificial intelligence. And AI relies really on three main things. One is huge amounts of processing power, and they learned how to do a lot of parallel circuitry to do that. The second is vast amounts of information. And these artificial intelligence models are basically trained on the internet. They read hundreds of thousands of books, and those are fed into the models. All of Wikipedia, I mean, most everything that's literally billions and millions of pieces of information. And then they have these algorithms as well. And so these things got to be where they could do amazing things. I mentioned ChatGPT. Some of the things that ChatGPT can do is it can create audio, images, and videos. And this is in response to human questions. It can write prose and poetry. It can translate dozens of languages. It can write cartoons and screenplays. And the way it does this is it goes back through basically everything that humans have written. It does pattern matching with everything that's on the internet, and it produces this information. It could solve mathematics problems and write essays. And so we now have like 60% of high school students that are using AI to do homework. So education has to be changed. So this is something that this is actually the greatest revolution in history, probably on the scale of electricity. And so we have all these big companies that are building these data centers to be able to run AI and do all of these things. And it's just, it's being used everywhere in everyday life. And a lot of people don't even realize that AI is running a whole bunch of different things.
0: If you had your druthers, Steve, would you build data centers all over the place?
1: Well, again, I wouldn't want one next to me, but I think there are, you know, it ought to be in areas that are zoned in industrial, away from homes. And again, the local communities need to understand what the plan is for the water usage and for the power usage. And with that, I think we can find a way to build these things. And the problem is with many states, now we mentioned New York banning data centers, they're just not going to go to New York. They're going to elsewhere. By the way, a lot of these green energy states are falling behind on the data center building. I'll give you an example. Kathy Hochul's New York, in 2 years, has only built six data centers. California has built 20, but that's only an increase of 7% from what they had. Colorado has built one data center in 2 years. Massachusetts has built zero. Jeez. But you look at some of these other states. Indiana, for example, has built 84 data centers. They have increased their number by a factor of three. Iowa has built 73 data centers. Texas has built over 200 data centers in the last 2 years. So these states are leaving the green energy states behind by going after this artificial intelligence revolution, and they're really boosting their economies because they're doing it.
0: Do you have to build a data center in a state? Why can't you just feed the info to a data center that's built someplace else?
1: Well, you can. I think they're, and I don't know all the factors, but being along communication routes, you know, there's a lot of things with the cost of local electricity, which is a big factor. California's cost of electricity is twice the national average. New England is also very high. So if you want to build a data center, maybe you want to pick a state where costs are low, like South Carolina or Indiana or some others. But the distance does matter. We've also have Elon.

0: Elon Musk talking about putting data centers in orbit. He's
1: Yeah.
0: going to try. That's been in the headlines. He's going to try and do that, but they'll have a whole bunch of issues with that. We'll have to see if that happens.
1: What's going on with electric cars these days? I hear sales are down.
0: Yeah, across the world they've been growing. There are about 22% of new light cars across the world, but in the United States, they have really plateaued. At the end of 2025, they were about 7% I'm sorry, the end of 2024, they were about 7% of the U.S. market. They slumped to 6% by mid last year, 6% of new car sales. And then Congress passed the One Big Beautiful Bill, and President Trump signed it, which eliminated, or actually it didn't eliminate immediately, but it phased out all of the subsidies for electric vehicles. They were actually canceled end of September of last year. The $7,500 tax credit for a new EV, and then if you sold a used EV, you should be able to get a $4,500 credit. Those disappeared. And so in the fourth quarter, we had sales plunge 36%
1: Wow.
0: last fourth quarter versus the previous year. And now they're down about 20% in 2026 versus 2025. So they've kind of flattened out. And I think a lot of the people that wanted them have them. If you could afford a cool Tesla for your second car, many people have purchased them. But if you got an apartment and you're trying to run a charging cable over the public walkway, it doesn't work very well.
1: What's going on these days with the media not reporting on climate change as much as before? And in some cases, they're cutting back staff.
0: They are. Yeah, the climatism is failing. It's part of the green breakdown I predicted, and there's not much media anymore. The Democrats, or I should say the progressives, are not pushing it very heavily. And you're right, a lot of the major newspapers have cut their staff. National Public Radio laid off its climate editor, shut down its climate desk. A number of people, Washington Post laid off 14% of their climate desk earlier this year. CBS News has cut its last climate reporter in April. And they're just not, they pay pretty close attention to what people are reading, and I don't think people are really interested in a lot of this. And so we're seeing a big step back. Another crazy thing too is that a big change from the United Nations, the Intergovernmental Panel on Climate Change. They abandoned their most extreme climate scenario. It was called RCP 8.5. And they pitched this for 20 years, and it talked about how high emissions were going to go and how high temperatures were going to go. And they just got rid of it. It reminds me, if you remember a Saturday Night Live, and I'm dating myself, in the 1980s, they had one of their people was called Gilda Radner, and she'd do a skit, and then she'd say, "Never mind." And that's what the United Nations has just done. There
1: Yeah.
0: were more than 10,000 papers written on this RCP 8.5 scenario referencing it, and now the UN has just said, never mind, it isn't any good. So we're seeing a lot of places around the world where people are stepping back from climate fear.
1: And hasn't NOAA, the National Oceanic Atmospheric, cut back its budget?
0: Yeah, they have. That's another thing. President Trump has really slashed the climate funding. He's told NASA you're to work on space exploration, not climate. He's cut their budget. He's cut NOAA's budget. He has cut the Department of Energy budget. And he's even taking the phrase climate change out of websites all throughout the government. There's actually a suit right now. People are suing him because he removed the climate signs from national parks. Some judges want to get those restored, but yeah, he's really shutting things down here in the United States. And he also, again, withdrew for the second time from the United Nations Paris Climate Agreement. So it's a big impact from the U.S. government on all this climate stuff.
1: Is that a good thing or a bad thing for us?
0: Well, I think it is. The only sensible policy regarding climate change is what we've done for all of our history. That's adaptation. If there's rising seas, you build seawalls. If it gets warm, you put in air conditioners. If you have hurricanes, you build strong concrete structures in the nations on the islands in the Caribbean. Thinking you can all drive electric cars and stop the oceans from rising, or thinking we can change our light bulbs and save polar bears, that is modern superstition. There's no evidence that those kind of things can occur, despite what you read in the press every day.
1: Well, there's also really no evidence that mankind is doing all this.
0: You're right. As I talk about in a number of my books, Climatism and the Mad, Mad, Mad World of Climatism, climate is dominated by nature. It always has been. I think human influences are small, maybe a very one, maybe a 1, 2, 3% kind of thing, which means even if we cut all these emissions, we probably wouldn't be able to see a difference in global temperatures, despite what you hear in the press again. So the world's going to get back to a sensible policy on climate change, and that's what my books, Green Breakdown, and other ones are about.
1: Steve, don't you also think people confuse pollution with climate change? They're two
0: They
1: distinct different
0: do.
1: things.
0: They do. And we should be, the great news is we've been reducing real pollution, harmful pollution, for many decades now. In my books, I show graphs of declining pollutants that can hurt people in the air, like lead and ozone and particulates, sulfur dioxide, nitrous oxide. Those have all been declining. They're down about 80% combined since 1980. We've been cleaning up our water. The Great Lakes are much cleaner than they were. Those are all very good things. We need to continue to do that. But we've gotten off base. We're saying carbon dioxide is a pollutant. Carbon dioxide doesn't harm anybody. Every person in the United States exhales about 2 pounds of carbon dioxide every single day. CO2 makes the plants grow, and it's one of three substances on Earth that are essential for life, along with the water and oxygen. Carbon dioxide's the other one. So we need to get back to focusing on real pollution and get rid of trying to stop carbon dioxide emissions.
1: We're going to take calls next hour with Steve Gorham. And if you happen to live near a data center, check in with us and see how things have been. Have they taken all your water and all your power? How many jobs do these data centers provide per unit? What do you think, Steve?
0: Well, there's some very big numbers. Some of the construction jobs are up to 10,000.
1: Wow.
0: The permanent jobs are less, maybe 500. It kind of depends. But there's some pretty big estimates. BNP Paribas has estimated that the artificial intelligence would boost the U.S. economy by more than 10% by 2034. Goldman Sachs has forecasted that AI could raise global GDP by 7% over the next decade, or about $7 trillion. These are very, very big numbers. Now, of course, there's a bunch of issues because this is going to affect all the industries in the world, and a lot of those jobs are going to disappear. They're going to have to move to other industries where jobs are being created. So that is a concern as well. What's going to happen to my job? What's going to happen to my industry? But this, and the thing about this is, it is happening so fast. These guys are building these data centers. They want them up in 2 or 3 years. And this is much faster than, for example, ChatGPT had over 1 million users 30 days after it was introduced. And that's much faster than any other technology, any other internet in the history. So this is happening very, very fast. So there are going to be big changes, and it's going to impact society in many ways. So, people are rightly concerned in many ways.
1: How big are these centers in terms of structure?
0: Well, some are huge. I like to mention the one down in Metis Hyperion that they're building down in Northeast Louisiana, which is expected to be the biggest in the world when it gets finished in 4 or 5 years. It covers an area of 70 football fields. It's multiple buildings. They're building it. They've contracted with the local utility to build at least 3 power plants, although I think that number has gone up. They're paying for those, so it won't affect their utility bills. And when it gets done, it's going to use twice as much electricity as the entire city of New Orleans. That's how big these things are. So they really are huge in size and can have a big impact in many areas.
1: What do the power companies say, Steve, about its ability to provide the power to run these centers without affecting the homes and people that live in the area?
0: Well, a lot of them were kind of crying a few years ago. I have

0: number of quotes from these guys that run the grid. For two decades, they were worried about closing coal plants and some gas plants and trying to build wind and solar. And so they were actually closing these power plants. And then they said, these recent quotes, how did we miss all this? How did we miss this tremendous growth in electricity? So now they're restarting nuclear plants in Iowa, Michigan, Pennsylvania, South Carolina. Coal plants are being extended past their closing dates in Michigan, Georgia, Indiana, Tennessee, Utah, West Virginia, and other places. And then the country is building, the big winner is natural gas. The country is building over 200 new natural gas plants to power these data centers. So it is a big impact on utilities, and they're scrambling to get it together. But it's a very exciting time in many ways.
1: Where do we get your book, Steve?
0: Yeah, they can go to my website, Steve Goreham, GOREHAM.com, and they can buy books, and I'll send them signed copies. And my last three books are, they can also go to Amazon as well. My last three books are colored paperbacks, which are a lot of fun. They, in addition to the science and economics, they have all these color sidebars that are real headlines. Here's one of those from Green Breakdown. Feeding cattle seaweed reduces their greenhouse gas emissions 82%. So, you know, we're going to forget grass-fed beef.
1: And do you think the data centers are our biggest issue right now technologically?
0: Well, they are, and also what AI will do to the economy. There's a lot of downsides from AI that we could talk about as well as the positives.
1: All right, we'll talk about that when we come back, and we'll open up the phone lines. We'll take your calls with Steve Goreham on Coast to Coast AM.
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2: News. I'm Sue Guzman. President Trump signing executive orders aimed at slowing what he calls birth tourism.
3: People are building businesses around it. From wealthy people are building businesses around birthright citizenship. That's not the way it's supposed to work. It's a disgrace. They're buying their way in.
2: The president referring to advertised birth packages offering opportunities for pregnant women abroad to have their children in the U.S. Dr. Anthony Fauci found in contempt of Congress after he invoked the Fifth and refused to answer COVID-19 questions before law. Last week.
4: A subpoena is not an invitation. A subpoena with no consequence is not a subpoena. It's a suggestion.
2: Senator Rand Paul has been critical of Dr. Fauci over the COVID pandemic. Democrats call Paul's actions an overreach. And a New Mexico court fining Meta more than $500 million for hiding how its apps harm children's mental health. America's listening to Fox News.
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6: An admiral will lead U.S. Army forces in the European and African theaters. But this admiral is not a Navy man. Late last week, Lieutenant General Kevin Admiral was nominated by the Pentagon to become the top commander in those areas. If confirmed by the Senate, he would succeed General Christopher Donahue, who stepped down from that command earlier in July after 18 months on the job. His exit is one of several among top brass under War Secretary Pete Hegseth, Army Chief of Staff General Randy George, Chief of Naval Operations Admiral Lisa Franchetti, and Joint Chiefs Chairman General C.Q. Brand have all left their jobs in the last couple of years. Admiral is a three-star general who would also take on the responsibility as the commander of NATO's Allied Land Command. Since August of 2024, Lieutenant General Admiral has been the commanding officer at Fort Hood in Texas. Kip Nieretzky, Fox News.
7: This is House Call for Health. July is National Minority Mental Health Awareness Month, and the St. Louis Cardinals are partnering with the National Alliance of Mental Illness, or NAMI, to help remove the stigma of mental illness. They're holding a mental health awareness game on Tuesday when they're scheduled to play the Chicago Cubs at Busch Stadium. NAMI says it's not just a game, it's a movement, and they're sold out of special theme tickets. Those who purchased them got a game ticket, seating in the right field loge so their community can cheer side by side, and an exclusive Cardinals Mental Health Awareness t-shirt that the public can't buy. It says, Cardinals strike out the stigma. And they also get a voucher for a free jumbo hot dog and soda. The National Institute of Mental Health says more than 1 in 5 adults live with mental illness. That's a little more than 59 million people. For more health news, go to foxnewshealth.com. House Call for Health, I'm Lisa Brady, Fox News.
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3: I have suffered for years and years, and it was one of those things that I was just willing to try most anything, and so I ordered the Carnivora. I had acute eczema and hives. 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

0: With these data centers so important, Steve, why do you think these companies that build them and use them aren't doing a better job public relations-wise?
1: Well, I don't know. I think they're learning. You know, they're all competing, and so they wanted non-disclosures, and so they went and signed in with local officials, and then some of the citizens found out it was going to go next to them, I think, and I think that's what's been happening across the country. But I think they're changing. They're being forced to change. Even Texas is building all these data centers now. The governor has stepped back, and so what should be done is that the counties and the states should put in sensible regulations about disclosure, about power, about water, and then get into discussions with the builders. And I think this is going to work out. We will find places to put them, but the companies are learning. And the public is teaching them.
0: Are you finding out that the objections are overwhelming at this point?
1: Well, there are many. The number of data centers being stopped is rising. I think there have been several hundred stopped this year. But, you know, there are many, many more that are being built and many that are being expanded. And this is like a tidal wave. You know, it's such a massive, the amount of money involved is huge. The amount of impact on industries is huge, it's bigger than the internet in many ways. So it's something that's going to occur. We're just going to have to adjust. We're going to have to get the problems solved regarding artificial intelligence and find a way to places to build data centers with a minimum of impact on the local communities.
0: Is it doable?
1: I think so. We'll see.
0: We'll find out. I mean, some politicians are being recalled over their support, aren't they?
1: Well, they are. It's become a big campaign issue. And by the way, the left wing has been doing a lot of things to try and slow these down. In particular, we had a bill introduced a couple months ago in both the Senate and the House by Senator Bernie Sanders and by Representative Ocasio-Cortez calling for a ban on data center construction across the country. I don't think anybody even voted on that. And then recently, Senator Elizabeth Warren proposed a federal tax on artificial intelligence companies. She basically said that a bunch of billionaires are getting rich and other people are losing their jobs, so she wants a big tax. And then Senator Bernie Sanders also called for the federal government to seize 50% ownership of big AI companies. So this has become a kind of a big issue for the progressives, and they want to do a bunch of things that so far hasn't gotten much traction in Congress.
0: How big is your concern that AI is going to eliminate many jobs, other jobs?
1: Well, I do think it is a big concern. Now, job losses and rising unemployment are major concerns. And I think because of the speed of the transition, we're going to have a lot of impacts. I think in general, jobs, like in history, net jobs will be created from this. An example is a good friend of mine is a director of software teams at a bank, and he has his many software engineers. 2 years ago, he was kind of poo-pooing AI, but when I talked to him last, every one of his engineers is using artificial intelligence to write software and to test software. So they're using it throughout, and so far, they haven't cut any people. They probably slowed their hiring a little bit, but people haven't lost jobs because of it. So there are going to be some big changes, and businesses are going to be transformed. That's just something that is going to occur. But I think in general, that's not a super big issue. Now, there are a bunch of other problems. Because AI models are trained on the internet and on human content, their outputs reflect human evils. They can reflect sexism in their answers or racism or pornography, and the companies that are putting these models into place are trying to put in safeguards to stop all of these. You know, they can also create fake images and videos. if you're trained on the internet, you'll have dozens of images and videos on President Trump. And so an AI model can create President Trump saying all sorts of things. And we've actually had that happen. They also violate copyright laws. So there's a lot of things that are going on that we'll have to put up safeguards to help stop and to try and prevent a harm from AI.
0: And it's so darn real.
1: It is. And we've entered the age of skepticism. You can't believe an image anymore or a video.
0: Let's go to the phones. Let's go to Walter, truck driving in Massachusetts to start. Hello, Walter.
2: Hi, George. How you doing?
0: Okay.
2: Good.
1: Hi, Walter.
2: Good. Hey, Steve. Hey, Steve, how you doing?
1: Good.
2: I want a question about, now, because remember when cell phone towers first came up because the usage of cell phones and everybody was, oh, no, I don't want to have a cell phone tower next to my place. It's going to disrupt, a lot of stuff.
1: Yeah.
2: But now, do you see data centers, too, are going to replace the cell phone towers?
1: No, I think they're still going to need cell phone towers. And they just, artificial intelligence is being built on top of a lot of things now and is an assistant. An example is our navigation. Google Maps and a number of other navigation systems are basically artificial intelligence. Google Maps, Apple Maps, Waze, they take in all this data from the cell system. And they take information on traffic conditions and historical traffic data and collisions and road closures and weather conditions even. And then they use all this data and they produce what you see on your phone is something from AI that gives you the fastest route. People are using artificial intelligence every day. We use it dozens of times and we don't even realize it. It's already integrated into many of our lives. So it won't get rid of cell phones. It's going to be built on top of cell phones in many ways.
0: Thanks, Walt. Oberon is with us in Redwood City, California. Welcome to the program, West of the Rockies.
3: Hey, thank you very much. I'm afraid, Steve, you're trying to defend a hopeless situation that could lead to could cause a race to the bottom that ends up putting us in a state of feudalism. I mean, that's how bad it is. I mean, are you sure you're not defending the road to feudalism? Because
1: But you mean from artificial intelligence or data centers or what?
3: No, feudalism. What about that? Hello?
1: Feudalism? What?
0: What do you mean, Ob?
3: Corporatism.
0: Corporatism has been around for a long time, hasn't it?
1: Yeah, we have free markets. If you look at what goes on in the United States, we have the top 17 of 20 companies in the world. A lot of these big companies are built by the American economy and by capitalism. And we have a lot of people getting rich, but we also are raising the economy and the income of many people as well.
0: What is your biggest concern about all of this, Steve?
1: Well, I don't know. I'm just kind of marching along. I think, it's hard to tell with AI. There are many different things. For example, frauds and scams are going to be heightened by AI. There's talk about autonomous weapons. And if one country doesn't, and there are groups of nations that are trying to limit autonomous weapons driven by AI, but.

0: others could go out and build them, and then to compete, another nation may have to build them anyway. So these things are powerful machines, and there are fallouts that are likely to occur. But I'm optimistic that we can find a way to control those and not have them harm society in a big way.
1: First time caller Lisa's with us in the state of Michigan. Hi, Lisa.
2: Oh, George, what a pleasure. I'm so grateful that you picked up my call.
1: Your phone's a little choppy, but give us your question. You
2: I've been
1: there?
2: a construction manager in and off for 40 years, and we've got a big battle here in Lowell, just east of Grand Rapids, with Microsoft about a new data center.
0: Okay.
2: And my thought is that why are not Grand Rapids and every other urban city taking these large, empty commercial buildings that have huge parking lots and putting the data centers there where there already is the water and the electricity? So, Steve, can you talk with me about that?
0: Yeah, they are doing that in some places. They're putting them up in places where factories have been torn down or malls or that kind of thing. You said Microsoft, right? Are they being open with you in east of your city there about what they're going to do? Do people know the plan?
2: Oh, yeah, there's a huge battle going on, and the city of Lowell just shut down Lowell Township, I think it was 2 days ago, saying it's put on hold. They're done. They need time to
0: Okay.
2: reconsider.
0: Well, I do think the local communities ought to have the final say on whether to allow a data center or not. But hopefully Microsoft or whoever would be proposing to supply their own power or pay for the power that they use, and also they tell you the water situation, and also they would be building in an area that's right next to a bunch of not right next to a bunch of homes. So, but that's. You know, that's a local community. If they don't want it, they certainly should have, they shouldn't be overruled by the state. They should have a right to stop it if they don't want the data center near them.
1: Steve, has anybody interviewed the people by data centers to get their reaction?
0: Well, I think there are polls right now that show something like 60 or 70 people don't want data centers built in the country. So it's a pretty high number.
1: But I mean, the people who are living near them now, has anybody
0: Yeah.
1: talked to them about what things are like?
0: Well, there's a lot of things you hear, and it kind of depends on the data center. I'll give you an example. Some people say there's noise problems, but the data centers I've been to, you couldn't you when you went inside, you had to wear earplugs, but it didn't get out through the walls. But then you have the case of what Tesla did, Elon Musk. They built XAI, the biggest data center in the United States right now. In western Tennessee, just near the Mississippi border. And Musk put this thing up in less than a year, in like 6 months. And the way he did it was he went out and got portable gas turbines that are usually used for disasters. When you have a disaster, you ship these to restore power. He got about 35 of these portable turbines and put them up to power his data centers. And unfortunately, the portable turbines sound like jet engines. And so the local people are just really complaining about the noise. Now he is replacing those with quieter commercial turbines now. He's already ordered them and he's going to put them in. But so it kind of depends on the situation. By the way, he didn't even have the permits. He was being sued by a whole bunch of environmental groups because he put these up so fast. But I think he's straightening it out now. So it depends on the situation. Typically, noise shouldn't be a problem if you have big commercial turbines, gas turbines. But there's a long lead time to get those right now.
1: Let's go to Kirk in Michigan. Kirk, welcome to the show. Go ahead.
3: Yeah, George, the name James Giordano. Does that mean anything to you and to Steve? James Giordano. He's a DARPA, a neurophysiologist.
1: I do not know the guy, no. But
3: I've never heard of him. Well, this guy, you can see him, hear him. It's a documentary. I want to give it out. It's on BitChute, B-I-T-C-H-U-T. It's called Hacking the Human Mind.

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1: Rebel Rags. Anything, everything, Ole Miss.
2: 3+ years with DARPA. Okay, and he says emphatically that we now possess the technology to remote control of the human brain, whatever venue we want, domestic, civilian, or military operational venues. So I'm
3: well, I tell you what, they're probably doing a better job now than they ever were, but I'm not sure they can control us totally, Steve. What do you think?
4: I don't think they can do that without connecting into your brain. Now, there are some people that talk about merging the human brain with machine brains. It probably can be done, but I think this is another thing that we're going to outlaw, like genetic engineering of people. You know, people have passed laws against doing that, cloning people and doing those sorts of things. So my guess is, and what I would probably like to see, is that this sort of thing would be illegal. You would not be able to hook people to machines. There are also talk about actually recreating a person. If you feed all of the information of a person into a model, everything they've written, you know, their texts, their emails, and everything else, the model actually could connect patterns and figure out and regurgitate patterns that are just like a person. So it's possible that you could take a machine and take all the history of that a person has written or said or communicating, and create a machine that would sound like exactly like the person. Again, I don't know that is something we want to do, and I expect there would be laws put into place to stop that sort of thing.
3: In your opinion, Stephen, what's the country going to look like 10 years from now with these data centers? Are they going to be sprinkled all over the place?
4: Oh, yeah. I think it'll slow down a little bit, but start of 2024, again, we had 2,700 data centers. They were mostly running the internet and cloud storage. They use 4% of U.S. electricity. It's estimated that by 2035, about 10 years from now, they're going to use 20% of U.S. electricity, just a huge amount. So it's going to be a big, big number. And again, I think people are going to be using AI as a assistant in all the things they're doing, like writing software or diagnosing things for medical. If you right now, you can go in and plan a trip to Pittsburgh. You can just go in and ask questions of the AI, and it will recommend hotels and costs and places to see and all sorts of things. I've been in there looking at tax information. So there's a lot of things you can do just asking questions.
3: We'll come back in just a moment on Coast to Coast and take final calls with Steve Gorm as we talk about AI on Coast to Coast AM.
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1: Next hour, astrologer Aubrey Hodeshell joins us to talk about astrology, and we'll take your calls and do some readings later on in the program. We'll be back in a moment with Steve Gorm and take final calls with him as well. Have you signed up yet to become a Coast Insider? What are you waiting for? It's only 15 cents a day.
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1: You sure will. 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At the top of the homepage, it says Insider. 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Very important.
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0: But are you going someplace else? I said, no, I'm taking care of it myself. 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And my problem on my skin went away.
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0: And welcome back, George Norrie, along with Steve Gorm, as we talk about artificial intelligence, data centers, and renewable energy. Let's go to Mayat in New York to get us started. Hi, Mayat.
1: How wonderful, George, you are, and this program is. The top of the morning to you, gentlemen.
0: Hello.
1: Okay. And Donna is delightful, because when I told her my question and concerns, she's had similar situations where you can't get a human being on the phone, and when you do, it's like the robo indifference and misunderstanding, non-understanding. And George, this is for a future guest. I want to just share something that really applies to this common feudal situation. That you have brilliant listeners, and the DARPA situation, because on Monday at 10 p.m., Mike Sargent, musicologist, screenwriter et al., has this night shift program, wbai.org/archives. And it was on AI, and you could put in DARPA and put in N as in Nancy 3, and it's something called that they have the technology for bidirectional tech, neural tech. So, and there's a gentleman on there that explains, without any technology, they are already reading our minds. Now, for something positive to this, I'm just going to share briefly from 50 Ways to See Through People by the late Vernon Howard, New Life Foundation. There would be an excellent guest. He said, lots of people don't care if they get you into trouble as long as it returns them some kind of reward. They actually get an ego thrill out of causing grief to others. And he says, notice that you already know this. You've had vague suspicions about it. You don't need to hide it, but just acknowledge it. And he says, if you respond with anger or bitterness toward those who have hurt you, you will block your path toward higher ground. Set aside any negative attitudes and concentrate on your truly profitable aim of building a new inner self, self-liberation. And that's my point. So where are we going where you can't get a human being on the line in all kinds of situations, very time consuming, and do you have any devices or techniques to get that human being that you need? And I'll listen over the air. Thank you so much, gentlemen.
0: We're going to have more and more artificial voices that we talk to, don't you think, Stephen?
2: Human being also, and get around the AI, but we are. And I don't know that they're reading minds, but for example, these streaming platforms like Netflix or Spotify or YouTube analyze your viewing or listening habits, and then they suggest content tailored to your personal preferences. And I think we've all had the case where we buy a household item or something like a toaster oven, and then you start seeing advertisements on the internet for toasters and other household appliances. These are e-commerce platforms that are using AI algorithms to identify your purchasing patterns, and they connect it to other similar products, and then they start advertising for you whenever you go onto something. It's not quite mind reading, but it is pattern recognition on what you do. So, yeah, it's getting to be a big issue. I like to get someone up, but a person when I call on the phone, and it takes quite an effort sometimes.
0: And they've had those algorithms for a long time that follow you with your likes and dislikes, haven't they?
2: Yeah, they've been building these for a number of years, and that's what I say. People are using AI, they don't even know it, dozens of times every day, and it's just getting integrated into everything we do.
0: Adam's with us now in Pascagoula, Mississippi. Hi, Adam.
3: Hey, George. Hey, man. Hey, Steve. My question is, do you believe data centers could be time stations in the future? And one more thing, I think when we get over this guilt shame in this country, I think we'll be a better country for it. But that's my questions for tonight.
0: Data centers as time machines. What do you think?
2: Time machines. Oh, I don't know about that one. That's got some physics issues, I think. It's certainly been in fantasy, but I don't know that anybody's ever figured out how to get around time. That seems to be sort of a hard physics issue.
0: Competitively, what do you think happens, Steve, if we pull back on all this?
2: Well, I think China would pass us up. They're working very hard to try and do that. I don't know that that we are going to pull back, though, again. And as I say, the number of people blocking data centers is rising, but there's other places they can go all over the country and get them built. And there are ways to build these in areas that are not close to people, and on abandoned factory sites and other places that could be reused, I think. So this is going to go for a while. I think a bigger issue is just the material. For example, if you want to power a data center with a new gas-fired power plant, it takes 5 years to get a gas turbine plant now. It's a big issue. We're actually seeing some of these turbines being moved from one state to another. When a state doesn't want a gas plant, then it says, well, I'll go somewhere else, like one that left Illinois recently. I don't really see this. They're going to adjust, but it's not going to halt, certainly.
0: Let's go west of the Rockies, way west. We're going to Hawaii. Iasius is with us. Hi there.
4: Hey, thanks for taking my call, George.
0: Sure.
4: I forget your guest name. But anyways, I'll make this quick because I know you have other callers probably. About a year and a half ago, I used to contact Mike Attacchio, the professor, about he was posting about, not live, but he'd take the recordings. But anyways, he was posting about a supercomputer that was created, and it was cooled by liquid helium. Well, I kind of, the last call I made to him, which you never answered because you went up there, was, what do you go to your local Kmart to get your liquid helium? And of course, you can't. You probably never will. But anyway, now they're talking about a supercomputer or liquid helium. They're talking about the AI data stations and the amount of water they use. And are they two different entities, or what am I missing?
2: Yeah, I've not heard about liquid helium cooling. I think that's kind of a special case. I know they are doing some fluids now, though, that are, they're not really water-based, they're oil-based. And I think that's going to become a pretty big thing as these get more and more dense and use more and more power. They'll be using both water systems and also these non-water oils and fluids.
0: Those that are opposed to the data centers, Steve, what's their biggest concern?
2: Probably power and also water as well. And then just next door, do I really want one next door to me? I think the concerns about pollution are really not a significant issue. Natural gas, when you burn it, is very non-polluting. Noise could be a problem, but I think that's, in some cases, they're using some of these engines that are not typical power plant engines, and they make a lot of noise. So I think it's mostly water and power, and then maybe the space if it's next door to you.
0: Let's go east of the Rockies. We're going back to Michigan. Wendy's with us. Hello, Wendy.
5: Hi, thanks for taking my call.
0: Sure thing.
5: We've got a big plant going in here that has caused a lot of drama. They first started by buying up a bunch of farmland, doing an NDA, so nobody knew what was going on. Then when they figured it out and the township tried to stop it, they said, well, you can try and stop it, but we'll just sue you into oblivion. So they had to go ahead and proceed with it, even though nobody wanted it. And our local utility, the same one your mom uses, George, mm-hmm. has told us we need two rate increases for over $400 million to build power plants for these data centers. And then on top of that, they're now asking for a waiver from our government, local government, to discharge those chemicals you were just talking about into the Saline River. And their excuse is, well, you have to lower the water quality for the area to appreciate the economic impact of increase. So they are definitely not playing nice here in Michigan.
2: What about the chemicals?
5: We're having to pay for the power. We're having our water degraded. And they're doing the whole NDA thing. So
2: who is the company? Who is the company that's putting it up?
5: Oracle and ChatGPT.
2: Okay, so you ought to get one of your representatives to call President Trump, because Oracle and ChatGPT have signed the ratepayer protection plan. And so they ought to go to this company and say, hey, look, you're raising the rates. You guys agreed to pay for that.
0: Mm-hmm.
2: And at least get the rate thing fixed. That's what I would do. Get on with your representative and get after Mr. Trump to put the bite on these people, because they've agreed not to raise rates and to pay for the electricity. I don't know about the chemicals. There shouldn't be an issue there, but that's something I wouldn't know.
0: Well, hopefully somebody's already done that too, Steve. Next up,
2: yeah, I hope so.
0: Let's go to Nashville, Tennessee. Kurt's with us. Hey, Kurt.
6: Good morning, George. It's a very good program. I wanted to ask your guest about what kind of data you in general are stored in the they're actually called AI data centers, and why is there so many of them being built or being proposed? I heard a figure the other day that in a year there'll be 5,400 of them around the U.S. So can he address that question?
0: All right. Why so many, Steve?
2: What they found is that when they build these data centers, if they use more and more processing power and more data, literally billions of information bits and billions of parameters, these artificial intelligence models work better. They translate better. They can provide better answers. They make fewer mistakes. And so they're building these things bigger and bigger and bigger because they operate better. They can cover more. So literally, when you ask a question of ChatGPT or one of these others, it accesses billions of pieces of information. And it does it in a few seconds. They're just huge, and they use a huge amount of processing power. At some point, this is probably going to flatten out. But right now, all of these people, Microsoft and Google and Amazon and Meta, keep building these bigger and bigger because the models perform better by making them bigger and having them access more and more data.
0: Did you hear of the AI companies whose AI went rogue?
2: Yeah, I was trying to figure that out. It sounds like they actually went on the internet and they went onto some sites and they put in some codes and passwords and did some things. So, yeah, I don't really fully understand all the things about them, but depending on how these things are trained, they can do a number of different things just based on their programming, and then they have all this information. So, this is an area, again, we need to put some safeguards in place.
0: And I would assume some human technician fed that to the AI, don't you?
2: It could have been, these things, when they build these matrices as big as they build them, they don't really think, but given their training directions, they can go out and do all sorts of special things that nobody expected. And that's some of the things we've seen occurring.
0: Steve, give out your website, and you take emails there.
2: Yeah. They can go to my website, and my email is there, but it's SteveGoreham, GOREHAM.com. They can access any of my four books there, including The Mad, Mad, Mad World of Climatism, which has a polar bear on the front in a convertible, and that was created not by AI, but by a special guy. And then Outside the Green Box, my latest book, that the coming renewable energy breakdown. And I'll send them signed copies. They can also get them on Amazon, and our ebooks available as well. But they'll give them the real story on climate and energy and public policy. And I am working on another book, and this one is going to have a bit of an AI angle as well as talking about data centers and energy. But that won't be out for a while.
0: And what does your gut tell you over the next couple of years? What are we going to look like in this country?
2: Well, I think we're going to see a lot of growth. I've been a little disappointed with the GDP growth. It's been 1 or 2%, but some people are predicting 5 or 6% this quarter, this last quarter. So I think we're going to see a lot of growth, and hopefully that's a good thing. And so the strong economy, if we get out of these foreign wars, we'll be in better shape.
0: It is fascinating. Thanks, Steve. Always great talking to you, Steve Gorham. Up next, astrology, right here on Coast to Coast AM.
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11: News. I'm Chris DeMeo. A New Mexico court ordering Meta to pay $567 million to address kids' mental health online.
12: Finding it knowingly harmed children's mental health and concealed what it knew about child sexual exploitation on its platforms.
11: Fox's Kristen Goodwin, Meta in a statement saying it'll appeal. President Trump says a deal with Iran to reopen the Strait of Hormuz is close, and Americans can expect economic relief soon.
13: We'll see those days pretty soon again, based on everything I see, as soon as the war ends. And I think it's going to end pretty soon. I don't think they can go much longer.
11: An Iran spokesperson denying talks are even happening. Police say three teachers and three students were killed in a school shooting outside Bangkok, Thailand. The shooter was wounded. 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
15: I'm Anna Eliopoulos with your Fox True Crime Minute. A discrepancy in the Nancy Guthrie case is now coming to light. Last week, a local Arizona reporter, now turned crime podcast journalist, read from the first ransom note, which was addressed to Savannah Guthrie. While Fox News reported on many of the same details, including a requested ransom of $4 million in Bitcoin, there was one major omission from the note that Fox viewed and the one recently revealed. The last sentence, which read, quote, "Her life is in your hands." The 84-year-old disappeared February 1st from her Tucson home, and a search for her has been going on ever since, with local authorities and the FBI involved. Later notes claim that Guthrie died shortly after she was taken, although no proof of life or death has ever been provided, and none of the ransom notes have been authenticated. There's more on this story at foxnews.com or subscribe to the Fox True Crime Podcast. I'm Anna Eliopoulos with your Fox True Crime Minute.
2: I'm Chad Pergram with the Speaker's Lobby. No policy issue has both consumed and vexed President Trump more than the Save America Act. The president again pushed to pass the Save America Act in his recent nationwide address. The bill requires proof of citizenship to vote, as well as photo ID. Most Republicans are on board, but the bill has repeatedly stumbled in the Senate. It's doubtful the president's address moved the meter among skeptical GOP senators. In a fiery floor speech, retiring North Carolina Senator Tom Tillis said that he opposed the Save America Act, quote, because people are selling you a bag of goods. Tillis noted that even if Congress approved it, there was no way to implement it in all 50 states before the election. Tillis argued that would help undermine election integrity. House Republicans say the Senate should just eliminate the legislative filibuster. But Senate Majority Leader John Thune says that idea lacks the votes too. And the bill has twice failed to command a simple majority in the Senate on two procedural test votes earlier this year. With the Speaker's Lobby, Chad Pergram, Fox News.
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1: Up next, astrologer Aubrey Huddishell joins us. We're going to talk about astrology and you in just a moment on Coast to Coast AM. 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

0: And welcome back. George Norrie with you. Aubrey Hadashel with us is an author, name of her book, The Global Horoscope, The Astrocartography, Revealing Where to Live, Work, and Travel. Her work focuses on transformative and healing potential. Avid reader, traveler, and there she is on Coast to Coast. Hello, Aubrey.
1: Hi, George. How are you?
0: Good. I'm looking forward to this. How have you been?
1: I've been good. I'm excited to be here. Big fan of Coast to Coast. How are you?
0: I'm great. How long have you been an astrologer, and how did that start for you?
1: Oh, well, I have been professionally, doing this professionally for just over 7 years. As far as how I got into it, I've kind of always been somebody

0: who's really into, anything that helps you to understand yourself better. And was very casually into astrology when I was younger. And then in my very early 20s, I was sitting on the couch at my best friend's house. She introduced me to the concept of a birth chart, and the rest is history.
1: Anybody in your family ever pick up on it?
0: Not really. I'm the only one.
1: So there's no genetics involved here, huh?
0: No, not at all.
1: Tell us about your book and what is astrocartography?
0: Okay, so astrocartography is a branch of astrology that asserts that according to our individual birth charts, there are different places around the world where different parts of our chart and therefore different parts of our lives get activated. And we can use this branch of astrology to kind of figure out the best places to live or visit in order to activate the things that we want in our life, such as the career, love, buying a home, things like that.
1: How does it work?
0: Okay, it's a little bit of a loaded question, but it is all based on, as I said, our individual charts. So you would use the same information that you would use to populate a birth chart to populate the astro map. And it takes all of your different planets and placements, translates them into various different latitude and longitude lines. And it's all based on the four angles of the chart, which is maybe a little much to get into. But again, it sort of asserts like, hey, if you are in this part of the world, you're activating the career sector of your chart. If you're in this part of the world, you're activating the relationship sector, and so on and so forth. But it is 100% based off of your individual chart.
1: And is everybody different, or do they some of them match?
0: No, everybody is different, just like our charts are different. It's kind of like a
1: So,
0: fingerprint, right? Like you have your birth chart and nobody else has the same chart as you. So it's the same thing with the astro map.
1: who coined the phrase astrocartography?
0: So, astrocartography, as we know it today, is a term that was coined by astrologer Jim Lewis. It was made popular back in like the 70s and 80s. The actual practice of locational astrology is much older than that, but Jim Lewis kind of took all of those things, and as technology was advancing, he was able to also advance the practice of astrocartography, and that is the term we all of us astrologers kind of use widely today. And it's all thanks to him.
1: Why do people use it? What do they get out of it?
0: They use it for all different purposes. I have people come to me who kind of want to know the best places for them to travel. I definitely have people come to me when they're looking to move. And, again, they're either looking for like the best place to buy a home, or where's the best place they can move to see the most success in their business, where could they meet a potential partner, things like that.
1: Do you do this with a computer or just out of your head?
0: No, it's all on the computer. So back in the day, before the internet, all of the maps were actually hand-drawn by astrologers, which is a lot of work to do. And now, thanks to the joys of modern technology, we can sort of populate people's maps instantly.
1: What kind of data do you feed into the computer and how does it spit it out?
0: Yeah, so you feed in all of the same information that you would to pull somebody's chart. So that's their full birthday, the exact time of day that they were born, and the city.
1: You put that in, and then what happens?
0: And then you get a map. The world map will pop up, and there's colored lines that correspond to the different planets in the chart, the sun, the moon, Mercury, and so on. And then we can sort of delineate meaning from there.
1: Have there been some people, Audrey, that you just basically said, don't move?
0: I do have people ask me that all the time. And yes, there are definitely places that are better for you based on your chart or worse. And yes, there are places I will point to. I say, hey, I probably wouldn't move there. You wouldn't have a good time.
1: If you had to categorize your ability as an astrologer, what would you say your strongest gifts are and abilities?
0: So the feedback that I get the most from clients is that I am able to break down the sort of otherwise nebulous information into practical, easily understood terms.
1: And by doing that, is that your interpretation? What generates that?
0: Well, with years of study and learning all these different techniques and sort of what the planets mean and do and represent, I sort of have a well of knowledge at this point that I can draw upon based off of experience, you know, with myself, experience with clients. And yeah, people usually feel overwhelmed or confused by a lot of the information that they see, which is why it is important to go to a seasoned, experienced astrologer who can break it down.
1: Now, when people come to you, generally, what do they want?
0: Well, if it is astrocartography specifically, they usually do want to know kind of the best, you know, most supportive or easy, abundant places for them to be. If they're coming to me for a chart reading, that's entirely different. And the questions are just as diverse as we are. I have people come wanting to know the timing to get married. They want to know, you know, should they move? They want to know, of course, what are the main themes that are sort of on the horizon for them. Pretty much any question that you can think of, people have probably asked me.
1: Have people who are going to be getting surgery asked you if this day's the right day, that kind of thing?
0: Absolutely.
1: Have you ever moved that?
0: Yes, I have. I usually like to give people a general time frame of this would either be a really good time or this would be the time to definitely not do that. And I have had people change the dates of their surgeries based on that information.
1: When we take calls next hour, Aubrey, you're not going to do general readings, so you don't need like birth dates or anything like that. But how do you want to handle callers? What can they be prepared to ask you?
0: Well, if they happen to know their big three, which is their sun, moon, and rising, I could definitely give them more information if they're armed, you know, with that info. Otherwise, I am pretty open to whatever people want to ask, and I will do my best to give them the answers they're looking for.
1: And those three signs you were mentioning, what are they?
0: Okay, so the big three is the sort of term in the zeitgeist right now. And the sun, that's, you know, the date that we think of when we were born. So you're like, hey, I was born September 13th. That means your sun sign's a Virgo. So that's people being like, oh, I'm a Gemini. Oh, I'm whatever, right? That's, we all know what our sun signs are. And the sun ultimately represents are the core of our personality and who we are. It's, you know, has a lot to do with like our identity, our sense of self-worth, things like that. The moon is our inner realm. So it is our emotions and feelings, the way we take in and process things. It is our intuition. And it also points to our needs around like nurturing safety and security. And then the rising sign, which you may also hear people refer to as the ascendant, is determined by the exact moment that we were born, which is why it is important to know your exact birth time. And it is determined by the constellation or sign that was rising on the eastern horizon at the moment that we were born. And that is the energy that we ultimately put forward first. Some people like to describe it as the mask that you wear or the face that you put on. I like to think of it maybe more as like first impressions. It's like, you know, the sign that people would guess that you are before they'd be like, oh my God, you're such a Gemini.
1: Let's assume that most of the callers won't know those three. So we'll just do some very general things. All right.
0: Yeah. Mm-hmm.
1: Now you talk about angles of a birth chart. Explain the birth chart, first of all.
0: Okay, so kind of going back to the ascendant, right? The ascendant determines the entire layout of our birth chart, which again is why it is important. The birth chart is made up of 12 houses that all each contain different themes and point to different areas of our life. And based on the planets and the sign, the position that they were in the sky at the moment that we were born, they then get assigned to these different houses. Again, all based off of the ascendant, and the signs and the sort of order that the signs that the signs show up in based on that. And it's basically like your cosmic fingerprint, right? Your astrological fingerprint, that then points to things like your personality and who you are. It can show different life experiences that we have all the way from the moment of our birth to the moment of our death. Yeah, does that answer your question?
1: Sure. Now, you've also written about lines that are involved in this. What are they?
0: Yeah, so that's astrocartography specifically. They are latitude and longitude lines that get thrown up onto the world map based on your birth chart, that again kind of show these special locations around the world.
1: Let's use me for an example.
0: Okay.
1: Born on June 4. What does that do?
0: Well, in order to pull up your map, I would need to know your full birthday, the exact time of day you were born in the city. And I can pull up your map if you would like.
1: Detroit, Michigan.
0: Oh, hold on, let
1: And
0: me get
1: that,
0: to my program.
1: all right,
0: I'll pull it up.
1: while you're doing that, and I'm pretty sure I was born around 10:30 a.m. on
0: Oh,
1: June
0: we're not
1: 4th.
0: 100% sure.
1: Not 100%. I'd have to look on my birth certificate again. It
0: Okay,
1: might say
0: so
1: like 10, it could say like 10:39 or something. Does that make a big difference?
0: it does. It does. Okay, so let's roll with 10:39 a.m. because that's what you said. What year were you born?
1: 1902.
0: In Detroit, Michigan.
1: You believe that?
0: No, I don't.
1: That would put me as
0: You'd be
1: 124
0: four.
1: years
0: Yep,
1: early.
0: you'd be very old. What year were you really
1: No, I
0: born?
1: was born in 1950.
0: Okay, in Detroit.
1: Yes. Now, I got to tell you, this is radio, so we can't have dead air here.
0: Yes, I understand.
1: So,
0: Okay, so what do you want to know? I'll tell you what your map says.
1: is that a great birthday to be born on?
0: Makes you a Gemini.
1: I'm a
0: Makes
1: Gemini, no doubt about
0: you
1: that.
0: a chatty guy.
1: There's two of me.
0: Oh, well, according to your map, California is a great place for you to be.
1: I'm there sometimes, not a lot. I'm in Missouri a lot, St. Louis now.
0: Oh, okay. What do you have going on in San Jose? Up, zoom in.
1: Family here. My mother still lives in Detroit. She's 97.
0: Oh, wow. Oh, my
1: She's
0: gosh.
1: going strong. She loves this stuff.
0: Oh, I love that. What's her sign?
1: She is born on May 28th.
0: Okay, she's a Gemini too.
1: She is. That's right.
0: St. Louis is a great place for you in your career. It's a Jupiter line, Jupiter being the planet of growth, expansion, good luck, opportunity, and abundance.
1: Are these lines that you look at good and bad sometimes?
0: Yes.
1: What does a bad line look like?
0: Well, so a bad line, it's going to depend on the planet, right? And again, on your birth chart, but there are places that create a lot of tension in our lives. So there's places we can go where we would experience an increase in conflict with other people. We may experience accidents, downright violence in some cases. There's places that we can go where we're perhaps more susceptible to things like addiction, or weird power dynamics and control. So it's again, it's all very subjective. But there's certain lines that I maybe would tell everybody to like not live underneath.
1: Can we change these lines or influence them at all?
0: We cannot. So they are fixed lines, just like we cannot influence or change the planets in our birth chart. We're born with what we're born with. And so, you know, I think that's one of the beauties or the interesting parts about astrology and astrocartography specifically is, you know, you could live somewhere and you could absolutely hate it there. And maybe you have some tough astrocartography going on there, but your best friend might

0: absolutely love it there because they have great astrocartography going on there, according to their chart.
1: So you're a strong believer in things in people's lives have a lot to do with the best place they live.
0: I think it has an influence, right? I think it has a noticeable influence as well, based off of my own experience with my own astrocartography. And again, like the experiences of those around me and all of the clients that I have, spoken to over the years. There's that saying, wherever

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1: The influence in the background.
2: What if you find yourself in a bad location, but you're kind of stuck there for whatever reason?
1: Yeah, so it happens all the time, right? Also, I appreciate that moving is expensive, travel is expensive. It's not something that is accessible to everybody in the same ways. So there is a concept in astrocartography known as remote activation that allows us to interact with some of our better locations without having to physically be there. One of the easiest ways to do that is through media, right? So watching a film or a show or buying a piece of artwork or jewelry, or literally making a picture of that location, the background on like our phone or our computers is somewhere that we look all the time, to start to bring more helpful energy into our lives to help perhaps remediate some of the more difficult energy of where we live.
2: Aubrey, do we influence the lines at all? You were saying that they are what they are, but who determines what they are?
1: Again, so it's all based on the chart, right? And this being a well-established, you know, the astrology is all based in like observation over time, right? So astrocartography is the same, right? All we've observed over time that these are the influences that people experience being underneath a certain line. So for example, assuming that your birth time is correct and you're living underneath a Jupiter midheaven line in St. Louis, which is the midheaven is our career. Jupiter is the planet of growth, expansion, opportunity, abundance. I would expect in general that anytime you are in St. Louis, there are opportunities that have come your way with a career. I would also expect this to be a place where you feel optimistic, you feel open to the perspectives of other people, their opinions, things like that. And it may also be a place of great ease for you, right? Perhaps over some of the other places that you have spent time as well.
2: So have your clients come to you before they've picked out a house, before they've moved, and asked you that?
1: Yeah.
2: Interesting. We'll be back in a moment with Aubrey Hadashal as we talk about astrology on Coast to Coast AM.
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1: We'll take your calls next hour with Aubrey Hadashel as we talk about astrology. 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
3: Hi, I'm Tom.
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0: And welcome back, George Norrie, Aubrey Huddleston with us. 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Tell me about that name, Aubrey.
1: Okay, so that is the name that I originally started with when I first started doing the astrologer thing. My Venus, which is the planet of like love, beauty, romance, pleasure, and also aesthetic preferences, is in Scorpio, which is a sign that is sort of associated with like death and the underworld and things like that. So the name is an ode to that Venus in my chart, which also happens to be my chart ruler. So it's a very important sort of prominent energy in my life and myself. So yeah, that's, and it, I guess it's a little bit of a paranormal name for a paranormal show.
0: Absolutely. Have you ever given anybody astrological advice? They did not take heed with it and something happened?
1: Oh yeah, it happens all the time. An example I will give you is during Mars retrograde, a transit where Mars is sort of not doing the things it normally does or not acting in a very easy way. Mars rules over sharp objects and it also rules over blood. So typically it is a time that is not recommended to do anything involving blood in the sharp objects, such as surgery, tattoos, piercings. And I was giving a reading to a now friend, but at the time client, and warned her about Mars retrograde and told her exactly what I just told you, right? Don't get tattoos, don't get piercings, don't do anything involving your body and sharp objects. And she was like, oh, well, I'm literally going to get my nose pierced tomorrow. And I was like, oh, I probably wouldn't do that. She went and did it anyways. And then she reached out to me about a week after that. And she's like, you were right. I shouldn't have done that. She said she had like a horrible experience. She had blood like dripping down her entire face from this botched piercing that she got. And that her face was like swollen and horrible. And yeah, so...
0: Would you have given everybody the same advice, or is it different for other people?
1: Well, for Mars retrograde, so for certain transits, yes, I'm absolutely going to give everybody that same advice. Like, don't, you know, if you can help it, obviously real life happens and we can't always avoid things or plan for things. But yeah, if you can help it, Mars retrograde is not the time to have surgery.
0: There are some days you should just stay home, right?
1: Right, if you can help it, yes.
0: That's fascinating. Now, when did you become the specialist in that area? From the beginning?
1: Yes. Mm-hmm.
0: What was it that caught your attention? Because this is really the first I've ever heard of this, something like that.
1: Of astrocartography or of Mars retrograde?
0: Astrophotography.
1: Okay. So I love to travel. And, you know, most people know that about me if they know me at all. And I have a girlfriend who is also, she travels more than I do. And she just sort of reached out to me one day and asked me if I gave astrocartography readings. And at the time, and this was in the very beginning of my business, I had never heard of it. And I asked her what it was. And she was like, well, I'm not 100% sure. Something about like, you know, places in the world that are better for you based on your birth chart. And she's like, I'm wanting to use it to plan an international trip. So that instantly piqued my own interest as the sort of intersection between two things I'm very passionate about. So I sort of instantly started researching and devouring, you know, information about it. And the rest is history, as they say.
0: That's fascinating. Are there different computer programs for the maps?
1: There are. They should all show you the same thing because it's all your birth chart. Mm-hmm. I think the best free resource that is out there is going to be the one on astro.com. If you can use your favorite search engine and literally punch in like free astrocartography map, and it should be the first or second result that pops up. I like to direct people to that website because it has a fully scalable map. So you can sort of zoom in as close as you want, even into like your neighborhood, and zoom out as far as you want. And it's also a clickable map. So you can click anywhere in the world that you want to, and it will pop up a short description.

0: description of what that line means and the sort of like influences and experiences that you would have being underneath that line. It's not as in-depth as, getting a reading and or reading a book on the subject, but I do think it's a really good, accessible resource for people. So I direct people there all the time so they can sort of get started with their own astral map. And obviously you can go back as much as you want, play around as long as you want, versus, if you get a reading with any astral cartographer, we're probably spending 60 to 90 minutes with you. So we're not going to cover the whole world,
1: What determines a good line from a bad line? How do you know the difference?
0: Yeah, so this is where it is helpful to get a reading with an astrocartographer because we're going to sort of be able to understand the condition of certain planets in your chart. But in general, Venus and Jupiter lines are sort of the best, quote unquote, lines to be underneath. They are known as the benefics in astrology. Having the same root word as like benevolent. And they generally speaking are the helpful planets. They bring a lot of ease into our lives. And they also tend to point to the things in life that, people are wanting to have more of, to indulge in, to enjoy in general. Again, Venus ruling over like love, beauty, money, aesthetics, pleasure. And then Jupiter also ruling over abundance, right? And opportunity, growth, good luck, fortune. So generally speaking, being underneath one or both of those lines is going to be a good time.
1: And I'm sure you followed up on the results with your clients. Does it sometimes astound you?
0: It is very interesting. I love hearing from clients all, after any kind of reading that I've given them. But yes, I have had plenty of clients reach out to me, and tell me, okay, I made the move, or, I traveled to this place and focus on the things that we talked about. And, I love to tell people if they're looking for a partner, instead of again physically going to this place, if that doesn't feel feasible at the time, they can get on one of the many dating sites or apps and put their location as a city underneath a Venus line that supports love, our love life, right? And to start swiping or chatting or whatever. And the first time I told somebody to do that, she came back to me 3 weeks later and said she met somebody.
1: That's great. Are there some cities that you would recommend you never move into?
0: Again, it depends on the line, right? But for example, I probably would not point somebody to a Pluto line. And depending on the Mars line, perhaps not a Mars line either. Both Pluto and Mars can really point to extremes, conflict, violence, things like that. So it can people generally have a hard time living underneath one of those lines.
1: I mean, I won't ask you the city that, but are there some cities you would tell people do not go there?
0: Like cities in general, probably not. I
1: So
0: think it.
1: they're all
0: It's so
1: different.
0: subjective. I know that's such an annoying answer, but it is so subjective.
1: I mean, can you have one person in the same city and the other person in the same city have different lifestyles and things like that, where it works for some but not for the other?
0: Absolutely. Absolutely. Yeah, like where I live in Denver, I have pretty supportive astrocartography, so I really like Denver. I have a generally very good time being here, but I've had friends whose astrocartography I've ended up looking up for them, and I'm like, well, no wonder you hate it here. You have some tough lines going through Denver.
1: How's the weather there these days?
0: Oh, it is so hot, George.
1: It's hot all over the place.
0: I know, it's the entire world is so hot right now. We've it's been like 102, 105 here, so it's been a scorcher.

0: So would you recommend somebody contact you before they buy a house?
1: I would. Yes. I mean, at this point, I would say yes. Just to make sure, you know, they're moving somewhere that's going to be supportive. There are also better places where to buy a home where it's easier to acquire property versus others. And I would say that's probably one of the main reasons that people come to me for an astrocartography reading is because they're looking to move.
0: Have there been some advices you've given where the city is fine, but the location within the city is not good for them?
1: So I'm going to say no to that question. There is a 150-mile radius of influence underneath our lines. So we don't have to be exactly underneath that line in order to experience its influence, but also because it's such a wide sort of orb of influence, it's like no matter what neighborhood you're in the city, like the influence of that line will be the same. Does that make sense?
0: Yeah, it does. Now, do you get involved in health readings at all?
1: Those are ones I try to avoid. Obviously, at this point, I've had plenty of readings where people come and talk to me about their health stuff, and they want to know, you know, is it going to get better? Is it going to get worse? What about the timing for this or that? But I really try to stay away from those as much as possible because I am not a doctor.
0: That's a good point. That's good advice. But if you ever see anything really bad, do you let them know?
1: Yeah, absolutely. I would feel unethical if I didn't share, you know, if I saw something really extreme or important. I feel like it's my responsibility to at least warn them or tell them like, hey, you need to be aware and kind of, you know, taking action here, be proactive, go see the doctor, check up on this if you're worried, you know, things like that. I try not to, you know, make people afraid with what I have to say. But I will speak up about it, certainly.
0: Do full moons come into any of your equations?
1: Sure, absolutely. All the time. Full moons, new moons, eclipses, you name it.
0: And what do you think of full moons, generally?
1: So, generally speaking, full moons are times for release or culmination in some way. Where new moons, the opposite, are times for beginnings or planting seeds or setting intentions. And again, depending on your chart, there can be full moons that are more prominent or important in your life in some way, where you may sort of feel or experience that full moon in a stronger way than you normally do other full moons. Same thing with eclipses and new moons.
0: If you could change anything about somebody's life with astrocartography, that's a tough word. What would you change?
1: That's a very interesting question. I think the question I usually pose to people is, you know, what do you want more of or less of? And, you know, let me help you find a place where you can have that.
0: Has some client ever come to you, Aubrey, and just broke down and cried?
1: That happens all the time. Yeah, people,
0: really?
1: People cry in readings with me probably more often than not.
0: Are they happy or sad?
1: It depends. I think a lot of times the tears come to the surface because they feel seen or validated in some way that they don't normally experience.
0: Do they come to you for that? That's a good question. Do they come to you for validation or do they come to you for initial recommendations?
1: I think it's a good mix of both.
0: They want to be told they've done the right thing, right?
1: Right. Yeah. You know, a lot of people who are into astrology or tarot readings or anything like that, you know, they usually are already self-identifying, right, as being intuitive, spiritual, things like that. And so it's a very common experience that any reader has, to have a client be like, okay, I just needed the confirmation. That's already what I was thinking, or that's already what I was feeling, and I just needed to know.
0: What do you think of tarot cards?
1: I love them.
0: Do you
1: What
0: interpret
1: do you think of
0: them?
1: tarot cards?
0: They're strange.
1: Have you ever had a tarot reading?
0: Yeah, oh sure, on the show. Absolutely.
1: Oh, love that. Okay.
0: Do you know Art Rosengarten?
1: Uh-huh.
0: Great, he's a great tarot card guy. Great tarot
1: Absolutely.
0: card guy. And he's the one who taught us if you pull the death card, that doesn't mean you're gonna die. But stay with us, Aubrey. We're going to come back and take calls with you in just a moment on Coast to Coast AM.
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9: News. I'm Sue Gossman. The Senate is set to vote to confirm Acting Attorney General Todd Blanche today as the official head of the Justice Department. This after a Senate committee advanced his nomination Tuesday. Senate Majority Leader John Thune said the confirmation vote's a top priority before lawmakers break for summer recess.
10: He is in the queue, and so we intend to vote on him before we leave, and I am hopeful and optimistic that we will get him confirmed.
9: Democrats have criticized Blanche for his loyalty to President Trump. President Trump signing executive orders aimed at slowing what he called birth tourism.
11: People are building businesses around it. From wealthy people are building businesses around birthright citizenship. That's not the way it's supposed to work. It's a disgrace. They're buying their way in.
9: The president referring to advertised birth packages, offering opportunities for pregnant women abroad to have their children in the U.S. and have them become U.S. citizens. 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
17: It's July 27th, and this is your Fox Daily Snapshot. Forget about it. Today is National New Jersey Day. Forever the butt of so many jokes, New Jersey is one of the most interesting and diverse states in the Union. New Jersey was a key state in the American Revolution, as more battles were fought in the Garden State than any of the other states. When it comes to celebrities, Jersey has more than its fair share. From Bruce Springsteen to Jon Bon Jovi, Frank Sinatra to author Judy Blume, all of them have called Jersey their home. And as for one of the great New Jersey debates, allow me to put that to rest. It's called Taylor Ham, not pork roll. Also on this date in 1586, the tobacco plant was introduced in the New World as explorer Sir Walter Raleigh brings a plant from England to Virginia. And in 1940, Warner Brothers' wisecracking rabbit Bugs Bunny debuted on the big screen in the Oscar-nominated A Wild Hare.
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And welcome back, George Norrie, Aubrey Hadashell with us. Aubrey, if you had to specialize in one area of astrology, just one, what would that be? You there? Well, we got to find out where she is. The astrologer has disappeared. Her website, by the way, is graveyardroses.com. And her book is called The Global Horoscope, How Astro

0: cartography reveals where to live, work, and travel. I'm going to start taking some calls like open lines, and then we'll see what happens. Suzanne in Minneapolis is with us. Hi, Suze.
1: Hi, George. How are you?
0: Great. I'm going to chat with you, and we'll see if we get Aubrey back. She disappeared on us.
1: Okay, so I want to tell you, you know how you always ask about deja vu?
0: Yes.
1: I really think it's like us remembering that we write our lives before we come in, and it's just we're remembering what we wrote.
0: Interesting take. Now, what's new with you in your John Fetzer stuff?
1: Well, I am just editing it right now.
0: Does he still communicate with you?
1: No, not really. I think he's done with me.
0: How did it start in the first place?
1: With the 9/11 family. So, well, actually, he started talking to me in 1998, George. I just didn't know it was him. I just knew it was someone named John. And I don't even know how he found me, to be honest. But we both, as I found out later on, we both made the same promise to God that if he let us live, we would do something to help people.
0: And the people who don't know who you're talking about, this is the former owner of the Detroit Tigers who owned a series of radio and TV stations in Michigan.
1: Right. And then he started bringing people through my TV.
0: And we've got Aubrey back, so let's go back. So Aubrey, you with us?
2: Yeah. Sorry, I don't know what happened. I've been here the whole time.
0: Well, here you are. And anyway, Suzanne's on the line. Go ahead, Suzanne.
1: Hi, Aubrey. I was just wondering, I would like to make a move. I live in Minneapolis right now, and I was wondering if you could tell me a good place. My birth date is 111.
0: We don't need your birth date.
1: Oh, I'm sorry.
2: Well, okay. I would need all the info to pull her map to tell her where it was good to go.
0: When you say all her info, what do you mean by that?
2: Like we were talking about earlier, I would need like her full birthday, the exact time of day that she was born in the city.
0: And if she doesn't have that?
2: Right. So if she doesn't have that, I can't like pull her map and tell her where to go.
0: All right.
1: So
0: go ahead.
1: Do you
0: have it all, Suzanne?
1: Yeah. So my birth date is January 11th, 1956. And I was born in Duluth, Minnesota at, I think, like 10:04 p.m. Sorry.
2: Okay, hold on one second. I'm going to need you to, I couldn't hear you in the beginning when you were sharing your birthday. I need you to tell me one more time.
1: Okay, 1/11/56.
2: Okay, January 11th, 1956.
1: Correct.
2: In Duluth.
1: Duluth, Minnesota.
2: On what, I'm sorry, what time of day do you think you're born?
1: I think it was about 10:03 p.m.
2: I can't hear her, George. Can you tell me what she said?
0: You can't hear at all? Really?
2: She keeps cutting in and out.
0: 10:03 p.m.
2: 10:03 p.m., thank you. Okay, let me get this pulled up. Are you wanting to stay in Minnesota or are you wanting to go somewhere else?
1: No, I really wanted to go somewhere else.
2: Ooh. Okay.
1: I was thinking about Washington State. I wasn't sure, though.
2: Yeah, Washington State would be a great place for you to go, actually. That is, it's a Jupiter ascendant line for you in Washington. So I don't know how much you heard George and I talking earlier, but Jupiter as the planet of growth, opportunity, expansion, abundance, good luck, and fortune. There would definitely be a lot of opportunity for you there. With Jupiter, it's not that there's no work to do there, but it's kind of like we're in the right place at the right time, and things just kind of like fall into our lap. Opportunities tend to just fall into our lap. And like any like resources, support, whatever it is that you might need just in life in general, it would be available to you for sure in Washington State. It would be a very like good supportive place for you with your relationships as well. And the people that you would meet or interact with while you're there would probably have like a very decided impact on your life moving forward.
0: So you're basically telling her, Aubrey, get out of Minnesota, right?
2: If she wants to get out of Minnesota, absolutely. I don't mind Minnesota for her with her astrophotography, but Washington State is definitely very nice.
0: All right, good luck, Suzanne. Hope everything works out for you. Check in with us. So when you're looking at these lines, what do they look like? Kind of describe them to us.
2: So they're just like they're thick lines, then they're all in like different colors. So Jupiter, for example, in the program that I use is a pink line, like a bold pink line. And at the top and the side of the map, it has the symbol for the planet that it corresponds to, as well as the angle. So in this case, it was her ascendant, which is, one of the things we talked about earlier. So it's like a pink line, and at the top it has the Jupiter symbol, and then it says AC for ascendant.
0: Have you ever had a client that you said, get out of there right now?
2: Yes, I have. And they have shared my sentiment, like they booked the reading because they're ready to get out of there right now.
0: Interesting take. Let's go to Rick in Massachusetts. Hi, Rick.
3: Hey, George. Hey, Aubrey. How are you guys?
0: Good to have you with us.
2: Hi.
0: What can we do for you, Rick?
3: Well, I was originally calling just so Aubrey could tell me that I was going to win the lottery and, be happy for the rest of my life. But, I'll take a second part. Something's been pushing me, I feel like, to move out of my house. So much so that I even mentioned previously in other shows with you, I don't remember, George, but I had a company fraudulently trying to foreclose on my house and everything.
0: Right, I remember that.
3: And so it just feels like, I don't know, something's pushing me. I feel like I should move, but I've lived there my entire life. And I wasn't sure. I can give you my birthday and my time of day if that you need
2: Okay.
3: that. It's 2/24/73.
2: Oh, hold on one
3: And
2: second. Let me get back there.
3: yeah, sure.
2: 2/24/73. Okay, and what time of day were you born?
3: 11:32 a.m.
0: A lot of AM babies, huh?
2: I'm sorry, what I'm you cut out. What time in the AM?
0: 11:32 a.m.
2: Thank you, George. 11:32 a.m. And then what city were you born in?
3: In Pittsfield, Massachusetts.
0: Pittsfield,
2: You have,
0: Massachusetts.
2: is there somewhere, anywhere specific you were thinking about?
3: Well, I want to move to south to the beach. My family's kind of fighting me on that a little bit, but I wasn't
2: Okay.
3: sure it's either that or I was going to make a move again locally, maybe move near my old family homestead and build a home there, or go down south and live on the beach where I really want to be. But so,
2: I'm sorry, are you still in Massachusetts?
3: yes.
0: Yes, he is.
2: Okay, thank you. For some reason, I can't hear them. Okay. You could be in the beach in Massachusetts, I suppose.
3: I was thinking like Florida,
2: Ooh. Has it been tough being in Massachusetts?
3: What was that? I'm sorry.
2: Like,
0: Has it been tough for you
2: has it
0: living in
2: been tough? Like,
0: Massachusetts, right?
2: have you experienced
3: Oh,
2: a lot
3: yeah.
2: of like disruption and upheaval in your life?
3: Oh, absolutely. I've had a amount of like kind of was a mystery illness for like 15, 20 years, which in a way, it ruined my life away. I lost my businesses. I couldn't work. I only
2: Gosh,
3: worked
2: I'm
3: at
2: so
3: nights delivering
2: sorry.
3: papers right now because of it. And I feel like it was part of my house. I'm an empath and paranormal investigator. And so I used to get
2: Yeah.
3: kind of bad feelings that something just didn't want me in the house, which was strange because my grandparents built the house and then I put a big addition on it. So it's not like it was, anything
2: You said your
3: previous or
2: grandparents built the house.
3: Yeah, they built the house and
2: Oh,
3: then I put
2: George,
3: an
2: I can't hear
3: addition.
2: him again.
0: Yeah, I hear him fine.
2: That's so funny. The last I heard was his grandparents built the house and then he cut out.
0: What I'm going to do is have Donna call you on your phone
2: Okay.
0: and we'll do it on the phone, all right?
2: Okay, do you want me to sign out of Zoom?
0: Yep, you sign out of Zoom right now. I'll continue talking to Rick, and Donna will try to reconnect with you on the phone. Great. Rick, so she thinks you should move. Does that mean you're going to?
3: Well, like I said, something's been pushing me, you know, for quite some time. And with this whole, you probably remember that too. I've called so many times because I had mold illness that ended up being a parasitic infection and all that. And that was, you know, that all started from the basement in my house. And it still have an area. It was an open area that my grandparents built the house. My grandfather, he was very Italian. He had his own wine cellar, you know, where he made his sausages and stuff. So he purposely didn't pour a floor there. And the problem was that we'd get water through there. There'd be sump pumps. Everything would happen. Sump pumps would break. You know, something would always happen where I ended up with a flooded basement, and we had a finished basement. And I didn't know, you know. So the mold started, you know, really affecting me first, and then it seemed like I was getting hold of that, but it wasn't getting better. And so, you know, I've been thinking about it for a while. And then, of course, with this, Shell Point mortgage company, I tried calling back on one of the open line nights, but I didn't get through to you to let you know, because that's the company that they were trying to foreclose on my house, even though.
0: Did they stop that effort now, or what happened there?
3: They did, but I had to file bankruptcy because they didn't leave me any time, you know, because I wasn't like the type of person to have credit cards or anything, you know, so all of a sudden they just started ruining my credit, saying that I wasn't paying my mortgage, which I was, and so I had no way of, I have like about $380,000 in equity in my home, but I couldn't access it because they already said I was, you know, 120 days behind on my mortgage. I don't remember, I called in, one of the guys that night had said that there was a couple of people in that company that were conspiring to try and take my home away. So I had to do that to prevent that from being, so I'm still in the home, luckily, you know, because it was, and plus I couldn't afford just to, you know, I was crazy to just leave and leave that kind of equity on the table, you know.
0: Well, she recommends that you should definitely move and heed the advice. Let's go to Alex, first-time caller, who's in Boston, Massachusetts, not too far from you, Rick. Hi, Alex.
4: How you doing? George, nice to talk to you.
0: You too.
4: I had a question. I could give your guest my date of birth and stuff like that.
0: We haven't connected with her yet. She's got some horrendous issues. So.
4: She's not hooked up. Yeah. Well, I was just kind of curious about if you've had like a dream about moving to a place, you know, if that's like an indication you should go there. I had this crazy dream where I was in Rome, which is pretty remote from where I live, and I've never been there. And I had this, you know, I had a long time ago, but I've always had this feeling that I should go there, but I don't know. I was going to ask her about that and see if there was anything to that.
0: Would you don't like Boston? Boston's a great town.
4: Oh, no. It's nothing to do with that. It's just that for some reason I had this dream that, like, I should go to Rome. I don't know if I should live there or just go there for a while, but it's just like, it was just a really strange dream. Like, I was running around the city, like, all the ruins or the sites, and just, like, filled with joy and just really happy. So, I don't know. It's kind of a dream from nowhere because I never really thought about it, but it just kind of happened. And, like, my daughter was telling me recently, she said, you know, that me and my wife should go there. You know, she just had this idea that, because she's been to Italy, and she said, oh, you should definitely go there because you'll love it. And so she had that sort of intuition too. So now I'm just trying to think there's something about it, you know.
0: Yeah, that's a long, long trip, you know that?
4: Yeah. Well, that's it. It would be very expensive and all that kind of stuff. So it'd be, you know.
0: What's your career like, Alex? What do you do for a living?
4: Well, right now I'm retired, but I'm dabbling in writing and stuff like that.
0: So you're flexible enough. You could move if you wanted to.
4: Absolutely. I could. And I could get the money together, but it's just a thing where I'm not sure I really want to do it. But I just thought, you know, I know on Coast to Coast, there's a lot of talk about dreams and stuff like that. So I just thought maybe it was a thing.
0: Well, I'll put you on hold in case we ever reconnect with her. We'll come back and get you, and you can ask her and give her some information. But Boston's a great town. I would go to Boston as a kid every summer. My mother was born in Fitchburg, Massachusetts, which is about 50 miles west of Boston. But I would go there every summer. Every summer, and as everybody knows, we had a fire there that we were saved by a guardian angel. But it's the Beantown is a great town. Mark in Fort Lauderdale, Florida.

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2: So I believe I am a triple Virgo, and both my mom and dad were Virgos as well.
3: No, we don't know where she is yet. She's not picking up her phone and her,
2: okay.
3: her Zoom.
2: Let me help you out with something else then. All right.
3: Go for it.
2: In the past, I remembered two past lives, you know, and I believe that comes from meditation. And I always wondered, you know, why can't we remember our past lives? Why is it so hard? And I just remembered a third one, and I realized now why. Because I was like probably a pre-adolescent boy with a bunch of people. My parents were not. I was separated from my family somehow. I was really scared, and I was herded into eight showers with, you know, a bunch of people who were also very, very scared. And, you know, it happened, you know. And I thought, well, geez, I guess maybe I was Jewish. And then I realized I was a gypsy boy. So after experiencing that and those emotions, that was kind of a little bit hard to reconcile, you know.
3: Big time. Big time indeed. Yeah. All right. Thanks. I appreciate it, Mark. But if she comes back on, we'll pop you on real quick. Yeah. Aubrey Hadashell is her name. Her website is called Graveyard Roses. Her book is called The Global Horoscope. And we'll be talking to her about the strange and unusual with astrology. We'll be back with more in just a moment on Coast to Coast AM.
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1: We have Aubrey Hubbersell back, so we'll take these calls. 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
2: Whether it's physical activity, obesity, diet, smoking, low on hormones, stress, sleep disorders, or your age, can be supported by reducing inflammation and aiding the body to heal itself appropriately. 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And that is the purpose of ImmuStem and AdaptiStem together, supporting the body to be the best it can be.
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0: Welcome back. The astrologer's with us, Aubrey Hadashel. Aubrey, let's go back to you. You there?
1: I'm here. I'm so sorry. I don't know what happened.
0: Your map lines are off.
1: We gotta.
0: You're going to have to move.
1: Yeah.
0: We've got a lot.
1: I do want to say before we jump back into other callers, to Rick, who we were talking to before I had to get off, if he's still listening,

0: Sure he is.
1: Yeah, the Panhandle in Florida is a good place. The New Orleans area would also be a good place, as well as New Jersey, Philadelphia, and all the way down to Virginia Beach.
0: Great. Now we're going to go to first-time caller Alex in Boston, Massachusetts.
1: Okay.
0: Hey, Alex, you back with us?
2: Yes, I am. Hi.
0: There you go. And Aubrey's here.
2: Hi.
1: Hi, Alex.
2: Hi, how are you?
1: I
2: was born, let's see, I'll give you my birthday first. July 26th.
1: Okay.
2: 1955.
1: Okay.
2: And that's in Boston. And the time, 4:33 a.m.
1: A.m. or p.m.? A.m.
2: A.m., yeah.
1: Okay. What do you want to know?
2: Well, I just moved back to Boston from California, but I grew up here. But I also lived in a bunch of other cities. And also, I had a dream. I was telling George that I was in Rome, and for some reason, I had a great time there. But it was a dream, and I've never been there. So I don't know if it's got anything to do with anything, but it's sort of stuck in my head over the years. And recently, my daughter said, you should go to Italy. So I don't know what that came from, you know. But
1: you would have a very interesting time in Rome, that's for sure. It'd be a very intense, passionate, and transformative place.
0: Have you had clients move to other countries, Aubrey?
1: Yeah.
0: It's a big move.
1: Yeah, definitely. Maybe we'll start the vacation in Rome.
2: Yeah. I don't think I could handle moving right away. I mean, I suppose it could be done but it just seems sort of out of the, I don't speak Italian. I don't know how it survived there, really. But it would just be very, you know, I'd be a tourist, you know, kind of thing.
0: Do you at least eat Italian food, Alex?
2: I love Italian food. It's my favorite food.
0: Oh, that's good.
1: Oh, wow. That is good.
0: That wouldn't work out.
2: I guess that's a good sign. Yeah. So does your chart say anything about that, or?
1: About moving back to Boston or about Rome?
2: Either.
1: Okay. So I actually like Boston for you. It's a very kind of interesting combination. I look at this and I'm like, you too have a Jupiter line in Boston. In fact, you've got two of them. So certainly this is a place where I would think that there is a lot of opportunity for you anytime that you have been there. But you also have a Mars line, two Mars lines that run through Boston. And it's kind of an interesting push and pull, I would say, between like you and then like family things. So I'm curious if growing up, if you had kind of a rough time with family, and if that was sort of fraught with like, yes, perhaps a lot of busyness, but also like conflict, and you felt the need to sort of break free from that, which is why you left.
2: That's correct.
1: Okay.
2: It was a mixed bag, but yes, there were stressful things happening.
1: Yeah. I mean, just like astrocartography wise, you know, I think a mixed bag is a great way to describe it, right? I think it's a place where, yes, there will always be opportunities for you. In some ways, I think it's like a duality of there being a lot of ease, abundance, you know, good things that are present, and even good relationships that are present, right? And then also having this kind of underlying tension, especially where like family or your most sort of like private personal life is concerned. You may feel, in fact, that your other relationships, not in your family, right, are kind of the ones that go the best. That's not to say like it's bad between you and your daughter. I'm thinking more about like growing up, right, with like your parents and if you have siblings.
0: But you think you should stay in Boston, though?
1: Well, I think if you are in a place in your life where you are prepared to maybe do some of the work around relationships and some of the

0: wounds and or, again, underlying tensions and conflicts, then actually I do like Boston a lot for you. I think there's a lot of, like, healing potential there. Again, I think there's a lot of, like, opportunities for all different kinds of things for you in Boston. And it's also, like, a very busy place for you to be. Like, it's a, something's always going on being in
1: Boston.
0: So
1: you're basically telling them to stay.
0: Well, are you wanting to move?
1: Oh, yeah,
0: I mean,
1: he's thinking about
0: it. General, right? He said, like, just tell me what you see.
1: He had a dream about moving to Rome.
0: Well, and I think Rome is fine. Like I said, it'll be a very intense, transformative place for him to be. But there's also stability in the long run there with his astrophotography.
1: But if you had to pick between Boston and Rome, what would you recommend?
0: I would ask what he's looking for right now in his life first.
1: Let's bring him in one more time before we go to another caller. Alex, what are you looking for?
2: Well, I guess I'm looking for adventure to a certain extent.
0: Okay.
2: Fulfillment, okay. Yeah. And I moved out of Los Angeles, and I don't know. I still have friends there, and sometimes mm-hmm. I think about that. I don't know if that shows up on your chart.
0: Yes, it definitely does. Yeah, Los Angeles, I would point to as a much more, and just like Southern California in general, actually, as a much more like adventurous city than Boston, actually. Yeah, so if you want adventure, maybe it's we're traveling back to California, right, to experience some of that.
1: I don't know
0: if you want to move back there, but there is adventure there for you. I would also argue that there would be a very interesting adventure for you in Rome.
1: Let's move on to Mark in Fort Lauderdale, Florida. Hey, Mark, thanks for hanging in there.
3: No problem, George. Hey, Aubrey. I believe I am a triple Virgo. Maybe you can help me confirm that.
0: Oh, I love that. Okay, yeah.
3: My mom and dad were Virgos too, you know.
0: Okay, so, runs in the family.
3: Yep, September 9th, 1961, 6:46 a.m. It was Braddock Hospital, which is basically Pittsburgh.
0: Okay, Pittsburgh.
3: B-R-A-D-D-O-C.
0: Oh, yeah. No, I just need Pittsburgh. That's all I need.
3: Okay.
0: Let me get there. Pittsburgh, come on. There it is.
1: And what time was that, Mark?
0: One more time.
3: Was that, George?
1: What time was that?
3: 6:46 a.m.
0: 6:46. And what was the year? I'm sorry.
3: 1961.
0: 61. Thank you. I will tell you right now.
1: Pop in that computer, Aubrey.
0: Yep, I am. I'm plugging away over here. Okay. You have a ton of placements in Virgo. Okay. You're right that you are a triple Virgo, sun, moon, rising, all in Virgo. Your Pluto is also in Virgo, and that is conjunct to your sun, meaning they're right next to or on top of each other in your birth chart. So first of all, I would assume that the mind is a very busy place.
3: My mind?
0: Yeah. Like, are we always analyzing,
3: oh, absolutely,
0: always working things?
3: Yeah. It's always going 1,000 miles a minute, yeah.
0: Yeah. Yeah, that does not surprise me even a little bit. It's so interesting to me that both of your parents are Virgos as well. If you don't mind me asking, I do wonder what your relationship with your mom was like growing up, and if that was a difficult
3: situation. Very, very close. Very, very close. She was a wonderful registered nurse and just a beautiful person.
0: I love that. What do you do, or what did you do?
3: Well, unfortunately, due to a cultural shift, I've been in the piano business my whole life, and I just had to close my store after 27 years. Most of the piano stores in the country seem to be closing. To my surprise, because I'm going to be 65, I thought I was just going to roll into a really great job. But because I have a lot of ability, I have an amazing sales track record in business development and so forth, and I'm extremely musical. I'm a vocalist like George, and I have been having a hard time finding a job. I think it's, ageism is a real thing.
0: Oh, yeah, that's fine.
3: I think I think I'm just going to try to focus more on songwriting and performing and maybe teaching kids.
0: I love that. I'm sorry about your business. Obviously, I'm sure that's very, very hard. But it's interesting because looking at your chart, I would definitely argue that you are here to be creative, right? And to get in touch with your creativity. And in some ways, I would also argue you're here to kind of let your freak flag fly and to just really embrace almost like radically who you really are. And to anything in your life where you can allow yourself to be in the spotlight, right? To be a leader, to have all of your sort of unique gifts and talents highlighted. That's the hot ticket right there. That's how opportunity will come your way. And I would also argue that once we get on the other side of August, that it will be easier by way of finding whatever a job means for you at this point.
3: Good. Right. Thank you so much.
1: Good luck, Mark. Yeah. Hope everything works out for you. And Aubrey, if people want a specific reading from you, can they go to your website and sign up?
0: They can. Yeah. So actually, right now I am booked through the end of the year. My books for January will open at the end of September. At which point, yes, they can go onto my website and book directly there.
1: How long do you normally spend with a client per session?
0: 60 to 90 minutes.
1: Well, that's pretty intense.
0: It is. It's a lot of information. I record all of my live sessions with my clients so they can keep the recording if they so choose and can go back and, you know, listen, chime in again, because there's only so much information we're able to absorb at any one time.
1: We've got a few minutes left. Let's go to Jackie in Abilene, Texas. Hi, Jackie. Welcome.
4: Hello.
1: Hey there.
0: Hi.
4: Hello, George. Hello, Aubrey.
0: Hi, how are you?
4: I'm doing good. I am so privileged and honored to be able to get on tonight. I listen every night, if possible, to Coast to Coast.
1: Thank you, sir. We only got a couple of minutes for you, Jackie, so go for it.
4: Okay. I was born on the summer solstice, 6/21/1956.
0: Okay.
4: In a town of Fort Davis, Texas.
0: Fort Davis?
4: Yep, Fort Davis.
0: And do you know what time of day you were born?
4: Straight up noon.
0: I love that. Okay. What do you want to know?
4: Romance. Tell me about romance.
1: Romance in about a minute and a half, Bob. Go ahead.
0: Okay, I'm going to go so fast. I'm pulling up the chart right now. Oh, my gosh. Okay. Yeah, romance is definitely very important to you. Are you in a relationship right now or are you single?
4: Single.
0: Single. Okay. I will tell you that at some point between now and March of 2028, there is real potential for a long-term relationship to come into your life. That is a very strong transit that you are going through, but it's very important for you to really get clear about what it is that you want and need from a partner at this point in your life in order for it to be sustainable in the long term. And it is going to be a relationship that is very different from all the relationships that you have been in prior.
1: That's a good thing, isn't it, Ab?
0: Absolutely.
1: How about that, Jackie?
4: You're so nice to talk to me. I appreciate you both so much.
1: Thank you, Jackie. Good luck for you.
0: Have a good night.
1: And did you say you are booked through the end of the year already?
0: I am, yes.
1: Wow.
0: Yeah, yes. I've been very lucky this year to have, you know, a strong interest and response, and you know, always grateful that people are willing to trust me with their intimacies in their life and to, you know, want to spend some time with me.
1: Well, I'm glad we got you back on, Aubrey, and you take care of yourself. And again, her website is

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For Dan Galante, Donna Walker, Tom Danheiser, Sue Trikas, Lex Lonehood, Sean Latasseur, Alec Fernandez, Tim Banal, George Knapp, and Richard Serrett, I'm George Norrie, somewhere out there on Coast to Coast AM. We'll see you on our next edition. Until then, be safe, everyone.

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7: Fox News, I'm Chris DeMeo. A New Mexico court ordering Meta to pay $567 million to address kids' mental health online,
8: finding it knowingly harmed children's mental health and concealed what it knew about child sexual exploitation on its platforms.
7: Fox's Kristen Goodwin. Meta in a statement says it'll appeal. President Trump says negotiations with Iran are going very well and the conflict will end pretty soon. Congressman Greg Stubbe says he has no reason to believe Iran is telling the truth.
9: I wouldn't believe a word that they say until I see the actual actions of the things that they say that they're going to do.
7: Stubbe on Fox Business is the evening edit. Police say three teachers and three students were killed in a school shooting outside Bangkok, Thailand. The shooter died at a hospital. A Senate panel voting to hold Dr. Anthony Fauci in contempt of Congress for his refusal to answer questions during a Senate hearing last week. 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
2: An admiral will lead U.S. Army forces in the European and African theaters. But this admiral is not a Navy man. Late last week, Lieutenant General Kevin Admiral was nominated by the Pentagon to become the top commander in those areas. If confirmed by the Senate, he would succeed General Christopher Donahue, who stepped down from that command earlier in July after 18 months on the job. His exit is one of several among top brass under War Secretary Pete Hegseth, Army Chief of Staff General Randy George, Chief of Naval Operations Admiral Lisa Franchetti, and Joint Chiefs Chairman General C.Q. Brann have all left their jobs in the last couple of years. Admiral is a three-star general who would also take on the responsibility as the commander of NATO's Allied Land Command. Since August of 2024, Lieutenant General Admiral has been the commanding officer at Fort Hood in Texas. Kip Nieretzky, Fox News.
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0: From the heartland of America and the gateway to the West, good morning, good evening, wherever you may be across the nation, around the world. I'm George Norrie. This is Coast to Coast AM. Later tonight, astrology, and we'll talk about you too with some readings, so we'll have some fun later on in the show. Here's what's happening. Iran's top Revolutionary Guard commander has declared that Tehran would continue working on its nuclear weapons as long as the United States and Israel possess them, intensifying concerns that Iran is using negotiations over the Strait of Hormuz to postpone concessions on its nuclear program. Here's Tom Danheiser with more on today's activities. Tom?
1: Hello, George. High-ranking IRGC figures in Iran have indicated work on nuclear capabilities will continue as long as regional adversaries possess them. Vice President J.D. Vance has stated that a final agreement must halt all uranium enrichment, destroy existing stockpiles, and enforce strict verification. This, however, coming as satellite imagery suggests Iran may be repairing sites and moving centrifuges to deep underground bunkers, as a senior Islamic Revolutionary Guard Corps official publicly tied Iran's nuclear path to U.S. and Israeli arsenals. Meanwhile, U.S. President Donald Trump has again rejected reports of ammunition shortages, claiming the U.S. has an unlimited supply of weapons. Speaking to reporters in Washington, Trump said the country remains in a very good shape and has literally massive amounts of ammunition. Iranian President Masoud Pezeshkian said the U.S. had imposed maximum economic pressure on Tehran. He has claimed Iran is losing around 230 million cubic meters of gas every day due to U.S.-Israeli attacks. And West Texas Intermediate crude oil is trading at approximately $78.04 a barrel, with Brent crude hovering around $83.41 a barrel. Prices have ticked upward recently due to renewed geopolitical tensions surrounding shipping through the Strait of Hormuz. George?
0: Thank you, Tom. Appreciate your efforts. The CIA has secretly established a Cuba task force, setting in motion plans for a more concerted campaign to pressure the Cuban government to make the economic, political, and leadership changes demanded by President Trump, according to people briefed on the action. The creation of the task force will allow the agency to quickly direct more financial, human, and technical resources directly at Cuba. Minneapolis Federal Reserve President Neil Kashkari outlined why he thinks the central bank should raise interest rates to curb persistent inflation, heading off the need for more substantial monetary policy action at a later date. Let's check in with the expert John Truman Wolf, author of The Coming Financial Crisis. John, do we need interest rate hikes?
2: Well, I've been following Kashkari since the global financial crisis, George. He's a smart dude. As long as this war continues, it generates trillions of dollars, which drive inflation. Hopefully they can get this agreement signed, despite the news item you just read, to get it signed and get this war ended. But as long as the war is going on, there will be inflation, and there may need to be a quarter of an inch boost in the rates.
0: We shall see. And when you wrote the book, The 99 Strongest Banks in America, are they still up at that top at 99?
2: I haven't looked at it in the last few weeks, George, but there's a modest number of banks that I consider really strong. The rating agencies don't really use the correct data to assess them and give them stars. I've seen rating agencies rate banks with 5 stars that I wouldn't put my money in any way, shape, or form.
0: All right. Thank you, John. GOP members of the Senate Homeland Security and Governmental Affairs Committee voted to hold Dr. Anthony Fauci, who guided the U.S. COVID-19 pandemic response, in contempt of Congress. The vote comes after Fauci evoked the Fifth Amendment more than 100 times in a hearing last week, refusing to answer questions over concerns his responses would be used by Republicans in an attempt to bring charges against him. Committee Chairperson Rand Paul, who has long sought to blame the pandemic and shortcomings of the U.S. response on Fauci,

0: warned that there will be repercussions for your refusal to testify. We shall see. The Centers for Disease Control and Prevention has linked six additional states to a large outbreak of the cyclosporus associated with iceberg lettuce from Mexico. The agency has now confirmed cases tied to the outbreak in Arkansas, Iowa, Missouri, Nebraska, New Hampshire, North Carolina. Two people have died in Michigan. The additions bring the tally of affected states now to 15. The CDC plans to set up a formal response team this week to contend with the outbreak, which is a mess. In Chipotle, the Mexican food company, proactively removed jalapenos from its restaurants in Minnesota and multiple stores nationwide after the peppers were linked to salmonella. They probably came from Mexico. And Gallants Americas recalled about 121,000 refrigerators due to short circuits and fire hazards linked to one death. They were made from January 2019 through September of 2022. Food safety coach Jeff Nelken with us here. Jeff, what the world is going on here?
1: Well, let's get back to our jalapeno peppers and be aware that CDC is suggesting if you end up with any of the, if you have a fever above 102 degrees or that you have diarrhea or bloody diarrhea or vomiting that can't keep things down, they want you to contact your provider to check out the problems. It's a form of salmonella, and traditionally in the past we've isolated some bad habits that we've incurred, some being the irrigation water being contaminated. Again, we harvest by hand and we eat these generally raw. So there's all kinds of opportunities to enter into the food chain. And the other thing I want to share with our listeners, have you ever noticed in the supermarkets when people are picking their produce, do you ever notice how they like to squeeze the produce?
0: Yeah, that's right. I've noticed that. And then they put it back.
1: And they're barehanded when they do that. God only knows where those hands were before they touched your produce.
0: Good point.
1: You know what could easily be done is just put your hand into the plastic bag, then squeeze whatever you want to squeeze.
0: Yeah.
1: But don't use direct skin contact.
0: Absolutely. And this Lycospora problem, everything's coming from Mexico. Why don't we just ban imports from Mexico?
1: Well, we need to identify what's going on, what the bad habits are. And, you know, some of the issues even are related to Salinas, you know, where a lot of the iceberg lettuce is raised. And about eight, nine years ago, I was in the field doing a interview with a competitor, and the manager comes over after about 10, 15 minutes and says, what are you doing here? So I said exactly that, the story that people can walk on to the area and nobody's questioning them, or you could be driving by and throw something into the field without anybody knowing.
0: What a mess. Jeff's website, NelkenFoodSafetyCoach.com. Thank you, Jeff. In a moment, Steve Gorham back with us on Coast to Coast. His latest work, Green Breakdown, the coming renewable energy failure. We'll talk all about that next on Coast to Coast AM.
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0: And welcome back to Coast. George Norrie with you. Steve Gorham with us. Steve is the Executive Director of the Climate Science Coalition of America. He has authored a number of books on energy, climate change, and sustainable development. Latest book is Green Breakdown, The Coming Renewable Energy Failure. Stephen, welcome back. How have you been?
1: Good evening, George. I'm doing great. Great to join you again.
0: Looking forward to this. I want to get your reaction as we get into this. There's so many people upset about these data centers that are popping up all around the country. There's apparently applications for 1,500 of them. Is that all justified?
1: Well, it is happening. It's being driven by the artificial intelligence revolution, which really came on the scene and broke through in November 2022. OpenAI released their ChatGPT AI chatbot, which could answer questions and do all sorts of things from human language questions. And that has spurred the industry. And now we have the big tech, the hyperscalers. These are Amazon, Microsoft, Google, Meta. You could include Oracle as well, that are spending over $750 billion this year. Most of that is to build data centers and put the graphics processing units into the data centers in servers. The spending is expected to go up to $1 trillion next year. And just for your listeners, for a comparison, the United States for grade school and high school education spends about $900 billion a year. So these guys are spending money on data centers equal to what we spend on all education under the college level. It's just a fantastically huge amount. And there's all kinds of people that are unhappy with it, but nevertheless, it is occurring. And the number is there are literally thousands of data centers under construction right now. The number has gone up from start of January 2024. We had about 2,700 data centers in the U.S. Now we have about 4,300. So it's increased by more than 50% in a little more than 2 years. Just a huge, huge increase.
0: Steve, those who are opposed to data centers, is it justifiable?
1: Well, in some ways, a bunch of things have happened. Now, as you may know, Governor Kathy Hochul of New York,
0: right?
1: New York became the first state. She signed an executive order banning construction of large data centers just a few weeks ago, and we see all kinds of opposition across the country. One of the problems I think that the big data centers guys did was they signed a lot of agreements with local communities to build these things, and they're like big warehouses, these things. You know, I wouldn't want one next to my house, but I wouldn't want a big warehouse next to my house either. But a lot of this was done under non-disclosure agreements, and now people are going, hey, what's the story? We've got this big data center here. And then you have all sorts of press about how much water they use and how they're going to force electricity rates up, which may or may not be true. So we do have a lot of opposition across the country now, and the folks building the data centers are responding to this. They're trying to be more open and

0: do some other things, but it is really overtaking the country in many, many ways.
1: But what is the downside if we don't build them, Steve?
0: Well, there's a tremendous amount of value to the local communities from these. These are multi-billion dollar projects often. They're very big. They can provide just a medium-sized data center near Chicago is providing $2 billion in taxes over 30 years. They do provide construction jobs. Power plants are often being built on these. So there's tremendous opportunities, and that's what many communities are reacting to. And there have been many counties and states that have been offering tax incentives for these things to be built around the country. And so the states have been promoting it, but now they're kind of saying, well, wait a minute, maybe we should step back a little bit and get some proper regulations in place for these things.
1: Give us your definition, Steve, of a green energy state.
0: Well, we have a kind of a division in the United States. We have a bunch of states that have net zero electricity targets by 2050. We have about 24 of those states, and these include states in the Northeast, like New York. They include California, Colorado, Illinois, Michigan. And these states have said that by 2040 or 2050, you must use just green energy sources, which usually means wind and solar for all of your electricity. And some of them include nuclear as well. But then we have other states that are still building natural gas plants, and many of them, particularly to power these data centers. And many states are relying on coal. So when I say green energy state, I'm talking about those states that have these regulations in place for net zero energy. And this thing really conflicts with the data center building. And we are seeing that many of the green energy states are not building many data centers. They're going elsewhere. Because they need to get natural gas in particular for the power to power these data centers.
1: I'm told that one of the concerns of those opposed to data centers is that they're going to use up too much water or all the water in the area. And what I've heard, Steve, is that these data centers use water and they fill it up like a radiator to a car, but once it's all full, they don't use it anymore. They just recycle it. Is that what you've
0: Well, right,
1: heard?
0: that's the right way to do it. And it depends on the data center. Now, if it's a small data center, they don't even need water. I was in one near Houston recently, and they just did everything with air cooling. But if a data center uses evaporative coolers and the water just keeps coming in, cooling the boards and the servers, then it evaporates, then they can use large amounts of water. But the right way to do it, as you say, is to have a closed system. So that the water can be captured and condensed and reused. And then when you do that, you fill it initially, but after that, you don't use much water. They're also using non-conducting fluids now, oils to cool some of the big new boards. And then in that case, you don't use water at all. So what I advise communities when I talk to them is the people building the data centers have to be open about how they're doing the cooling and also where they're getting the power from as well. And you need to make sure that they're using these systems that circulate water for big data centers and so that the water usage isn't that high. We've also had some cases like we had Google that actually built a water purification plant east of Atlanta, both for the community and for data centers. But it's important for the states and the counties to make sure that the data center builders are being transparent with them about water and also about power usage. And then if they do that, they can find a way to work this out and put these in place without hurting the local citizens.
1: I was going to say, Steve, these data centers have not done a very good job public relations-wise, have they?
0: Oh, they haven't. And that's why I say a lot of these are non-disclosures, and the local citizens have been surprised. But they're doing better. I think Google now is not only holding town halls, but they're actually doing kind of these big seminars in areas where they have people come in and they talk to engineers and they have all these booths and they show them what they're going to do. And so they're adjusting as well to do this. And by the way, the latest thing is now you hear a lot of headlines about data centers using too much power and forcing electricity rates up. I don't think that's true in most cases, but what big data centers should be doing is actually building their own power plants called BYOP, bring your own power. And we see many of them doing that now. Rather than taking power from the grid, they contract to have a

0: State Treasurer David McRae is returning record amounts of money to Mississippians, whether it's through the College and Career Savings Program or the hundreds of millions in unclaimed money awaiting your claim. Treasurer David McRae says get your applications and claims in today. Treasury.ms.gov.
1: And Mr. Trump is also now having governors come in and sign from the various states, and also the big utilities. And so I think people are getting online that if you're going to put up a data center, you have to pay for your power or put up your own power plant. And you also have to have a water plan so that they're not causing water shortages. So positive changes are being made, but we still have folks that want to just ban data center construction. I think that's probably not the right policy.
2: And I would guess data centers are popping up all over China and Russia, aren't they?
1: Well, we're really way, way ahead on data centers. We're building about 50% of the world's data centers. China is trying to build them as well, and there's a big race. But very much of the money of all that money is going into the United States. But it is going around the world in South America, Philippines, in Europe. Now, Europe's a special case because they've been doing net zero for quite a while, and they want to use wind and solar, and their actual electricity consumption per person has been falling in most European countries. And so that's out of step with needing more for data centers.
2: Steve, we're going to take a short break, but we'll come back and talk more about data centers and renewable energy. Steve Gorham with us, back in a moment on Coast to Coast AM.
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1: We'll take your calls next hour with Steve Gorham as we talk about the green breakdown, the coming renewable energy failure, and data centers as well. So jump aboard. Lots more to talk with him about when we come back. 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

0: And welcome back. George Norrie, along with Steve Gorham. His website is linked up at coasttocoastam.com. Steve, why does it appear that there's such a boom in data centers now and not 10 years ago? What's driving it?
1: Well, it is the emergence of artificial intelligence. And AI relies really on three main things. One is huge amounts of processing power, and they learned how to do a lot of parallel circuitry to do that. The second is vast amounts of information. And these artificial intelligence models are basically trained on the internet. They read hundreds of thousands of books, and those are fed into the models, all of Wikipedia. I mean, most everything that's literally billions and millions of piece of information. And then they have these algorithms as well. And so these things got to be where they can do amazing things. I mentioned ChatGPT. Some of the things that ChatGPT can do is it can create audio, images, and videos. And this is in response to human questions. It can write prose and poetry. It can translate dozens of languages. It can write cartoons and screenplays. And the way it does this is it goes back through basically everything that humans have written. It does pattern matching with everything that's on the internet, and it produces this information. It could solve mathematics problems and write essays. And so we now have like 60% of high school

0: school students that are using AI to do homework. So education has to be changed. So this is something that this is actually the greatest revolution in history, probably on the scale of electricity. And so we have all these big companies that are building these data centers to be able to run AI and do all of these things. And it's just, it's being used everywhere in everyday life. And a lot of people don't even realize that AI is running a whole bunch of different things.
1: If you had your druthers, Steve, would you build data centers all over the place?
0: Well, again, I wouldn't want one next to me, but I think there are, you know, it ought to be in areas that are zoned in industrial, away from homes. And again, the local communities need to understand what the plan is for the water usage and for the power usage. And with that, I think we can find a way to build these things. And the problem is with many states, now we mentioned New York banning data centers, they're just not going to go to New York. They're going to elsewhere. By the way, a lot of these green energy states are falling behind on the data center building. I'll give you an example. Kathy Hochul's New York, in 2 years, has only built 6 data centers. California has built 20, but that's only an increase of 7% from what they had. Colorado has built 1 data center in 2 years. Massachusetts has built 0.
1: Jeez.
0: But you look at some of these other states. Indiana, for example, has built 84 data centers. They have increased their number by a factor of 3. Iowa has built 73 data centers. Texas has built over 200 data centers in the last 2 years. So these states are leaving the green energy states behind by going after this artificial intelligence revolution, and they're really boosting their economies because they're doing it.
1: Do you have to build a data center in a state? Why can't you just feed the info to a data center that's built someplace else?
0: Well, you can. I think they're, and I don't know all the factors, but being along communication routes, you know, there's a lot of things with the cost of local electricity, which is a big factor. California's cost of electricity is twice the national average. New England is also very high. So if you want to build a data center, maybe you want to pick a state where costs are low, like South Carolina or Indiana or some others. But the distance does matter. We've also had Elon Musk talking about putting data centers in orbit.
1: Yeah.
0: That's been in the headlines. He's going to try and do that, but they'll have a whole bunch of issues with that. We'll have to see if that happens.
1: What's going on with electric cars these days? I hear sales are down.
0: Yeah, across the world, they've been growing. There are about 22% of new light cars across the world. But in the United States, they have really plateaued. At the end of 2025, they were about 7% of, I'm sorry, the end of 2024, they were about 7% of the U.S. market. They slumped to 6% by mid-last year, 6% of new car sales. And then Congress passed the One Big Beautiful Bill, and President Trump signed it, which eliminated, or actually it didn't eliminate immediately, but it phased out all of the subsidies for electric vehicles. They were actually canceled end of September of last year. The $7,500 tax credit for a new EV, and then if you sold a used EV, you should be able to get a $4,500 credit. Those disappeared. And so in the fourth quarter, we had sales plunge 36%.
1: Wow.
0: Last fourth quarter versus the previous year. And now they're down about 20% in 2026 versus 2025. So they've kind of flattened out. You know, and I think a lot of the people that wanted them have them. If you wanted if you could afford a cool Tesla for your second car, many people have purchased them. But you know, if you've got an apartment and you're trying to run a charging cable over the public walkway, it doesn't work very well.
1: What's going on these days with the media not reporting on climate change as much as before, and in some cases, they're cutting back staff.
0: They are, yeah. The climatism is failing. It's part of the green breakdown I predicted, and there's not much media anymore. The Democrats, or I should say the progressives, are not pushing it very heavily. And you're right, a lot of the major newspapers have cut their staff. National Public Radio laid off its climate editor, shut down its climate desk. A number of people, Washington Post laid off 14% of their climate desk earlier this year. CBS News has cut its climate, its last climate reporter in April. And they're just not, you know, they pay pretty close attention to what people are reading. And I don't think people are really interested in a lot of this. It's, and so we're seeing a big step back. Another crazy thing too, is that a big change from the United Nations, the Intergovernmental Panel on Climate Change, they abandoned their most extreme climate scenario. It was called RCP 8.5. And they pitched this for 20 years, and it talked about how high emissions were going to go and how high temperatures were going to go. And they just said, they just got rid of it. It reminds me, if you remember a Saturday Night Live, and I'm dating myself, in the 1980s, they had one of their people was called Gilda Radner, and she'd do a skit, and then she'd say, never mind. And that's what the United Nations has just done. There were more than 10,000 papers written on this RCP 8.5 scenario referencing it, and now the UN has just said, never mind, it isn't any good. So we're seeing a lot of places around the world where people are stepping back from climate fear.
1: And hasn't NOAA, the National Oceanic Atmospheric, cut back its budget?
0: Yeah, they have. That's another thing. President Trump has really slashed the climate funding. He's told NASA you're to work on space exploration, not climate. He's cut their budget. He's cut NOAA's budget. He has cut the Department of Energy budget. And he's even taking the phrase climate change out of websites all throughout the government. And there's actually a suit right now. People are suing him because he removed the climate signs from national parks. Some judges want to get those restored, but yeah, he's really, really shutting things down here in the United States. And he also, again, withdrew for the second time from the United Nations Paris Climate Agreement. So it's a big impact from the U.S. government on all this climate stuff.
1: Is that a good thing or a bad thing for us?
0: Well, I think it is. You know, the only sensible policy regarding climate change is what we've done for all of our history. That's adaptation. There, you know, if there's rising seas, you build seawalls. If it gets warm, you put in air conditioners. If you have hurricanes, you build strong concrete structures in the nations on the islands in the Caribbean. Thinking you can all drive electric cars and stop the oceans from rising, or thinking we can change our light bulbs and save polar bears, that is modern superstition. There's no evidence that those kind of things can occur, despite what you read in the press every day.
1: Well, there's also really no evidence that mankind is doing all this.
0: You're right. As I talk about in a number of my books, Climatism and the Mad, Mad, Mad World of Climatism, climate is dominated by nature. It always has been. I think human influences are small, maybe 1-3% kind of thing, which means even if we cut all these emissions, we probably wouldn't be able to see a difference in global temperatures, despite what you hear in the press again. So the world's going to get back to a sensible policy on climate change, and that's what my books, Green Breakdown, and other ones are about.
1: Steve, don't you also think people confuse pollution with climate change? They're two distinct different things.
0: They do, and we should be. The great news is we've been reducing real pollution, harmful pollution, for many decades now. In my books, I show graphs of declining pollutants that can hurt people in the air, like lead and ozone and particulates, sulfur dioxide, nitrous oxide. Those have all been declining. They're down about 80% combined since 1980. We've been cleaning up our water. The Great Lakes are much cleaner than they were. Those are all very good things. We need to continue to do that. But we've gotten off base. We're saying carbon dioxide is a pollutant. Carbon dioxide doesn't harm anybody. Every person in the United States exhales about 2 pounds of carbon dioxide every single day. CO2 makes the plants grow, and it's one of three substances on Earth that are essential for life, along with water and oxygen. Carbon dioxide's the other one. So we need to get back to focusing on real pollution and get rid of trying to stop carbon dioxide emissions.
1: We're going to take calls next hour with Steve Gorm, and if you happen to live near a data center, check in with us and see how things have been. Have they taken all your water and all your power? How many jobs do these data centers provide?

0: unit. What do you think, Steve?
1: Well, there's some very big numbers. Some of the construction jobs are up to 10,000.
0: Wow.
1: The permanent jobs are less, maybe 500. It kind of depends. But there's some pretty big estimates. BNP Paribas has estimated that the artificial intelligence would boost the U.S. economy by more than 10% by 2034. Goldman Sachs has forecasted that AI could raise global GDP by 7% over the next decade, or about $7 trillion. These are very, very big numbers. Now, of course, there's a bunch of issues because this is going to affect all the industries in the world, and a lot of those jobs are going to disappear. They're going to have to move to other industries where jobs are being created. So that is a concern as well. What's going to happen to my job? What's going to happen to my industry? But this, and the thing about this is, it is happening so fast. These guys are building these data centers. They want them up in 2 or 3 years, and this is much faster than, for example, ChatGPT had over 1 million users 30 days after it was introduced, and that's much faster than any other technology, any other internet in the history. So this is happening very, very fast. So there are going to be big changes, and it's going to impact society in many ways. So, people are rightly concerned in many ways.
0: How big are these centers in terms of structure?
1: Well, some are huge. I like to mention the one down in Meta's Hyperion that they're building down in Northeast Louisiana, which is expected to be the biggest in the world when it gets finished in 4 or 5 years. It covers an area of 70 football fields. It's multiple buildings. They're building it. They've contracted with the local utility to build at least 3 power plants, although I think that number has gone up. They're paying for those, so it won't affect their utility bills. And when it gets done, it's going to use twice as much electricity as the entire city of New Orleans. That's how big these things are. So they really are huge in size and can have a big impact in many areas.
0: What do the power companies say, Steve, about its ability to provide the power to run these centers without affecting the homes and people that live in the area?
1: Well, a lot of them were kind of crying a few years ago. I have a number of quotes from these guys that run the grid. For 2 decades, they were worried about closing coal plants and some gas plants and trying to build wind and solar. And so they were actually closing these power plants. And then they said, these recent quotes, how did we miss all this? How did we miss this tremendous growth in electricity? So now they're restarting nuclear plants in Iowa, Michigan, Pennsylvania, South Carolina. Coal plants are being extended past their closing dates in Michigan, Georgia, Indiana, Tennessee, Utah, West Virginia, and other places. And then the country is building, the big winner is natural gas. The country is building over 200 new natural gas plants to power these data centers. So it is a big impact on utilities, and they're scrambling to get it together. But it's a very exciting time in many ways.
0: Where do we get your book, Steve?
1: Yeah, they can go to my website, Steve Gorham, GOREHAM.com, and they could buy books, and I'll send them signed copies. And my last three books are, they could also go to Amazon as well. My last three books are colored paperbacks, which are a lot of fun. In addition to the science and economics, they have all these color sidebars that are real headlines. Here's one of those from Green Breakdown. Feeding cattle seaweed reduces their greenhouse gas emissions 82%. So, we're going to forget grass-fed beef.
0: And do you think the data centers are our biggest issue right now technologically?
1: Well, they are, and also what AI will do to the economy. There's a lot of downsides from AI that we could talk about, as well as the positives.
0: All right, we'll talk about that when we come back, and we'll open up the phone lines. We'll take your calls with Steve Gorham on Coast to Coast AM.
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11: News. I'm Sue Guzman. President Trump again targeting birthright citizenship with executive orders. White House Deputy Chief of Staff for Policy Stephen Miller says so-called birth tourism is now going to be banned.
12: No one in the world is any more allowed to obtain a visa for this fraudulent purpose.
11: The Senate is set to vote today to confirm Acting Attorney General Todd Blanche as the official head of the Justice Department. Senate Majority Leader John Thune says the confirmation vote is the top priority before lawmakers break for summer recess.
13: He is in the queue, and so we intend to vote on him before we leave, and I am hopeful and optimistic that we will get him confirmed.
11: Democrats have criticized Blanche for his loyalty to President Trump, and at least six people are dead, including a teenage student gunman in a school shooting near Bangkok, Thailand. 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
14: I'm Kelly Bennett with the Super Talk Agri News Network, and here's your Sunrise Ag Report. It's been a rough year for Mississippi watermelon producers. Some areas, especially South Mississippi, had 30 or more inches of rain and lost 60 to 90% of their crop. According to the MSU Extension Service, the decline in production can be traced in part to cool, wet spring weather that's hampered the crop in the last several years. Herbicide drift is another common issue for melon farmers, and some of the melons suffered from that problem this year. According to a recent USDA census of agriculture, there were 306 farms growing watermelons on over 1,000 acres across Mississippi in 2022. The report found 101 farms grew cantaloupes and muskmelons, and 14 farms grew honeydew.
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3: Ford and Apple announcing that Apple Maps will be included in the automaker's new universal EV platform. Ford's UEV is set to debut with a mid-sized electric in 2027. The company is saying that buyers won't need a separate Apple subscription to use it, as the software gives drivers turn-by-turn directions with real-time traffic and incident information, as well as a search function that uses detailed routing options. The partnership will also see Ford use road-level data from Apple Maps in the development of the company's next-generation BlueCruise hand-free driving capability and its in-house autonomous driving tech. Partnership with Apple comes amid a push to improve self-driving technology. Ford CEO Jim Farley saying that the company's next midsize EV will be priced around $30,000 and redefines what advanced technology can be: simple, useful, and truly attainable for more customers. That's Fox Wheels. I'm Jeff Manasso, Fox News.
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5: This is House Call for Health. July is National Minority Mental Health Awareness Month, and the St. Louis Cardinals are partnering with the National Alliance of Mental Illness, or NAMI, to help remove the stigma of mental illness. They're holding a mental health awareness game on Tuesday when they're scheduled to play the Chicago Cubs at Busch Stadium. NAMI says it's not just a game, it's a movement, and they're sold out of special theme tickets. Those who purchased them got a game ticket, seating in the right field loge so their community can cheer side by side, and an exclusive Cardinals mental health awareness t-shirt that the public can't buy. It says, "Cardinals strike out the stigma." And they also get a voucher for a free jumbo hot dog and soda. The National Institute of Mental Health says more than 1 in 5 adults live with mental illness. That's a little more than 59 million people. For more health news, go to foxnewshealth.com. House Call for Health, Elisa Brady, Fox News.

0: This is America in the Morning from Westwood One. I'm John Trout. It's Friday, August 7th, 2026. Here's what's coming up on America in the Morning.
1: A Senate committee finds Anthony Fauci in contempt of Congress. Now the big question, will he actually be prosecuted? I'm Steve Futterman.
2: President Trump signed two executive actions on immigration. One deals with birthright citizenship.
3: And they've made a joke out of it.
2: Ed Donahue, Washington.
4: A statement from Mitch McConnell. I'm Clayton Neville.
5: Aaron Farinacci is being charged with first-degree arson for allegedly sparking the Old Trails fire currently burning in Spokane. I'm Jennifer King.
6: The Trump administration is moving ahead with its plans to overhaul Head Start. I'm Lisa Dwyer.
7: A peace bell rang Thursday to mark 81 years ago when the U.S. dropped an atomic bomb on the Japanese city of Hiroshima. I'm Donna Warder.
0: All ahead on America in the Morning. It's 7 after. A Senate committee voted along party lines Thursday to hold Dr. Anthony Fauci in contempt of Congress over his refusal to answer questions at a hearing and his handling of the COVID-19 pandemic. Steve Futterman reports that instead of having the full Senate vote on the contempt charge, it went directly to the Department of Justice, who will decide Fauci's fate.
1: 1 week after this.
8: It is a total disgrace what you did to this country. Who the f- do you think you were for doing that?
1: The Republican-controlled Senate Homeland Security Committee gathered to consider holding Anthony Fauci in contempt. Last week, Fauci refused to answer all questions, more than 100, resulting in a bit of political theater when Republican Josh Hawley asked Fauci this.
9: What day of the week is it today?
10: On the advice of counsel, I respectfully decline to answer based upon my rights under the Fifth Amendment to the Constitution.
9: What color tie are you wearing?
10: On the advice of counsel.
1: Like last week, it became a battle between Republicans and Democrats, but with the GOP holding an 8-7 majority, the eventual result was pretty clear. Before the vote, both sides spoke. Republican Ron Johnson from Wisconsin.
11: It's been 6 years since the pandemic began. Last Wednesday's hearing was an excellent hearing from a standpoint of legitimate questions being raised, legitimate questions the American people want answers to. Legitimate questions that some of them only Anthony Fauci, Saint Fauci, Mr. Science could answer.
1: Democrats accused the GOP of conducting a witch hunt, and Connecticut Senator Richard Blumenthal compared it to the McCarthy era of the 1950s.
12: Even during the darkest days of the McCarthy hearings, counsel were allowed to speak. We denied that opportunity to Dr. Fauci. And we should hear from his counsel.
1: In the end, Fauci was found in contempt. Normally, the next step would be to take the resolution to the full Senate. But with Senate approval virtually impossible, Rand Paul took the resolution directly to the Justice Department. It will now determine whether to bring charges. President Trump stopped short yesterday of saying exactly what he would like to be done, but did say what Fauci did was, in his words, a lot more serious than a lot of crimes. I'm Steve Futterman.
0: Despite a recent Supreme Court decision, President Trump signs two executive orders Thursday that target birthright citizenship and end a practice he described as birth tourism. Correspondent Ed Donahue reports.
13: The real reason they're here is to have a child, to make that child an automatic citizen, leave our country, and then have a U.S. citizen child. It gives them access under this broken system to welfare benefits, ultimately to the voting booth, and all the other rights and privileges that belong solely to Americans. So that practice of birth tourism is, as of the signing of this order, hereby banned.
2: President Trump signed two executive actions on immigration. One deals with birthright citizenship. It would limit the number of people eligible to become U.S. citizens after being born in the country. The second would curb birth tourism, increasing visa restrictions on people who want to give birth in the U.S.
3: This will give us the right to do it in a much more forceful manner. They've taken birthright citizenship and they've made a joke out of it. And we're actually the only country of size, I think just about the only country, period, that does birthright citizenship. I thought we were going to win it at the Supreme Court. Unfortunately, we had a bad decision, very unfair decision. Our country suffers because of it. and we're ending it a different way.
2: President tried at the start of his second term to end birthright citizenship. 2 months ago, the Supreme Court upheld a broad conception of it, rejecting the president's previous attempts to declare children born to people in the U.S. illegally or temporarily aren't American citizens.
3: We had a very unfortunate decision in the Supreme Court concerning birthright. It was close, but a very, very unfortunate decision. So we're making adjustments because it's very unfair.
2: Opponents had sued, saying the earlier executive order went against the 14th Amendment. The president says he thinks his latest actions would be constitutional.
3: This was not what it was for. This was meant for the babies of slaves. It was right after 1 week or 2 weeks after the Civil War ended. This wasn't for wealthy multi-millionaires, billionaires coming in and bringing 15, 20, 30 children along with them. It's become a big business, and we're ending that business.
2: Ed Donahue, Washington.
0: 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It's 12 after. McConnell's health and suspected wildfire arsonist. When America in the Morning continues after these messages.
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0: America in the Morning continues. Rain not likely in those wildfire areas in the west. Here's AccuWeather.com meteorologist LaTroy Thornton.
1: Today brings no real change to the overall pattern, with hot and dry conditions well in place around interior portions of the Pacific Northwest, thanks to a high pressure zone centered over the southwest that continues to strengthen through the day today. This feature will result in continued sunshine, with the flow of wind around that high pressure still promoting the start and active spread of any wildfires in the area for the next several days to come. This wildfire risk looks to be the highest from eastern Washington and northeastern Oregon through all but southern Idaho, across the border into much of western and southern Montana, even reaching as far to the south and east as northwestern Wyoming. However, at least a slightly elevated wildfire risk stretches across essentially all of the west away from the immediate coast, as well as into western and central portions of not only the Dakotas, but also Nebraska and Kansas, along with the Oklahoma and Texas panhandles. In terms of precipitation, thunderstorms may turn severe today, with gusty winds from interior portions of the mid-Atlantic into central New York State and southwestern New England, as well as an area from western upper Michigan across a large portion of Iowa, and a third zone from southeastern Arizona into far southwestern New Mexico, with hail also possible in that Midwest and Great Lakes zone, and blowing dust a potential issue over the southwest area of severe weather. Watch for at least a spotty thunderstorm anywhere from the Texas Gulf Coast through the southeast and Ohio Valley, with many from the south into southern lower Michigan also in line for at least a thunderstorm, while monsoon storms redevelop for portions of the Four Corners states and into Nevada. In Reno, Nevada, today looks hot with sun, the high 99. For Erie, Pennsylvania, expect a humid day with some sun and a thunderstorm around, high 81. That's the nation's weather. I'm AccuWeather.com meteorologist LaTroy Thornton.
0: 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While still absent from Washington, Republican Senator Mitch McConnell is providing an update on his health after recently being hospitalized. Correspondent Clayton Neville reports the update comes amid intense speculation about the Kentucky senior.

0: Your senator's health, and a call for transparency on Capitol Hill surrounding McConnell's condition.
1: Senator Mitch McConnell said in a statement released on Thursday that he's been discharged from a rehabilitation center where he was recovering from a fall in mid-June. The statement said that McConnell and his wife Elaine Chao are grateful for the well wishes and support and for the care he's received from doctors, nurses, therapists, and hospital staff. The Kentucky Republican said that he would continue to work from home and didn't provide a timeline for his return to the Senate. In coming days, though, senators are expected to begin a five-week recess, essentially giving McConnell until mid-September before the Senate officially is back in D.C. I'm Clayton Neville.
0: The man charged with starting one of the wildfires in Spokane has now admitted to the crime that has destroyed hundreds of homes and businesses in Washington State's second largest city. With more, here's correspondent Jennifer King.
2: Aaron Farinacci is being charged with first-degree arson for allegedly sparking the Old Trails fire currently burning in Spokane, as well as other fires in the summer of 2025.
3: Would you state your name for the record?
4: Aaron Forrest Farinacci, 1989.
3: Farinacci, the right to remain silent. Anything you say can be used against you. You have the right to an attorney. If you cannot afford an attorney, one will be appointed to represent you.
2: He was scheduled to be arraigned Thursday, but his lawyer is asking for a competency evaluation.
5: Judge, we have reviewed the information, but we're going to move the court for an order for competency evaluation pursuant to RCW 1077. I provided those documents to Mr. McCullough and the state. They have signed off on those documents.
2: He previously served a decade in prison after killing his adoptive father and shooting himself in 2010.
3: The court does find that there is a significant risk to community safety.
2: Judge Jeremy Schmidt
3: will set bond in the amount of $2 million.
2: According to court filings, County Detective Michael Drapeau says Farinacci confessed to the crime and planned it for weeks, looking up the work of a serial arsonist to make an incendiary device and choosing August 1st because the forecast called for high winds. I'm Jennifer King.
0: 19 after. We're up, we're down. The roller coaster on Wall Street continues. Business news this Friday next, when America in the Morning continues after these messages.

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5: Salad chain Sweetgreen on Thursday cut its full-year outlook and is now projecting steeper same-store sales declines due to diner fears of eating fresh produce during the ongoing cyclospora outbreak. Shares of the salad chain fell more than 15% in trading Thursday. According to CNBC, Sweetgreen has not been implicated in the ongoing outbreak that has sickened at least 10,000 people and led to two deaths. The Food and Drug Administration has pointed to iceberg lettuce supplied by a Taylor Farms facility in central Mexico as the likely culprit. The only nationwide restaurant chain linked to the outbreak is Yum Brands Taco Bell, which is already seeing sales bounce back. And the salmonella outbreak linked to jalapenos is growing, which led a Minnesota woman to sue Chipotle after she was sickened. A generally down day Thursday on Wall Street, where the Dow Jones Industrial Average shed more than 460 points. Uncertainty in the Middle East sent the price of oil higher, and gold hit a seven-week high amid those same Middle East concerns and weak payroll data. A recap from Wall Street and Seth Soutell.
6: I'm Seth Soutell, and this is the AP Market Report. Stocks rallied to the edge of a record on Wall Street after easing oil prices helped calm Wall Street's worries that inflation could get even worse. The S&P 500 jumped 1.5% Monday. The index is just 0.1% below the record it set earlier this summer. The Dow rose 1.3% to an all-time high. The NASDAQ Composite climbed 2.1%. The price of Brent crude fell 4.7%. That helped airlines and other companies with big fuel bills. United Airlines rose 5.8%. Treasury yields moved lower in the bond market. The yield on the 10-year Treasury fell to 4.68%. Seth Soutell, New York.
5: 24 after. One of the nation's best-known early education programs could be in for significant changes when America in the Morning continues after these messages.
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13: Oh.
5: America in the Morning continues. It's 26 after. The Trump administration officially announces plans to roll back regulations for Head Start. Correspondent Lisa Dwyer reports on what it means for the program.
14: The Trump administration is moving ahead with its plans to overhaul Head Start, a key early education program for the nation's poorest children. Officials from the Department of Health and Human Services say the changes, now posted online, would encourage more local decision-making by eliminating many federal regulations. The program currently serves around 700 vulnerable children, including those who are homeless or in foster care. The proposed changes would replace extensive federal regulations with state and local requirements,

0: Experts warn it may also lower standards. The public has 60 days to weigh in. I'm Lisa Dwyer.
1: Thursday marked the 81st anniversary of an event that led to the end of World War II. Correspondent Donna Warder reports on the remembrance ceremony of the U.S. atomic bombing of Hiroshima.
2: 黙祷!

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1: Possession of nuclear weapons. Downplaying the inhumanity of nuclear weapons and accepting the use of force to pursue one's own prosperity risk cycles of violent retaliation that could ultimately result in another Hiroshima or Nagasaki. Japanese Prime Minister Sanae Takeuchi says Japan has maintained its post-war three non-nuclear principles, but even it has fallen short of expressing commitment for sticking with the policy into the future. I'm Donna Warder.
2: America in the Morning for Friday, August 7th, 2026 is produced by Jeff McKay. I'm John Trout. This is Westwood One.
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2: This is America in the Morning from Westwood One. Coming up this half hour,
11: addressing a reported munition shortage and the potential reopening of the Strait of Hormuz. I'm Clayton Neville.
12: Vladimir Zelensky has said that Ukraine has hit more oil facilities deep inside of Russia. I'm Karen Shemas.
1: Scientists are working on creating preventative vaccines for people with a family history of cancer, especially colon cancer. I'm Donna Warder.
13: The U.S. announced it has suspended government operations in Michoacan, a state in Mexico,

0: is the leading exporter of avocados to the U.S. I'm Jennifer King.
1: The number of Americans applying for unemployment benefits rose last week. I'm Lisa Dwyer.
2: A condo fire has led to an arrest. I'm Katie Clark with details.
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0: We're back. This is America in the Morning. Watching the radar for severe weather? AccuWeather.com meteorologist LaTroy Thornton has the outlook.
1: No fewer than three separate areas of the nation face the risk for severe weather this afternoon and into the evening. Working from west to east, a portion of southeastern Arizona and neighboring areas around the New Mexico border is in line for storms that may bring strong wind gusts of at least 60 to 70 miles per hour, as well as the risk for flash flooding in areas of blowing dust thanks to that wind. Heading into the Great Lakes and Midwest, a cold front sweeping into a warm and humid air mass will result in thunderstorms from Iowa and southeastern Minnesota through much of Wisconsin and the western Upper Peninsula of Michigan that may bring damaging winds of 50 to 60 miles per hour, along with hail and the risk for flooding downpours. Finally, from the mid-Atlantic into the northeast, a rather large area extending from northern Virginia and eastern West Virginia through all but far western Pennsylvania and north and east through interior portions of New Jersey, much of the New York metro area, areas south of I-90 in upstate New York, and southwestern New England may also face some gusty thunderstorms with a risk for flash flooding later today. The east looks to be rather active today in general, with most places east of the Mississippi River facing at least the chance for an afternoon thunderstorm, with that particular risk highest over the southeast. Showers and storms turn more numerous from eastern Kentucky and Tennessee into western North Carolina and Virginia, although there may also be a thunderstorm around at any time from eastern Oklahoma through central Illinois, Indiana, and Ohio. Otherwise, monsoon thunderstorms again favor Arizona and New Mexico this afternoon, but some of that activity may extend into southwestern Utah and portions of southern Nevada as the rest of the west away from the coast faces a combination of a continuing heat wave and an ongoing elevated wildfire risk. I'm AccuWeather.com meteorologist LaTroy Thornton.
0: 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Oil prices are on the rise again as the U.S. and Iran continue to work on a deal to reopen the Strait of Hormuz. Correspondent Clayton Neville has the latest impacts of war amid reports that U.S. weapons stockpiles are dwindling, something the Trump administration is downplaying.
2: Crude oil prices jumped on Thursday after Iranian state news published a draft plan with restrictive conditions for ship traffic in the Strait of Hormuz. That after prices had fallen about 8% when Treasury Secretary Scott Bessent said earlier in the week that a deal to reopen the Strait of Hormuz

0: Hormuz was expected in days. Iran and Oman were supposedly working on a deal that could see inbound traffic transit Iranian waters while outbound traffic would go through Omani waters. But new reports suggest more restrictive conditions on through traffic. President Trump confident, though, that the economy will bounce back in the United States and prices will eventually come down.
1: We'll see those days pretty soon again, based on everything I see, as soon as the war ends. And I think it's going to end pretty soon. I don't think they can go much longer.
0: The president reportedly butted heads with Secretary of War Pete Hegseth at Camp David over the weekend as he demanded more answers for a reported missile shortage. But the president said he doesn't have any concerns about munition supplies.
1: They may not be as accurate. They may not be, you know, they're not as elite. We have elite too, but we're watching that very closely. But we have certain types which are very powerful and very good. And we have an unlimited supply, and so we're in great shape.
0: Meanwhile, UN officials condemning Iran for a rising number of public executions taking place in that country.
2: We want the international community to take action, to condemn.
0: Israeli ambassador to the UN, Danny Dannon, told Fox News more world leaders should condemn the killings.
2: You know, in September, you're going to have the General Assembly. All the leaders will come to the UN. The Iranian leader will also come to New York City. He shouldn't be welcomed here. He should be condemned for this behavior.
0: The Commissioner for Human Rights confirms that at least 56 people have been executed since March. At least 27 of those have been linked to recent widespread protests against the Iranian regime. I'm Clayton Neville.
3: The war between Russia and Ukraine continues to drag on, and Russia's getting help from North Korea, who's sending a missile unit and launchers along with troops to fight alongside Kremlin forces. Ukraine has struck two oil refineries deep inside Russia, including one of the nation's largest refiners. Correspondent Karen Shamus reports that Secretary of State Marco Rubio, speaking on Fox News, says President Trump remains committed to exploring a path for peace, but the attacks on both sides continue.
4: We're the only country in the world, and President Trump's the only leader in the world, that can bring the Russian side and the Ukrainian side to begin to talk about how you end it. The reality is that dynamics have changed just a little bit in that conflict over the last few months. The Ukrainians now are able to conduct long-range strikes deep into Russia, bringing the war to the Russian people. What we are willing to explore is whether that new dynamic has in any way opened the door to some negotiated settlement. I know you're going to see some efforts over the next few weeks to see if we can't restart talks between the two sides and bring this war to an end.
5: Ukraine's president, Volodymyr Zelensky, has said that Ukraine has hit more oil facilities deep inside of Russia. Ukrainian forces targeted refineries in Bashkortostan and the Yaroslavl region in an attempt to weaken Russia's wartime economy. They also hit Russian military patrol boats in the Black Sea. Meanwhile, Russian drone and glide bomb attacks across Ukraine killed at least three civilians and wounded several others. Zelensky is urging allies to supply interceptor missiles to bolster Ukraine's air defenses. Speaking a day earlier during a meeting with Britain's defense minister, Zelensky said,
6: This night again, the signal before the winter, we think that we need the unanimity and we need strong support from your country and from all other European friends, that this is a signal also that Russia gives us and to the world that they don't want to stop.
5: Analysts believe Russia is attempting to exhaust Ukraine through endless barrages. I'm Karen Shamas.
3: With the news earlier this week that the FDA has approved a new blood test designed to detect colorectal cancer early, due in part to the rise of younger adults testing positive earlier in life, scientists are now working to create vaccines for people with a family history of cancer, especially colon cancer. As correspondent Donna Warder reports, groundbreaking work is underway to create a vaccine that teaches the immune system to intercept this type of brewing colon cancer before it turns into a full-fledged tumor.
7: Scientists are working on creating preventative vaccines for people with Lynch syndrome, a family history of cancer, especially colon cancer.
8: My mom passed away in her early 30s of colon cancer. And at the time I was 7 and my sister was 5. And then my sister passed away from brain cancer, glioblastoma, when she was 25.
7: Stacy Norton, a doctor at Houston Methodist Hospital, is taking part in one of two U.S. studies to develop a vaccine.
8: In my third year of medical school, I recall hearing a lecture from one of my internal medicine professors about Lynch syndrome.

0: And I thought to myself, wow, I think my family has that.
1: Dr. Eduardo Villar Sanchez does research at UT MD Anderson Cancer Center in Houston.
2: Lynch syndrome predisposes carriers to develop colon cancer up to 80 to 90% over their lifetime, mm-hmm. compared to 5% risk for the general population. We are cautiously optimistic because we have seen a lower frequency of advanced lesions in the colonoscopies of the participants after the vaccination.
1: Dr. Norton says so far her colonoscopies have come back with no polyps. I'm Donna Warder.
3: 16 till. Avocado shipments into the States halted from Mexico. And will Google make an intelligent decision with Gemini AI? Those stories and more when America in the Morning returns after these messages.
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3: Welcome back this Friday. You're with America in the Morning. It's 14 till. A surprise in the Tennessee primary, where Congressman Andy Ogles lost to Charlie Hatcher, the former state agricultural commissioner who rode support from prominent establishment Republicans to a victory over the controversial congressman who had the endorsement of President Trump. Senator Marsha Blackburn has won the Republican nomination for governor in Tennessee, defeating fellow Republican John Rose in a race in which Trump declined to endorse. Blackburn will take on Memphis City Councilwoman Jerry Green, who's projected to win the Democratic primary. Bill Hagerty was running unopposed for his U.S. Senate seat. The Republican will now face Democrat Marquita Bradshaw in a race he is expected to win. Shifting gears, the United States has suspended government operations in a western Mexican state, including USDA inspections required for avocado exports. Correspondent Jennifer King reports.
10: The U.S. announced it has suspended government operations in Michoacan, the cartel-plagued state in Mexico, which is the leading exporter of avocados to the U.S. because of a threat to U.S. interests.
11: Una suspensión temporal.
10: Michoacan's governor, Alfredo Ramirez Padilla, says there's been a temporary halt to avocado inspections there to safeguard workers due to recent extortion arrests. That will disrupt avocado exports. When you think of the danger in Mexico from organized crime, you might not think of U.S. government fruit inspectors, but besides trafficking drugs, drugs cartels also make money through extortion, including of the avocado industry. Over the weekend, Mexican authorities captured a cartel leader nicknamed El Pancho, the leader of the Los Reyes cartel. The U.S. government had offered a $5 million reward for his arrest. I'm Jennifer King.
3: Firings and pink slips handed out this week. Details from correspondent Lisa Dwyer.
12: The number of Americans applying for unemployment benefits rose last week, but layoffs remain in the historically healthy range of the past few years. Filings for jobless aid in the week ending August 1st rose by 1,000 to 199,000. The previous week's figure was revised up by 1,000 to 198,000. Last week, the Federal Reserve's preferred inflation metric came in at 3.7% for June, still well above the U.S. central bank's 2% target. If inflation remains elevated, Fed officials say they are ready to raise interest rates, raising costs for businesses and making them less likely to hire. I'm Lisa Dwyer.
3: The Justice Department has concluded an investigation into the Duke University School of Law, determining the school unlawfully discriminated against white and Asian applicants in admissions for three past incoming classes. According to the findings, the DOJ's Civil Rights Division said Duke Law took racial diversity into consideration when admitting students into its 2023, 2024, and 2025 classes, violating the 2023 Supreme Court ruling that limited the use of race in college admissions. The DOJ plans to seek a voluntary settlement with the university to bring its admissions practices into compliance with federal law, but are keeping the door open to suing the North Carolina school. Google confirms it's shutting down Google Assistant on Android starting September 4th and replacing it with Gemini AI. The new old tech guy Chuck Palm has that story.
13: Mark your calendars. September 4th is the last day that Hey Google is ever going to answer you. The Google Assistant is going away on Android phones, Wear OS watches, earbuds, and Android Auto, and being replaced permanently by Gemini. And everywhere else, once that switch flips, there's no going back to the old Google Assistant. 2 years ago, Google ran across the same play on their search itself. They swapped the classic 10 blue links for the Gemini Power AI overviews. In the new AI mode, those answers had a billion monthly users, and the links that you used to click have now been pushed down the page. This is cut from the same playbook. Build the AI version, make it the default, and then don't leave any way back. We're not entirely sure what you're going to lose yet, but the interpreter mode and automated daily briefings have not been confirmed with Gemini. Everything else is just going to shift with a different personality behind it. Google is not asking permission anymore, just like search or with its assistant. If it's worked with your web habits, it'll work on your phone habits too. I guess we'll just have to wait and see. Not everything feels like it's been made better with AI. They just hope that you'll adjust without noticing. Follow the new old tech guy on X at Chuck Palm.
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14: Baseball Thursday, the Braves won their season-high eighth straight game, mauling the Marlins 11-3. Ronald Acuna Jr. homered twice. Red Sox needed overtime to extend their winning streak to eight, but they got it done, outlasting the White Sox 12-11 in 13 innings. Boston got a run in the bottom of the ninth to force extras, where both teams scored in the 10th, the 11th, and the 12th, before Caleb Durbin's third hit of the night brought in the walk-off winner. Cubs came on strong late to shade the Blue Jays 3-2 in 11 innings, after being held to just two hits over the first seven by Dylan Cease. Chicago tied the game in the bottom of the ninth on an Alex Bregman two-out, two-strike, two-run shot.
15: Just trying to put a good swing on a good pitch to hit and just kind of battle and compete.
14: They wound up winning it on a throwing error. Brewers buried the Pirates 5-2. Dustin May got the win in his Milwaukee debut after coming over from the Cardinals in a deadline deal. Mets roughed up the Guardians 13-6 to sweep that series. 18 New York hits, including three dingers. A rough start for All-Star Foster Griffin in his first Cleveland start since they acquired him from the Nationals on Monday. Reds hit four solo homers and handed the A's their eighth loss in a row. Padres earned a four-game split with the Diamondbacks. Phillies top the Nationals. Christopher Sanchez becomes the first 15-game winner in the majors this season. Angels over the Orioles. Twins scored three in the eighth to usurp the Royals. And the Tigers trounced the Mariners. Dylan Dingler homered for the third straight contest. NFL 2026 is underway with the Hall of Fame game last night. The Panthers outran the Cardinals 33-30. Former Georgia Tech quarterback Haynes King threw

0: TD passes, then the rookie ran for the winning score as time expired. Induction ceremonies in Canton, Ohio tomorrow as the hall welcomes quarterback Drew Brees, running back Roger Craig, wide receiver Larry Fitzgerald, linebacker Luke Kuechly, and place kicker Adam Vinatieri. That's Friday Sports.
1: Thank you, Robert. It's 7 till. When we return on America in the Morning, among the stories we're covering, the ice cream man cometh after these messages.

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6: It's 5 till. America in the Morning continues. An arrest has been made in the destruction of an entire 51-unit San Francisco-area condominium development from a fire started by a gas grill. Katie Clark reports the fire left more than 150 people homeless.
7: Over the weekend, firefighters were called to Spinnaker Cove Condominium Complex in Foster City, about 20 miles south of San Francisco. The complex has 51 units, 150 residents, and is now considered a total loss. San Mateo Consolidated Fire Department was on scene for 23 hours working to extinguish the six-alarm fire. There were no reports of injuries to residents, but four firefighters had non-life-threatening injuries. One resident spoke to KNTV NBC Bay Area.
8: It's horrible. Like, literally everything I own is in my unit, and I may not even be able to go in and retrieve any of it. It's really awful to have to start over with, you know, with nothing.
7: A nearby neighbor spoke to KPIX-TV San Francisco.
9: Embers flying. We're worried about the trees catching on and everything, so we were on high alert for the whole night. Didn't even sleep and thought, ugh, this morning I woke up, could still see flames at 5 a.m.
7: There's now been an arrest related to the fire. Police not releasing the name, but say the suspect is being held on suspicion of unlawfully causing a fire and resisting, obstructing, or delaying fire and police work. Investigators say the fire was started by an unattended propane barbecue. Red Cross has set up a nearby shelter for the displaced residents. I'm Katie Clark.
6: Heading to the theaters this weekend, the big movie release could have you talking about the horrors of dessert. Kevin Carr has a sneak peek at Ice Cream Man.
10: Watch for children, because horror superfan Eli Roth is behind the wheel of a terrifying ice cream truck.
11: You guys see that weird ice cream man today?
12: What do you mean weird?
11: Like he was following me.
10: Ice Cream Man tells the story of a small town that goes berserk when an ice cream vendor serves a mesmerizing treat for the kiddies.
11: That ice cream's demonic.
10: It turns the children into homicidal maniacs, and a group of youngsters who did not eat it try to save the town.
11: They're not trying to kill us. They're trying to turn us.
10: This isn't a remake of the 1995 direct-to-video thriller starring Clint Howard, but it does deal with some similar themes.
13: What is going on here?
10: This new flavor has Roth's cynical nihilism stirred into the mix, delving deep into the darkness of the human spirit. If you're not ready for another film from the guy who gave us Hostel, you'll want to skip this one.
11: Is everyone sick or something?
10: The movie staggers haphazardly along the line between comedy and horror, often missing the mark, but still hitting a few solid notes.
13: Back to your classrooms!
10: Most of the film is a splatterfest mimicking the beginning of Children of the Corn, taking too long to get to the cleverest bits. But at least it has some of those sprinkled in.
11: What happened?
14: Someone hurt my mommy.
11: Who?
14: Maybe
12: me.
10: Not for the faint of heart, weak of stomach, or intolerant of lactose, Ice Cream Man gets 3 scoops out of 5. I'm Kevin Carr, and that's the way I see it.
6: America in the Morning for Friday, August 7th, 2026 is produced by Jeff McKay. I'm John Trout. This is Westwood One.
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19: Fox News, I'm CJ Papa. Multi-million dollar judgment against the social media behemoth.
20: $567 million Meta is required to pay will go to an abatement fund. It will be used for the treatment of young people who are harmed by social media, as well as prevention, screenings, and evaluations.
19: Fox's Matt Rivera, the money is on top of a $375 million penalty in March during an earlier phase of this case. Longtime U.S. Senator Marsha Blackburn up for a new job.
21: We absolutely have to unite as a party and defeat the Democrats.
19: She captures the Republican Tennessee primary for governor. She faces Democrat Jerry Green in November. Republican Carson Andy Ogles loses his primary challenge to Charlie Hatcher. 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
25: I'm Kelly Bennett for SuperTalk Mississippi News. A nationwide trucking company that operates driver training academies in our state capital and in Lancaster, Texas, is accused of sex discrimination. The EEOC filed suit against KLLM Transport Services and its subsidiary. They claim the company adopted male decisions to opt out of training female student drivers instead of providing separate single-sex sleeping quarters during training. Additionally, they refused to pay female student drivers who opted to receive instruction from female trainers while they waited for a female trainer to be available, but paid all the other student drivers who were waiting to start training.

0: It's also alleged the company mandated that only female student drivers willing to receive driving instruction from a male trainer notify their spouses or partners as a precondition to start training.
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0: It'll be sunny and warm across Mississippi this Friday. A look at your state forecast from the National Weather Service in Jackson. Northern Mississippi will be mostly sunny with patchy morning fog and a slight chance of afternoon showers and thunderstorms. Highs will be in the mid-90s. Tonight will be mostly clear with lows in the mid-70s. Central Mississippi will be sunny today with patchy morning fog and a slight chance of afternoon showers and thunderstorms. Highs will be in the mid-90s. Tonight will be mostly clear with lows in the lower to mid-70s. Southern Mississippi will also be sunny today with patchy fog in the morning and a chance of afternoon showers and thunderstorms. Highs will be in the lower to mid-90s. Tonight will be mostly clear with lows in the low to mid-70s. 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
8: 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Today is Friday, August 7th, 2026. Glad to have you along. When I say we're glad you're here, I genuinely mean that. Glad that you have chosen to make MRC part of your morning routine, and hope you are getting ready for a good weekend with the final day of the work week finally here. 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You know that the best way to communicate with us, with me, with Will, is on the C Spire text line, 601-879-4395. 601-879-4395. Obviously, we don't do as much messaging on Fridays, But we do have a good show coming up for you this morning. A bunch of the conversations that we have had throughout the week and kind of looking back, it was hard to decide what do we put into the Friday show today because it has been an outstanding week thanks to all the guests that have joined us, throughout the course of the week. We'll give you a reminder of what's coming up today, coming up in just a little bit. Let's jump in and take a look at the weather. It is going to be toasty this weekend. Today and into the weekend for Tunica, mostly sunny, highs in the mid-90s with a heat index over 100 degrees, really all weekend low. The midnight or the overnight lows on Saturday and Sunday night are going to be in the mid-70s. A little bit of a chance of a shower or thunderstorm popping up in the afternoons throughout the course of the weekend. On Saturday in West Point, patchy fog early, then mostly sunny with a little bit of a chance of rain. So today, Saturday, again into Sunday, mid-90s in West Point with overnight lows in the low to mid-70s. Going to be warm there. Woodville, Mississippi, southwestern corner of the state. You've got highs right around 93, 94 degrees for the next couple of days. And again, a little bit of a chance of a thunderstorm or maybe some showers mixed in. All in all, pretty good in Woodville this weekend. Ocean Springs, you're going to be in the upper 80s, but the humidity is going to be intense. On Saturday night, the low is around 80, if you even get to 80 degrees. Same thing on Sunday night. That's what's coming up throughout the course of the weekend. Chance of shower. So across the state, hot, mostly sunny, some typical afternoon thunderstorm chances. The farther inland you go, the higher those chances are. And you can expect heat indices statewide to be in the triple digits throughout the course of the weekend. Ralph Bunche was born on this day in 1904, long time ago. He, pretty significant historically, the American diplomat and political scientist who was the first African-American to win the Nobel Peace Prize. He won that in 1950 for his mediation work that helped end the 1948 Arab-Israeli War. Garrison Keillor, born in 1942, a radio icon from the state of Minnesota, the author, humorist, and radio personality, creator, and longtime host of public radio variety show, A Prairie Home Companion, known for his storytelling from fictional Lake Wobegon, where the women are strong, the men are good-looking, and all the children are above average. Robert Mueller was born in 1944, the American attorney and government official. He served as director of the FBI from 2001 until 2013, and then later led the special counsel investigation into Russian interference of the 2016 election. Don't know that he made a lot of friends during that particular time in his career. Wayne Knight, the American actor and comedian, was born in 1955. He is best known for his role as playing Newman on Seinfeld, also the role of Dennis Nedry in Jurassic Park. David Duchovny was born in 1960, the actor, writer, and director. He was FBI agent Fox Mulder in the long-running series The X-Files, and later in the comedy drama Californication. The actress Charlize Theron was born in 1975. She is South African, won the Academy Award for Best Actress for her role in Monster back in 2003. She's been in Mad Max Fury Road, Atomic Blonde, The Old Guard, and many, many others. He used to be Sid the Kid. I guess he's not so much of a kid anymore. Sidney Crosby, born in 1987, the Canadian professional hockey player, longtime captain of the Pittsburgh Penguins, a three-time Stanley Cup champ, and widely regarded as one of the greatest players of his generation. Speaking of great players, one more that was born on this day in 1991. American baseball outfielder for the Los Angeles Angels, that would be Mike Trout. Three times he has been named American League MVP. One of the most dominant players of the last 10, 15 years when he's been able to stay healthy. He's kind of been stuck in Los Angeles, though, not with the Dodgers, but with the Angels for a really long time. On this day in 1782, George Washington, as commander of the Continental Army, created the Badge of Military Merit. The award which was designed as a purple heart-shaped cloth, is the forerunner of the modern-day Purple Heart. It's the first U.S. military decoration specifically

0: authorized for enlisted soldiers. In 1888, the first of the Whitechapel murders attributed to Jack the Ripper occurred in London's East End with the killing of Mary Ann Nichols. In 1942, United States Marines landed on Guadalcanal and nearby islands in the Solomon Islands, launching Operation Watchtower. It marked the first major Allied offensive in the Pacific theater of World War II, and it was the beginning of a six-month Guadalcanal campaign. 1974, how about this one? French highwire artist Philippe Petit walked a tightrope that was strung between the twin towers of the World Trade Center in New York City. He was approximately 1,350 feet above the ground in a daring and illegal stunt. In 1990, President George H.W. Bush ordered the deployment of U.S. troops and aircraft to Saudi Arabia in response to Iraq's invasion of Kuwait. It was the very beginning of Operation Desert Shield. News headlines for you this morning. I guess this is celebratory news, although it could make you a little sad. Drake Bassett, our friend at Palmer Home for Children, the president and CEO there for the last 15 years, has announced that he is retiring early next year. Drake, in a video announcement that was released yesterday, said, "For nearly 15 years, it's been a pleasure and a privilege to be a leader for Palmer Home for Children. That season is coming to a close, and Palmer Home is going to embrace the next chapter." During Bassett's tenure, the nonprofit underwent significant growth and change. In 2019, they consolidated the two campuses in Columbus and in DeSoto County into one at Lake Cormorant. In 2022, they opened the Dr. Hugh Francis Jr. Wellness Center, an absolutely beautiful gathering space on the Palmer Home campus. In 2023, Palmer Home School opened, providing tailored education for children who've gone through trauma, adversity, or academic setbacks along the way. Bassett said that his retirement will take place sometime in early 2027, but he will happily walk along and work alongside the next CEO that is selected by the Board of Trustees. He says that he plans to remain involved with Palmer Home as a supporter and will be the number one fan in the years to come. Industrial tank manufacturer Bishoprec Industries is expanding operations in Natchez with a nearly $6 million corporate investment. Formerly, they were Interfab Process Solutions. They pride themselves as an industry leader in engineering, fabrication, and execution of process tanks, pressure vessels, and specialty equipment for a wide range of industrial markets and infrastructure sectors. Company plans to meet an increased demand for their services by building a new storage facility. Good news coming for that part of the state of Mississippi there in Natchez. A Copiah County man has been charged with manufacturing marijuana after an illegal farm was discovered at his residence. According to the Copiah County Sheriff's Office Narcotics Unit, Michael Whittington was discovered growing his own marijuana after a search warrant was executed at his home in Crystal Springs. During the search, back on the 23rd of July, officers found a large indoor and outdoor grow in containers that range from plant pots to buckets. Officials promptly placed him under arrest. On July 27th, he appeared in court and was sentenced to 10 years in the custody of the Mississippi Department of Corrections. All the evidence is going to be sent to the state crime lab, and they are on the lookout for felons in Copiah County. 30-plus felony cases that are being presented to the grand jury by the Copiah Narcotics Unit. Coming up next, conversation that I had earlier this week with Peter Costa, the market analyst with CNBC for many years and former governor with the New York Stock Exchange. That is next. This is Mornings with Richard Cross on Super Talk Mississippi, presented by Community Bank.
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0: with Richard Cross, Super Talk Mississippi. 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Pleased to welcome in my friend, Peter Costa, former governor at the New York Stock Exchange, market analyst on your television at CNBC, and all-around good guy. Peter, there is an old adage that the market always goes up. History tells us that it does. S&P's averaged roughly 10% a year through its life, though it is not a linear progression. It has some peaks and valleys. Is the market always going to go up? Because it is way up right now.
1: Well, Richard.
0: Hello, friend.
1: Good morning, and good morning to everyone out there in Mississippi and Alabama.
0: You can tell it's getting close to football season. Peter has a power T on his chest.
1: Power T, baby. And I saw the rankings came out yesterday, and Ole Miss is, 11? And Tennessee's
0: 10.
1: 10? Okay, well, that's good. Top.

0: 10. And what are they? They have like 38 teams in the playoffs now. So I think everybody will, you know, I mean, Missouri will end up making it. But, you know, we digress.
1: Maybe even Tennessee will.
0: Oh, stop. Oh, God. Yeah, you kill me. Anyway, yes, the market will always, the stock market will always go up. It'll never go down. And everyone will always make a ton of money. It's so boring that people actually believe that there's not some risk in the market right now, especially with the prices that you have. I'm a big PE ratio, you know, price earnings ratio. I'm a huge fan of that. I think that gives you a good idea of when a company is overpriced. And if you start looking at the names that are up there, they're bordering on absurd price earnings ratios, absurd. So I do think that, you know, at some point you'll have another pullback. You know, there's still the same problems when the market sold off and the tech stocks sold off 2 weeks ago. There's still the same problems. You know, is there going to be an oversupply? Is there going to be, are we being too exuberant about the money that's being spent on AI? You know, it just goes on and on and on. And I've been crowing about this for months, that when are they going to really get the return that they're expecting on the amount of money they're investing? To me, that's the key point. I think that's what every investor should think of. You know, it's nice to ride a winner, but at some point you have to look at it and say, do I take my profits and pull back a little bit and then take another look? I mean, to me, I would just, if I was in the market in certain stocks, I'm in the market, but I'm like, my investments are all long-term. I would think to take some money off the table right now. I think it's okay. I don't think you won't be mad at yourself if they go up another 5%. Most people will be because they're greedy. But the reality is, if you have a portfolio that's up 20 or 30% or 40%, whatever the number is, you might want to take some of that money off the table and maybe buy, you know, a nice watch or season tickets to the UT. I'm just giving you ideas. Because they're not going to buy season tickets to Ole Miss, especially after Lane Train went down to Baton Rouge.
1: You can't buy season tickets for Ole Miss. They are sold out.
0: Yeah, same with UT. So, yeah. I mean, I think the whole SEC is.
1: Let me ask you this: there are all kinds of strategies that people use when investing. You have the day trader people that like to get in and out and in and out and in and out. And there's this old adage: you can't ever actually beat the market. You're better off long term. You just said a second ago, as an investor, you are a long term investor. That's probably what most people are, even if it's only through their 401k or some sort of a retirement account. But if you were doing not day trading per se, but to your point, just a second ago, you've got money in the market, you need to pull back. In terms of a strategy, could you look at a company like, NVIDIA? NVIDIA right now is trading at $211.94 a share. Would you look at a specific target number, knowing that the market is going to go up and down and up and down, and say, I'm going to wait and see if it falls to 190 or 195 or 200 or whatever the number is. And when it hits that point, say, boom. And then I'm going to put a target when it reaches 250 or 300 or 350 or whatever, and then I'm going to pull back again, and then I'm going to wait for it. Is that a good way to go about this, or is that just kind of an expanded version of day trading?
0: Well, it's an expanded version of day trading, but the thing with that is, and I've given lectures at colleges about this, that takes discipline. All right, you know, you have a price point, an entry point, whatever it might be. Let's say with NVIDIA, maybe 180. All right, it will get down there. There'll be some miss in the earnings call. And generally, these stocks, they really, when they take a hit, it's usually big. So you got to figure that at some point you will have the opportunity to get in at 180. Now, you have to have a price point where you want to get out. But what ends up happening is you're looking at your 180 purchase and saying, well, it's trading at 235. I've made 55 points on this. How much more can I make? Instead of following that discipline, you end up, you know, waiting for it to go to 250 or whatever. And it might, but to me, I think that's a great strategy. It could be a very long term because you never know what's really going to happen with these stocks. The other thing is you have to have a downside

you know, like a stop loss. We have to know that if you bought something at 185 and it continues to go down to 165, maybe you sell out of it. You know, you take a big hit, but you know, who knows where it's going to go. And then you know, if it starts to rally again, you re-enter the market. So the thing is, you got to be disciplined. And that's a very hard thing for most people to do, to be disciplined. And you know, I'm a perfect example of that. I'm not disciplined, but I have been, you know, over the last 10 years, I needed to be. But prior to this last 10 years, I mean, I would have

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1: To owns a manufacturing company, and it has been very successful. And we were talking about kind of big picture business principles. It was one of those, sometimes you get on a plane and you don't talk to the person sitting next to you for the entirety of the flight, and sometimes you end up talking the entire time, and this ended up being the latter. And she talked about, she said she was agnostic politically. And I think there are a lot of people in business that maybe are. Her larger point was, I don't really care whether Republicans or Democrats are in office if it's more mainstream. Because when they're mainstream, traditional political people, you have a pretty good understanding of what things are going to look like 2 years, 3 years, 5 years, even 10 years down the line. But in the current political environment, there is so much uncertainty that there's no way to forecast in terms of the future. Whether you're talking about putting together a supply chain, expanding your company, buying other companies, is that a reasonable sentiment across multiple business sectors, or would that have just been unique to manufacturing?
2: No, I think it's definitely across almost every business sector because, you know, in the Reagan years, you knew what was going on. There was not a lot of uncertainty. And I'm not saying because of President Reagan. I'm just saying during that time frame, even during the Clinton years, which were very good economically, the amount of uncertainty was limited. There's always going to be uncertainty in business. I mean, you have to plan for that. So, everybody, whenever you look at earnings reports and when they give you further, future guidance, it's a shot in the dark. They do know what they're looking at. They do know what their orders are coming in. They do know how well their businesses are doing. But it's still a shot in the dark because you never know what's going to happen. Lately, it's even more so because there are so many different geopolitical events that have impacted the supply chain and have impacted oil prices and impacted, the overall world economy. And you have, there's so much as far as what your business is and how much you rely on what you take from other countries, what you import from other countries. And with Trump's tariffs, that's been a game changer as far as what companies can actually plan on. Because if your expectation is you're going to pay X for products and things you need to produce in the U.S., and then tomorrow those tariffs are raised by 20% or they're dropped. So it's very, very hard to make those future predictions on what your business, it's not so much your business, but your profitability, because your business is going to be your business. And the U.S. economy is doing very well, no matter what you hear on, MSNBC or whatever they call themselves now. The economy is doing well. And, they're planning.
1: Let's press pause.
2: Yeah.
1: Well,
2: sure.
1: Let's press pause just for a second. Mornings of Richard Cross. We'll continue the conversation with Peter Costa on the other side of this timeout. MRC presented by Community Bank. We're back with you right after this.
3: 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Mostly sunny skies today with a chance of showers and thunderstorms throughout. Highs in the mid-90s with heat index readings hovering around that 100-degree mark. Tonight, it will be mostly clear with lows dropping into the mid to lower 70s. View the live radar at supertalk.fm. 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
3: 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The EEOC filed suit against KLLM Transport Services and its subsidiary. They claim the company adopted male decisions to opt out of training female student drivers instead of providing separate single-sex sleeping quarters during training. Additionally, they refused to pay female student drivers who opted to receive instruction from female trainers while they waited for a female trainer to be available, but paid all the other student drivers who were waiting to start training. It's also alleged the company mandated that only female student drivers willing to receive driving instruction from a male trainer notify their spouses or partners as a precondition to start training.
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0: Inspire, customer inspired. Peter Costa is my guest, former governor with the New York Stock Exchange, former market analyst with CNBC, not MSNBC, but CNBC, different division, same company. Let's talk about petroleum just for a moment. The great philosopher, you've heard me reference him before, Billy Bob Thornton, explained in great detail during Landman how heavily we rely on oil. He was having the conversation with the young attorney who was kind of bemoaning the environmental effects of oil, and he said, that's fine, what's your alternative? The truth of the matter is, we don't have an alternative to oil. As we watch oil prices bounce about like a ping pong ball, what should we be focused on? Obviously, the ongoing issue in Iran, and I don't know what the end game is or what the finality looks like there, but what are you concentrating on when you look at oil prices and the oil gas markets at a larger level?
1: Well, one of the things I like to look at is the alternative means of supply. And with Venezuela, I mean, it's a shaky situation, but I do believe that they will start producing oil in a major way, probably within the next 6 months. I think they've already started to rebuild a lot of that industry and fairly quickly. I mean, I understand that it's still a political nightmare, but I think when Exxon and Chevron and all these, the major oil players start reinvesting money there, and it took $1 or $2 billion or $3 billion to get some of these plants started, Venezuela is the largest known petroleum reserve in the world. So I do think that once Venezuela starts kicking in, Nigeria is a huge supplier as well. I mean, there are other alternatives, and the U.S. is exporting oil. So I think that a lot of the needs are being met, not all of them, because the price obviously still reflects that. But I think that as time goes on, the Straits of Hormuz become still important, but a little bit less important. And if they do end up building completing the pipeline across Saudi Arabia, which I think they're working on night and day, and the Saudis tend to get things done fairly quickly, that could really eliminate a lot of the pressure on the Straits, and also, resolving that situation where Iran and Oman, I think they're supposed to be now, they're trying to determine how much they're going to charge people for passing through the Straits. I mean, they're talking $2 million a ship. So if you think about that, that's $1, $1.50 a barrel added cost. So, you know, wherever oil is, it's $1.50 too high, just considering that. But I think it's the alternative, not the alternative energy, because I think it's going to take, China's the only country that's been able to do it. But the U.S. and, you know, a lot of the major industrial companies are going to have a very, very hard time converting to fully natural renewables. I think it's a very long road. I think the Biden administration made a huge mistake, and it took us a long time to get out of what the Biden administration had done. But that's another argument.
0: Well, but I mean, this goes back to the conversation about uncertainty within manufacturing, uncertainty based on the political whims. I mean, we're 2 years and 3 months from another election, and we don't know who will be next. If there's a Republican that wins the presidency, then we're likely to continue to have policies where regulation is down and the oil industry can thrive. And if you end up with somebody who is either a mainstream Democrat or, God forbid, somebody that has ties to the DSA, then who knows what the energy policies might look like in the United States?
1: It would be, I mean, I'll say it now, and I'll say it every time I'm on the show, it would be a disaster to have, you know what, if you want to have an energy policy, I understand that. I mean, every country should. But the reality is we suck on the teat of oil and gas. And no matter what you try to move out of it, it's very, very hard

0: Even if they want to force it on everyone, it's still not going to work. And the cost of electricity and the cost of doing this is going to be worse than anything happening in the Middle East. So to me, when you have a naturally plentiful supply of an item that the world needs, why cut it off? I mean, you know, at some point, maybe in 30 or 40 years, we're going to be, you know, everything's going to be nuclear energy or whatever, and when even find another alternative. But right now, you can't change the policy as far as what we do. You know, we can, a lot of people like driving electric vehicles. I understand that, you know, as far as pollution and whatnot. But the reality is, you know, things work better when you have natural gas and when you have oil. You know,
1: Peter, it's almost like you were looking at the text line. Tim in Tupelo, C-Spire text line 601-879-4395 says, does Peter have an opinion on SMR technology, small modular nuclear reactors? It's something that I don't know enough to really be educated on it, but I'm wildly fascinated by the idea that, you know, manufacturing facilities, if you go really crazy, perhaps individual homeowners could have some sort of a modular nuclear reactor that is sustainable. Now, obviously, there's some level of danger and risk that exists there. Do you buy into the companies that are actively working on this? I've had experts say, hey, look, best case scenario, we're a decade away from this being reliable technology, probably more like 30 years, 40 years down the road. Are you actively interested in companies that are exploring nuclear power options?
0: Yes, I think that's a great option. The one of the problems, though, with that, and it's, you know, a safety issue, obviously, but it's more about supply of the uranium and the fuel. I mean,
1: well, we can just go to land for that.
0: Well, I mean, you know, the U.S. doesn't supply. I mean, Russia has a tremendous. I know you're terrible, but Russia has a tremendous supply of uranium, and so does the Ukraine. So, I mean, there are supply points, but that would be my concern. I think that technology will advance. I think 10 years probably will be right about. You know, I mean, it's the technology is already there. They put nuclear power in submarines. So if you can do that in safety, you can probably figure out how to do it in not so much in homeowners, because I think the expense might be just too much. But I think that if you had smaller units that would provide power for these data centers, you know, I mean, you're looking at these AI centers that are going to build small power plants to supply the electricity so it doesn't take anything from the grid. You know, they're going to spend $1 billion or $1.5 billion in Louisiana building their own power station, which is going to be supplied with natural gas, which, you know, obviously is a fossil fuel. So the whole thing with these tech guys and their whole, you know, make everything fossil fuel free is a bunch of crap. But anyway, but I think that they will. I think when big tech really realizes the advantages of having something like that, I think a lot of money will go into it. And I do think it's going to be a very viable source. I really do.
1: All right, last thing, we got a minute until the break. You mentioned data centers just a second ago. They have, in some places, New York in particular, become faux pas. Moratorium on any new data center construction, stop the construction. Mississippi has put up a sign at the state line that says, y'all come to data centers. Not everybody loves that idea. In terms of welcoming data centers, construction of data centers, is Mississippi in the right, or is a place like New York that goes, no, we're not going to do this anymore, in the right?
0: No, I think that states like Mississippi, Ohio, Louisiana, Arizona, they're going to be successful. But at the end of the day, you know, it's the construction jobs and it's the supplying of the equipment and items in those data centers that's going to be the money. Because after the centers are open and they're running, there's 200 people in there. And even if they're making $200,000 a year in Mississippi, which is great money, it's not all that much of an impact on the economy. I mean, it will impact the economy because they pay taxes, but a lot of states are foregoing those taxes. So to me, it's I don't have a problem with them. My only problem with them is not the electricity, it's the water. And I think that a lot of those data centers are trying to use recycled water and not impact the local water. But I do think that's a major issue. I think it's a major issue in this country. So
1: golf courses use more water than data centers do.
0: Yeah, no, I know. But, but it's still, they still use a lot. And it takes a lot to cool those buildings. And, you know, they're going to work it out. And I don't have a problem with them. I just don't think, you know, as far as construction jobs and, you know, all that, it's great. But after they're done, that's it.
1: We'll leave it there. Peter, thank you for your time.
0: Thank you.
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Back with you. Welcome in once again. Mornings with Richard Cross on Super Talk Mississippi. Thanks for joining us on this Friday morning, the 7th of August. 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There was no Powerball jackpot winner on Wednesday night, but a ticket purchased in Flowood at the Quick Trip there matched four or five white balls plus the Powerball to win $50,000. One white ball away from that big jackpot. But it all sets up for a big drawing on Saturday night. $856 million, the estimated jackpot. 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Don't forget, you can book your tee time to play at Dancing Rabbit, the Dancing Rabbit Golf Club, two 18-hole championship courses, the Oaks and the Azaleas. 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Dancing Rabbit, part of Pearl River Resort. Ole Miss opened its camp season yesterday. The Rebels roll into the 2026 season as a legitimate contender for the national championship. They were picked to finish third in the SEC by the media at SEC Media Days a couple of weeks ago. The coaches' poll has just come out. Ole Miss is the preseason number 10 team in the country. This year, the Rebels are unquestionably going to have a large target on their back. And they open the season on a Sunday night in Nashville against the Louisville Cardinals. Pete Golding says that his focus right now is on getting better. His team's got a lot of that to do, but also on creating adversity and making sure that they are prepared for the challenges ahead. Golding said this after the first practice of camp, the first official practice of camp. I've never met a true competitor who I think has true competitive character that talks about anxiety. I just haven't done that. I'm not talking about bad stuff or anything else, but it's just no. Go work your butt off. Practice hard. Prepare the right way. And let's go play. If we don't contest every play and do what we're supposed to do, then we shouldn't win. And we probably won't win in this league. But if we do what we're supposed to do Monday through Friday, then on Saturday, you're probably going to make the play that you should. To me, it's all about preparation. It's time for people to stop talking and put the work in to do the things that we are supposed to do to put ourselves in a situation to be the best that we could be, successful at the end of the year. Mississippi State also opened its camp, first practice yesterday. Jeff Levy was enthusiastic about competition at multiple positions on the field. He's got a rejuvenated roster after the transfer portal offseason and also a rejuvenated coaching staff. The roster was put together. We'll see if those guys can make plays on the field. Mississippi State does have a star returning at quarterback. Young quarterback, but a returning starter. A lot of hype around Kamario Taylor in the offseason, but as football season approaches, the focus is shifting as the young leader looks to make a leap for himself and for his team. About his quarterback, Jeff Levy.

he said about Taylor, he's really hard on himself, which I absolutely love. He coaches himself in a great way, immediately trying to fix things when he hasn't gotten it right. That's what you love about him. There's a constant conversation. He's got a ton of work to do, but you talk about intent, focus, everything you want from that position and put it all in to be able to execute, he does it. That's Jeff Lebby talking about his quarterback, Kamario Taylor. For the rest of the show this morning, Jeremy England joined us earlier this week. We'll have that conversation. Josh Harkins and I spent time on Monday remembering our friend and colleague, Lance Tolbert. Attorney General Lynn Fitch announced her candidacy for governor earlier this week. Got that conversation for you. And also Lieutenant Governor Delbert Hoseman. All of that coming up over the next couple of hours. Thanks for being with us on this Friday morning. It's Mornings with Richard Cross on Super Talk, Mississippi.

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2: News. I'm Gianna Gelosi. President Trump says an agreement with Iran could be reached soon as Tehran claims it's in the final stage of talks to reopen the Strait of Hormuz.
3: I think we're doing very well. I'm involved in the negotiation. I think we're doing fine. It could be soon.
2: The deal has not been finalized. The president says the U.S. Navy is continuing to enforce the blockade around Iran. Tennessee 3 lawmaker Justin Pearson winning the Democratic House primary in the state's newly redrawn 9th congressional district. Fox's Madeline Rivera.
4: In another crucial race, incumbent Republican Congressman Andy Ogles lost the GOP primary in the 5th congressional district to Charlie Hatcher. Ogles was backed by President Trump and Hatcher was endorsed by Governor Bill Lee, but Ogles faced a number of controversies.
2: In the race for governor, Senator Marsha Blackburn cruised to victory over her GOP opponents. 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
5: We've sent that Rip Van Winkle guy to the dentist.
6: Hey, what? Hey, what?
5: And what's worse than a trip to the dentist? Your wife's paint project that you've put off. 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Seabrook, Benjamin Moore Paint, and a happy wife, happy life. Seabrook Paint in Jackson on Monument and in Ridgeland on West Jackson.
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9: I'm Kelly Bennett for Super Talk Mississippi News. When Mississippi legalized medical cannabis in 2022, estimates were there would be around 100,000 patients enrolled by year three. That hasn't happened. There are currently just over 69,400 active patient cardholders. Testing volumes have also fallen well short of projections. Only two testing labs remain, Steep Hill, Mississippi, and Alchemy Analytics. Thursday, the companies announced they're merging to form Southern Precision Analytics. The move is designed to ensure long-term financial viability and preserve Mississippi's required cannabis testing infrastructure. Customers will continue to have the ability to choose the location of their preference for testing services. 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
9: A new report finds President Trump's plans for new Navy warships could put a strain on the U.S. shipbuilding industry by demanding a doubling of large service combatant production, while current shipyards already face deep backlogs and delays. Fox's Jared Halperin explains.
13: A new fleet of battleships announced by President Trump will cost about $275 billion over the next 20 years, the Congressional Budget Office says. The first nuclear-powered ship would cost $23 billion, and the 15 ships purchased through 2056 would average about $18 billion per ship.
9: Huntington Ingalls recently signed agreements with high-yield production robotics team members, which are designed to accelerate the development and deployment of AI automation across Navy shipbuilding programs. For more Mississippi news, find us online at supertalk.fm.
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0: Good morning, and once again, welcome in. Mornings with Richard Cross on Super Talk Mississippi, presented by Community Bank. Glad to welcome in this morning my friend, Senator Jeremy England. He represents District 51. He's chair of the Elections Committee, vice chair of Ports and Marine Resources. Jeremy, always good to visit with you. How are you, my friend?
1: Yeah, hey, Richard. Good morning. Doing great. And if I can have just a second, I want to tell my mama happy birthday. It's her birthday today, and she's listening in.
0: Happy birthday, mama.
1: That's right.
0: I love that. Do you want to sing to her?
1: No, I don't think I'll sing to her. I think I'll do your audience a favor by that. But maybe I'll sing to her later. If she wants me to, I will.
0: You've got the little baby cowbells over your left shoulder. Do you want to like ring a cowbell for her birthday as a tribute to her? Or
1: yeah, I tell you what, we'll give one.
0: You know what? That's really not necessary. That was more just a talking point than actually wanting you to do that. But
1: Well, look, now I'll be famous for ringing a cowbell for Richard Cross. So that's the thing.
0: There you go. I've got one over my right shoulder that was a gift as well. Hey, always a pleasure to be with you. We're talking a little bit before the break about the Nolan Wells investigation. As is frequently the case when a big story kind of grabs our attention, after a little while,

0: everybody tends to kind of move on. We got a message, though, just a second ago. It said, was in Ocean Springs over the weekend, and everywhere I went, restaurants, coffee shops, just milling about, people locally were still talking about this. What's your experience on the coast in terms of the conversation around this investigation and this case at this point?
1: Yeah, so obviously this was a local tragedy that immediately, you know, a lot of people went out looking after the 4th of July for Nolan Wells, who we all learned was missing. We all have friends in common with the parents. So there's still that tragedy level that we're still hurt that we lost a member of our community. But of course, this outside noise that has kind of made it into something that I don't think it is, or that it certainly doesn't need to be, is very concerning for our community. Because look, we're a very diverse community down here in Jackson County. We get along. We understand that our DA and our sheriff are great people. They're going to do their investigation as they should. And we have confidence in them. So most of this stuff that we're hearing, you know, that there was some nefarious activity, that'll come out. That's getting investigated. And Richard, look, I think you know this. There are so many people that are just sending reports in of things that they see on social media or whatever. If there was any reason to make an arrest for the death of Nolan Wells, it would have happened by now. And if that comes up at any point in time during the investigation, it'll happen. Otherwise, we'll see this go to the grand jury and let the grand jury make that decision. And I think that's good. As you mentioned, it's kind of died down a little bit, which is also very good because we want to let that process work out.
0: One of the things that to me was most sad, obviously the loss of life is at the top of that list. So tragic. Certainly. To see a young man in the still kind of the dawn of his life with everything in front of him that is no longer with us, and that's the lead for this story. But I thought it was really disappointing the way that law enforcement was vilified. By all accounts, there were half a dozen, maybe more, law enforcement agencies that were involved immediately. And because of the reputation that some bad law enforcement entities have gotten, it's like everybody gets painted into the same picture as, oh, they're incompetent, oh, they don't know what they're doing. And it just doesn't feel like, based on all the information we've got, that has been the case at all. You've had the Jackson County Sheriff's Department leading the way. They've worked in conjunction with MBI and with the FBI and with other law enforcement agencies along the coast and volunteer organizations. It feels like they've done everything they can to investigate this with as much depth and detail as possible. Am I missing anything there?
1: No, Rich, I think you're exactly right. Look, right whenever we found out that Nolan Wells was missing, the sheriff set up a mobile station right there at a marina in Ocean Springs when his body was recovered and brought in. And look, it was recovered very quickly, and I think that's a great thing. I was so worried that these parents weren't going to get even that kind of closure on this. And so, of course, the sheriff, you know, looked over the body and said, look, I don't see anything that's you know, suggest any foul play here. And he's been attacked for that, but that's a perfectly reasonable thing to say, especially with everybody trying to turn this into a big issue. And look, one thing I keep in mind, Richard, the islands are a dangerous place. If you get out there and you get in the wrong current and you're in the water, it's very easy for a great swimmer to drown out there. And I think we all really hope that happens. And I think that's what happened, because otherwise you've got like a Hollywood villain level group of high school kids here in Ocean Springs that are doing all of this perfect cover up. That's just a Nancy Grace novel waiting to happen. And I just don't think that's the case. And the reason I don't think that is because I have that kind of confidence in our sheriff and in our district attorney in the great investigation that they have going on here.
0: Where does this go moving forward?
1: So I hope cooler heads prevail. Of course, we've seen what happens in other states whenever an event happens and people attack the law enforcement, and then you have riots and things like that. What I'm telling people, Richard, is look, we can break that mold here in Mississippi. We don't have to do that. We can look at this for the facts that it is. We can have confidence in the people that we elect to do the jobs that they do. We can ignore the outside noise and understand that we all live in this great community together. and come together after that, allow this

0: family to mourn. We can mourn with them for the loss of their son. I mean, that's every parent's nightmare. Let them go through that, but then come out of this and not think that what we see in Ferguson, Missouri, and in Baltimore, that that's the norm. We can break that. We don't have to do it. And I would ask people to listen to what I say when I say that, and let's not go down that path.
1: Jeremy, would there have been an opportunity for the Wells family to use local legal representation if they had wanted to, as opposed to the lightning rod that is Ben Crump and Al Sharpton coming in seemingly more interested in a press conference than any real answers? Because I don't blame the family at all for getting legal representation in this case. You want to know what happened, you want answers, and you want the truth. Is there a local law firm or multiple local law firms that you think would have been willing to work with the family beyond a national, air quotes, civil rights attorney coming in?
0: Yes, absolutely. And look, we have a great legal community here on the coast. We have a great legal community here in Mississippi. But from what I understand, Richard, either Ben Crump's office or somebody from his family reached out to Nolan Wells' mom and recommended him. And she was going through this immediate grieving process. I mean, because they reached out pretty quick to her to grab a hold of this and do that. And I think she saw that as, okay, hey, this is my opportunity to get in. I've got somebody that will represent me and do this well. Look, I don't have any confidence in Ben Crump. I think that he's only interested in making Mississippi look bad and in making our community look bad in an effort to get the publicity out of this. I think he's already shown that he'll just dump cases and leave clients kind of in the, go find out on your own. And look, we haven't heard from him since this autopsy report, and he's apparently been receiving hundreds of thousands of tips. So again, I'll say if anything nefarious was happening here, or if anything had happened, and there was good evidence of that, Ben Crump would be back on TV telling us about that. And we're not hearing from him. So maybe that's just his MO.
1: Do you anticipate that we are going to see or be able to read the autopsy report that was performed by the state medical examiner? We know that that has now been turned over to the Jackson County grand jury. They will review that and see if there is anything that needs to happen on the legal front going forward. Do you anticipate that that ever is going to be become part of the public domain?
0: So that will depend on how this filing goes. Look, back in 2021, we passed a bill in the legislature that made these autopsy reports confidential. So that's a very recent thing. That was whenever there was a murder-suicide investigation going on in Meridian. I think it was a hot topic of a podcast. So we passed that bill. But look, the family can choose to release it, and those things can also be requested, and a court can order them to be released. And this may be one of those instances where that happens, just to show that, because one of the things you can ask them for, Richard, is to make sure that you have public trust in the investigation and that things happen. So it could happen. It's my understanding the investigation or the autopsy report is complete. I have confidence that that will be looked at. I have confidence that any material that they have will be turned over to this independent investigator. But these things take time. These aren't, Netflix series where you have 30 minutes at a time and you're trying to fit everything in. But that process is working. I would hope that if this shows that nothing happened, that it would be put out there by the DA or even by the family. Nolan Wells' family could say, look, we've had our chance to look at this. We've talked with the DA. We feel confident this happens. And I hope they get that kind of confidence in the truth out of this.
1: Certainly so. And worth noting, the grand jury operates on a set schedule. It's not something where you snap your fingers and you have the convening of a grand jury. Jeremy England is my guest. This is Morning.
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0: 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In the aftermath of losing someone, it's funny, there are random things that make you think of him. And Senator Josh Harkins, you grew up with Lance Talbert. As I read about an online auction where there would be muzzle loaders and fishing and hunting gear and outdoor clothing and archery equipment, I thought, you know, Lance might would have checked that out.
1: He would be bidding.
0: He just might would have done so. Senator Josh Harkins is my guest. He represents Rankin County. That's District 20. He's chair of the Senate Finance Committee. And not only was very recently, currently, a friend of Lance Talbert, but is someone who grew up with him. And you were the first person that I talked to on Tuesday morning. You called me, and I appreciate so very much you doing that. You didn't want the news to be real.
1: No.
0: I certainly didn't want the news to be real, but the news is very real. We've lost a friend.

0: friend, a coworker, and in your case, somebody that you had known for a very long time.
1: Absolutely. And, you know, let me say first off, you know, when I listened to your Wednesday morning intro, I think, you know, I found myself riding in the car listening to it, and I was just nodding my head. I mean, for the short period of time that y'all got to know Lance, you nailed him. It was eerily funny how I was thinking the same thing. Some of the things you were saying, I mean, I pulled my phone up and went through our text, and my God, you wouldn't believe the text messages and the comments that we went back and forth, and the things that Lance would text about and just make comments on. He had a width of for a sense of humor that was rivaled by not very many people. His sense of humor was something that was just something to behold. And in every conversation I'd have with him, whether I came in here to do an interview or whatever, you know, we talked for two minutes in between the break. I mean, right down the hallway, we you know, yuck it up for a minute or two, and half of it was filled with chuckles or belly laughing. I mean, he was always finding a way to make you smile, make you laugh, and you know, just to, you know, bring up an old story or something. It didn't take Lance very long to get the story moving towards humor and laughter, and it was always a joy to be around Lance and to talk to him, and you were definitely going to miss him.
0: Josh, I think most people know that Lance was a college baseball player. He began at Auburn. He finished his career at Ole Miss and was an accomplished pitcher. But I think there are a lot of people that don't know about who he was or what he was in terms of a high school athlete. You were a teammate and a friend growing up.
1: He started baseball at 471. Let's make no mistake. He started baseball down on the fields off 471 in the mosquitoes and the pine trees down there in the swamp. And, I mean, he was all the young people think the Dandy Dozen's something new. Lance was a Dandy Dozen back in 93. He was an incredible athlete. He was the size he was last week when he was 9 years old. I mean, the guy was absolutely a monster. When you went to, you know, 8-9-year-old baseball, when you're sitting there at the plate and you're, you know, 4 feet and you got almost a 6-foot guy on their mound throwing heat, he was intimidating. He could absolutely blow the ball by you. He could, you know, batting practice was a joke.
0: Let me interrupt, because everybody that has played youth baseball has faced that guy.
1: Yeah.
0: There's the one kid at 10 years old, at 12 years old, who's more developed than everybody else, who hits home runs when nobody else does, who throws it harder. But so many times that guy is at his peak, the peak of his athletic career at 12 years old.
1: He was just taking off.
0: That wasn't the case.
1: No, he was something to watch. Great pitcher all through high school. Followed him, you know, on his journey through from Auburn all the way to Ole Miss, and just super proud of him. I mean, great football player. He played quarterback. I think he focused his last year on baseball, and he was a spectacular athlete. Still looked like he could probably go throw 5-6 innings today. I mean, it was amazing. Ryan and I were talking, and he's like, man, how do you stay so thin? And you look like you're just in incredible shape. And
0: it's not because of an incredibly healthy diet.
1: No. That's what Ryan was saying. He's like, the guy did not eat healthy, but he looked like he could still go. I mean, it was amazing.
0: Yeah. I talked to his sister, Brandy, on Saturday at the funeral. And I was struck by something that she said. She's emotional about it, but was holding things together. And she said, Richard, she said, the world feels like a more boring place without Lance. He was such a big personality, and his personality filled the room. And she said, I think at least right now, that's what I miss the most, is that big, larger-than-life personality.
1: Yeah, Lance, you know, you kind of touched on it Wednesday morning. Lance was a big brother, and loved his sister, loved Ryan and his niece and nephew, just adored them, talked about them a lot. His mom, you know, just Miss Ann, you know, my heart hurts for her. But, you know, Lance was part of the fabric of a lot of people's lives that, you know, they look to for comedic relief, for just, you know, conversation, for, you know, being a big brother, being a son. His dad, Larry, I know Lance visited with him last week, and Lance was just that guy that kind of took care of everybody. He was always in the lives of those he loved. And, you know, I think people, you know, you were talking about all the text messages you're getting from people. I think that's the part about talk radio that you love, is that, you know, you're driving down the road, you get to know these people, you feel like they're your friend, even though you may have never met Lance. You may have never seen him. You don't even know what he looks like. When you see his picture in the paper, and you're like, oh, that's Lance. But you felt like you know him. You're listening to people riding down the road. You're nodding your head in agreement. Sometimes you're yelling at the radio. Sometimes

0: Thinking about a new vehicle? Trust the team that's been taking care of customers for 70 years. The Cannon family has helped thousands drive home happy. Come take a test drive today and see why. And remember, when the smoke clears, nobody beats a Cannon deal. Nobody.
1: Memories, but it's, you know, it's a lesson that we should take our friendships and our relationships a little deeper and show appreciation to people and tell people how much we care about them, think about them, and how much they mean to us.
2: Yeah. You've been fact-checked on the C Spire text line. He said he couldn't have spoken to Lance during breaks because Lance was texting me at that point. Oh, that's pretty good.
1: Yeah.
2: I get a message that says, last thing that Lance and I texted about was that old smoke alarm battery. Talking about Robert Johnson and his security alarm that beeps when he's on in the background. And Thomas says, I'm at least 500 texts short for the week. I don't know when Lance ever slept. He didn't sleep a lot.
1: No.
2: That felt to be something that we had in common.
1: Look, I mean,
2: you mentioned just a second ago nieces and nephews, and I bumped into a friend that I graduated high school with and played football with who was in the line to see Lance. And I said, Chris, what are you doing here? And he's lived in the Rankin County area for a number of years now, and he said that his son had grown up with Ryan and Brandy's son.
1: Mm-hmm.
2: And had played soccer together and, you know, been at baseball fields. And he said, man, he said Lance was at every game that he could possibly be at. He said he was a fixture alongside his mother Anne at his nephew and niece's sporting events.
1: Oh, absolutely. Well, I mean, I think Lance loved living through his niece and nephew, watching them play sports. And they are, as you would expect, great athletes. going to be incredible young kids to watch grow up. But I think that's where he got a lot of joy in life, is watching them and just, you know, following them and going with his mom to watch him play. I mean, they were at all the games. I would see him at school, at events, and so I know he was very, very proud of him.
2: Yeah. Visiting with Senator Josh Harkins, he represents District 20. That is in Rankin County. He was a lifelong friend of our colleague and our friend, the late Lance Tolbert. We'll continue to honor his memory and might get into some legislative business on the other side of this break as well. This morning's with Richard Cross on Super Talk Mississippi, presented by Community Bank. We're back with you right after this.
3: From the SeabrookPaint.com Weather Center, I'm JT Mitchell. Mostly sunny skies today with a chance of showers and thunderstorms throughout. Highs in the mid-90s with heat index readings hovering around that 100-degree mark. Tonight, it will be mostly clear with lows dropping into the mid to lower 70s. View the live radar at supertalk.fm. 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
3: I'm Kelly Bennett for Super Talk Mississippi News. When Mississippi legalized medical cannabis in 2022, estimates were there would be around 100,000 patients enrolled by year three. That hasn't happened. There are currently just over 69,400 active patient cardholders. Testing volumes have also fallen well short of projections. Only two testing labs remain, Steep Hill, Mississippi, and Alchemy Analytics. Thursday, the companies announced they're merging to form Southern Precision Analytics. The move is designed to ensure long-term financial viability and preserve Mississippi's required cannabis testing infrastructure. Customers will continue to have the ability to choose the location of their preference for testing services. 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

So much of the discussion around Lance Tolbert has been about text messages. He was a frustratingly, at times, frequent texter. And I think the biggest frustration was those stupid green bubble text messages. He refused to get an iPhone. He even recently got a new phone from our friends at Ceasefire and stuck with the Android. He's like, all right, well, I've been with it this far. I can't bail on it now. What kind of a person would that? Wouldn't be very loyal. But I got to share a message with you because this, I think, kind of summed up his sense of humor. Recently, Josh, we had a guest that was on with us at the in the 8 o'clock hour. And he sent me a message that said he has a hard stop at 8:32 a.m. In 51 years and 11 months, I've never heard someone say,

0: Got to get gone at 2 minutes after the bottom of the hour. Oh, crap. It's 8:32. I got to get out of here. Cool, brah. I might have edited a couple of things within that message, but you get the sentiment. Yeah. Who's got to be somewhere at exactly 8:32?
1: And it probably bugged him for about three more days, and I'm sure there were more texts about it.
0: Well, and this is absolutely inside radio and behind the scenes, but you know that a lot of our guests appear on video calls. Mm-hmm. And so when one segment ends, let's say at 7:31, 7:32, we'll go to break, and Lance would give the guest a heads up. Now, if I were sitting in the chair, Will East were sitting in the chair, he'd say, hey, we'll be back in about 5 minutes. No. Lance was precise. He said, hey, we will be back at exactly 7:37 and 37 seconds. So you got time to go warm up your coffee. What?
1: Yeah.
0: Let me make sure my watch is synced up with yours.
1: Look, I think, you know, and they hit on it. Let me say, Caleb did an incredible job at the service, eulogizing Lance. It was another.
0: Caleb Sailors, who works on the Super Talk Mississippi news team and is also a minister, delivered the address at the funeral.
1: Absolutely, and did a wonderful job.
0: Mm-hmm.
1: What people don't realize, I mean, I guess you could kind of deduce by listening to the comments about Lance was smart. Lance mm-hmm. was not just some, you know, oaf that was an athlete in high school. Lance was brilliant. He was smart. He was inquisitive. And you know, you talked about all that his career trajectory was. I mean, it was almost like he wanted to stay in long enough where he could learn everything about something and then move on to something else. I mean, the guy was, as Chris Sarton so eloquently stated in his Facebook post, Lance was a Renaissance man. He was he was a unique individual that was inquisitive, that asked questions, that wanted to learn more, that was never just satisfied with hearing something and moving on. He wanted to investigate. And I mean, I would get text messages in the middle of the day during the session, you know, what's going on with this or what's happening here. He wanted to know more. He was like a sponge with information, and it, you know, sometimes it would lead to some interesting conversations and you know, a text message in the morning, like, hey, I was on YouTube last night and I saw this. And I mean, and then, you know, God, AI came along, and then you'd get pictures of, he'd send me a picture of the Ayatollah and, you know, walking a cat, or just, you know, some of the most incredibly, just like, what are you doing, Lance?
0: So you got the Iranian.
1: Oh, yes, games. I got all that. And, you know, oh, God, it was just so funny. But, you know, I think more importantly, the point that Caleb said, and I think it's really important that we know is, you know, and if we say what we say as Christians and believers, part of us in the sadness and everything with this, but we have to be happy that Lance is where he is now. He's in a better place. And, you know, ultimately at the end of the day, that's comforting to know that's where Lance knew where he was going. And I was so proud of Caleb and the job he did. And you know, it's amazing how, you know, you knew Lance for a snapshot in time compared to some of us. But I mean, I saw my friends sit there nodding their head while he was talking. I mean, he was talking about Lance and the things he did. I mean, getting out of an intersection and pump faking a ball like he's going to throw it at a car down the street. That's Lance. And, you know, just so many things about him. It warmed my heart, and it made me really, in a difficult situation, to put a smile on my face. And I'm so glad that he was he did that yesterday and was able to encapsulate Lance to everybody that was there. And it was a crowd of people. And it was I know it made his family feel good to see all these people there. I had a ton of classmates that came in for it. I had some that weren't able to be there but were texting during the day. And there was a lot of love being poured on Miss Ann and Larry and Brandy and the family. So,
0: you know, we get the biblical imagery of heaven with the streets of gold and the crystal sea. But I think a lot of us have our own imagery in our head of what heaven may be, because it's described as this perfect place beyond imagination. And so we kind of go to whatever our perfect place is, whether it's, you know, an Augusta National that goes on forever, or it's, you know, the perfect baseball stadium. For Lance, his image of heaven would probably have been a deer camp.
1: Yep.
0: With dogs and the ability to just soak in the beauty of nature around him. And so, I hope that's what he's got.
1: I have no doubt he has not made it past the gate yet. He's probably still in deep conversation with the man sitting there.
0: Especially if it's a cash register, yeah. Right there. I'm not making light of that, but his ability to strike up conversations with those who are working behind the counter at convenience stores.
1: For absolutely.
0: The longest time, I thought he was joking.
1: No,
0: because he would send me. Oh yeah, my Indian buddy behind the register at the Quick Mart on Fannin Street. And I was like, oh yeah, sure. And then that was
1: dead
0: true.
1: Serious. Yeah.
0: That was true.
1: Lance never met a stranger. That's the one thing he could strike up a conversation, yeah. No matter what room you put him in, he felt comfortable in.
0: I shared this on Wednesday, and I don't think I'm breaking any trust by doing so, because some of you have asked, and whether it's morbid curiosity or genuine concern, there are people that have said, hey, what happened? Family shared this with me,
1: yeah,
0: and I feel comfortable sharing it with you. They are not having an autopsy performed for Lance, but family has had conversations with medical personnel based on how they found him and the way that it appears that he very peacefully died. They believe that he had a massive heart attack.
1: Yeah.
0: What most people would describe as a widow maker, whether it was exactly that or not, I don't know. But the family is comfortable in... His mother shared this with me, and I think it's okay to share this. He had, we told you, he'd been working
1: the
0: yard, and he was sitting in a chair on the porch, the same chair that he always sat in. He had his phone in his hand, was watching videos on YouTube or Instagram or whatever, and was throwing the ball with his dogs. That was his routine. And when his mom came back out, it looked like he was asleep, and she tried to wake him up. And he didn't respond, and she kind of nudged him, and then she called friends and medical professionals, and he was in the exact same position when she had last seen him, with his hands in his lap, the video on his phone still playing, his legs crossed,
1: yeah,
0: and his two beloved dogs sitting right there at his feet. But his head was slumped over as if he had taken a nap, and it was just over.
1: Yeah. It was peaceful,
0: I think, is
1: the point that they're wanting us to know.
0: 51, almost 52, is so incredibly too young and too soon. But if you got to go, I'm not so sure that's not the way to go.
1: Yeah. Yeah. And, you know, I think it's the point of why they, you know, shared that with us, I think, was to let us know that he was at peace.
0: Yeah.
1: And, you know, that's on at some level it should provide comfort at some point. I know it doesn't make anything feel better today, but
0: yeah.
1: You know, it's the point you're making is too young. I mean, he's probably 2 weeks away from his birthday.
0: Yeah.
1: His birthday is coming up in August, and man,
0: Lance never took any time off, Josh. I mean,
1: no.
0: He worked and he worked and he worked. He worked 6 days a week, but doggone it, if on my calendar he had not taken off his birthday week and was going to have some time just to unwind and unplug.
1: Yep.
0: I'm going to keep Josh through the break. We're going to switch to some legislative conversation coming up, but let's just put a bow on it by saying this. To his mother, Ann, to his father, Larry, to his sister, Brandy, and brother-in-law, Ryan, his niece and nephew, to all his friends and all of his family. We're going to continue to remember Lance. We're going to continue to think fondly of him. We offer you our most sincere condolences, and we wish nothing more than God's grace to fill all of your hearts.
1: Amen.
0: More coming up with you. It's Mornings with Richard Cross on Super Talk Mississippi.

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0: 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Will, I don't know if you get up early enough to normally listen to this program, but we do have a little thing just giving you a heads up called Country Music Wednesdays.
1: Why does it have to be limited to Wednesdays?
0: It doesn't. But it is exclusive on Wednesdays. We can sprinkle in the country music on Wednesday, and this was one of the bangers that Lance would go to.
1: Oh, I know.
0: So, I guess you get up early enough now that there's a newborn around.
1: Yes.
0: But Senator Josh Harkins is my guest. We have been laughing a bit and maybe going through a little bit of public catharsis after the loss of our friend Lance Tolbert. There's no easy way to transition, so I'm just going to kind of make a jump cut here, if you don't mind, and talk professional work just for a second. You are on this redistricting committee that the lieutenant governor has put together. So we got a Senate redistricting committee. There's a House redistricting committee. Everybody's looking about redistricting. At some point, all of you have to come together. Where are we in the redistricting conversation, recognizing that it's kind of a three-pronged conversation, that there's legislative redistricting, Supreme Court redistricting, and then also
2: congressional
0: redistricting? Yeah. All of those topics are on the table.
2: Yeah, so the Joint Committee will actually meet today at 2 o'clock.
0: Okay.
2: There's a first, a formation meeting that the Joint Committee of the House and Senate members of the Redistricting Committee will meet and discuss kind of plans.
0: Is there a chair of that?
2: We'll elect a chair. I think it may flip back and forth. One time a House will be the chair, I think. Next time the Senate's chair. I'm not sure how that works, okay. But we'll get a chair between the two and discuss meetings. I think there's a plan to have meetings across the state, or hearings, to allow public comment. We will meet to discuss redistricting and what that's going to look like, whether you go back to the 22 maps that we adopted, or do you just redistrict altogether under the new provisions after the Calais case. So we will meet to discuss that today, and I don't think there's anything that's going to be done on congressional this right now. We've already had the primary election. I think it's probably going to be into the future. Maybe gets addressed in the session, maybe. But legislative and Supreme Court does impact the elections coming up in 27.
0: Right.
2: And you need to have those districts, if you're going to do new districts, if you're going to redistrict based on the Supreme Court ruling, you need to have those in place before qualifying, I would think. It would be my
0: which
2: estimation.
0: Begins January 1st.
2: January 2nd, whatever. It may fall on a weekend, but it starts the 1st of January, runs through February 1st. And so having those new districts in place beforehand is important, so you know what district you're running in and who potentially, if you're maybe running and you think you want to run against somebody, you need to make sure they're still in your district.
0: Let me ask you this. You guys and gals in the legislature don't always move at the same pace that much of Mississippi would like to see, but with an expedited timeline here, are you about to be meeting a lot? Because,
2: you'd have to have some meetings in September, August, September, and October. You've got to have the hearings. I think you have to have the hearings. I'm not exactly sure what the constitutional ruling is on how you proceed in a redistricting, but that's what we're going to discuss today, to find out what's necessary and go through those steps and then come up with a plan. And I would assume you'd have to have the governor call a special session to do a redistricting.
0: Does it feel like that's an early December thing?
2: I would believe so. It may be sooner. I don't know when. It just depends on when we can get everything. I think we'll know more after today. We'll have a little bit better kind of roadmap of what's going to have to happen in order to get to that point. There'll have to be consultation with the lieutenant governor and speaker and the governor, and probably have a special session before in December, I guess, would be the latest. You'd have to have it so you could adopt it and have those lines drawn in the system. I think there are some concerns on timing with the

0: Secretary of State system on actually getting the maps installed. So
1: right.
0: there's a lot of pieces of the puzzle that have to be put together to make this work. But when you redistrict also the Supreme Court districts, that in the transportation, the Public Service Commission, all run under those lines. So there's a lot involved and a lot to have to work through.
1: We're just scratching the surface on that topic. Yep. We will dig deeper on another day. Josh, I really appreciate you coming in today.
0: Thank you, Richard. It was good to see you this weekend and the Super Talk family. We appreciate it.
1: Mornings with Richard Cross, 8 o'clock hour is on the way. My guest has been Senator Josh Harkins. He represents District 20, that is Rankin County, but today here in less of his role as a senator and more of his role as a friend to our friend, the late Lance Tolbert.
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3: News. I'm CJ Pop. A major roadblock for Todd Blanche, who wants to ditch the interim label and become President Trump's full-time U.S. Attorney General, thanks to a decision from a senator from Alaska.
4: Lisa Murkowski says she will oppose Todd Blanche's nomination. Murkowski says, quote, the country needs an attorney general who will check the worst impulses of this administration.
3: Fox's Chandler Painter, A.G. Blanche, can only lose one more senator since Maine's Susan Collins. The senator will vote no against him. President Trump signs a pair of executive orders on birthright tourism and birthright citizenship.
5: We had a very unfortunate decision in the Supreme Court concerning birthright. It was close, but a very, very unfortunate decision. So we're making adjustments.
3: The ACLU says it'll fight it. 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

0: Thanks for joining us. Today is Tuesday, August 4th, 2026. This is Mornings with Richard Cross, presented by Community Bank. Glad to be with you on a beautiful day across the state of Mississippi. Yesterday, there was a significant press conference in North Mississippi. We told you a little bit about this earlier today. Operation Muddy Waters, a joint law enforcement operation. When I say joint, a lot of entities were involved. An operation that was led by the Attorney General's office, and Attorney General Lynn Fitch joins me this morning. Over 60 arrests made yesterday in a statewide child exploitation crackdown.
1: Good morning. Yes.
0: Good morning to you. Thanks for coming in.
1: Absolutely. It was quite the operation, bringing all the state, federal, local law enforcement partners together to protect our children from these predators. These are sex offenders out there. They're looking to leverage our children. And so we were able to all come together, find these criminals, make over 60 arrests before they committed harm to our children.
0: I was talking with somebody on your team yesterday, and I said to them, you know, God bless you for doing this and for all of the agencies were involved, but it's got to be hard to wake up every day and go, okay, what are we doing today in terms of child exploitation? You said to me just a second ago before we came on the air, once you see this, you can't unsee it.
1: You cannot. And you see that these children are being taken advantage of, the exploitation. AI makes it much more challenging. But again, when you see everyone come together as a unified front, that sends a strong message to these predators. Don't do that in Mississippi. We're going to arrest you if you do. We're going to prosecute you, and we're going to hold you accountable for doing that. And yesterday, and during the operation, we talked about sextortion, and the teams are so amazing that they came in and they stopped a sextortion act before it ever got too far. And so, again, finding ways to protect our children is what we're doing, and we're doing it every single day.
0: How do you coordinate so many entities on a single investigation that I'm assuming needs a level of secrecy, needs a level of kind of being undercover? And you've got dozens of local law enforcement agencies, state level law enforcement agencies, federal level law enforcement agencies all involved. How do you coordinate that?
1: It takes months of planning. You do a lot of data sharing. You do a lot of surveillance. You do a lot of analytical work to determine where these sex offenders are, what kind of platforms they're on. So you're always compiling the data, and then you get ready, and then you move forward with the operation. And that's what shows a unified front. I mean, everybody is not territorial. Everybody is in there to do the right thing, and again, to go after these criminals. So it was a big day, and we'll continue to investigate because we still have some more warrants out to go after these predators.
0: Well, I was going to ask you that. What does the next step in this look like? Because when we visited last, you were talking about operations that were ongoing and arrests that were being made. I'm assuming this doesn't just end because yesterday was kind of a trophy day.
1: It does not. I mean, we'll continue with that operation as long as we find warrants that need to be put out there, or arrests that need to be made, or protection of our children. And then we always have new operations going on. So you'll see us come forward with some new operations. We continue to do that because we want to show Mississippians we're here to protect you, that everyone in law enforcement is believing in a better day, and we're going to stand very strong for you, and we're going to go after those criminals.
0: You were on with me maybe a year and a half ago, and I asked you a question, and your answer, I don't think it took you aback, I mean, but you said, nah, I'm focused on my job. I asked you about your future, and it was a long way away from the governor's race. We're now closer. We're still a long way away, 13, 14 months from Election Day. Where are you now in terms of your future?
1: Well, thank you for that question, and I do remember quite well when you asked me that a while back. Well, I'm very honored, certainly, to be here on Super Talk and have the opportunity to visit with you, and I'm very excited to tell you now that I am proud to announce my candidacy to be the next governor of the state of Mississippi. So today is a big day. I'm very honored. I have been able to serve and garner the trust of the state of Mississippi for all Mississippians for a number of years through my time as treasurer, and certainly as my time as the attorney general. But I'm excited because I think there's so much out there, and I'd like to continue to give back. I'd like to continue to serve people in the state of Mississippi. We've had a lot of great things going on, and certainly if the Dobbs case taught us anything, it taught us to be bold and be strategic. And I'm going to continue serving in that capacity as the governor. Certainly Mississippi, we've done an amazing job. We've turned the corner. We've had great conservative leadership under Governors Barber and Bryant and Reeves. And so what's been happening? The nation is watching Mississippi. And but what they're really looking for is, what are we going to do next? And I think this is the moment where we need a very serious, mature governor to stand up and to lead and continue to bring Mississippi to that leadership position. We've been leading in education and economic development and law and order. So this is really about serious governing. This is about strategic planning, and this is about taking Mississippi to the national spotlight of conservative governance.
0: When did you first entertain the idea of, hey, one day I might put my hat in the ring, I might put my name out there to be governor? Was it as a girl growing up in Marshall County? Was it sometime in law school? Was it as your career was advancing? The very first time?
1: Actually, it's been, you know, the encouragement through the years in my statewide capacity of service. And I've been very, again, encouraged people to say, please consider this. And so as I've done that, then that's now I've kind of gotten to where we are today to make this announcement.
0: What does a Lynn Fitch governorship look like? Should you be rewarded by voters in Mississippi?
1: Well, again, I've just been extremely honored to serve in the capacity as the state treasurer and as the attorney general. And I've got a very strong record leadership. I'm in a position, I'm ready to take Mississippi to the top. We're in a great position in our state to be the leader. And that means bringing everybody together in our state, engaging everybody, all Mississippians, to drive and strive for the leadership position that Mississippi should be attaining. And so I'm excited about that. But there are a lot of things that I'm really particularly posting up that I think we can do as we do it as a unified front. Certainly, I want to make life more affordable for Mississippians. I want to really focus on strong economic development and then having safer communities. And with that comes so many other things. Our workforce is enhanced, our education continues to grow. I'd really like to see us accelerate removing the income tax. I think a personal income tax removal will make a huge difference. I'd like to see us continue to move forward with our entrepreneurs and our small businesses. They are the innovators. They are driving our economy, as well as all the corporations that are here in the state of Mississippi. We need to continue to show that Mississippi is a really good investment. Not only do we have a great place for the workforce, but it's a great quality of life. And I'd like to continue to showcase that. And education, wow. Look what has happened in Mississippi, that people are looking at us and going, wow, the Mississippi miracle. Mm. But to me, that's not the end game. We should now continue with the Mississippi momentum and continue to move forward in that arena. So we have so many great things that are happening. But you know, Richard, our greatest asset are the people here in the state of Mississippi. And I'd like to continue to expand opportunities for every Mississippian to get us to attain the leader.
0: When I think about the economic development story for Mississippi, and I'm not trying to sell anybody short in doing this, but I almost think about it in like a play that's got three parts. That part one was Haley Barber's vision for the state, but recognizing that we kind of needed to get our financial house in order, building out the rainy day fund, putting Mississippi in a good position financially, and starting to try to attract companies. Phil Bryant continued that legacy and became more aggressive in terms of bringing companies to Mississippi, whether it's Yokohama or others that came in. And then Tate Reeves, in a lot of ways, has kind of put that on steroids and has been very, very aggressive in attracting companies to Mississippi. So if those are the first three parts in the play, what does part four look like in terms of not only continuing on that path, but taking it to another level?
1: Well, certainly the leadership of Governor Barber and Bryant and Reeves has really, as you said, set the stage. That has really positioned us. Again, we've been the nation's best kept secret. We need to really highlight, we want you all to be here and to be a part of Mississippi, and I think we are ready for that. Again, so phase four is saying, look, the state of Mississippi is prepared. We are ready to move, and we want you to be here and to be a part of this great verge of opportunity here in our state.
0: I don't know if this is the worst kept secret in Mississippi politics, but is certainly one of the poorly kept secrets. There has been a lot of conversation for a long time that that you might make this announcement. It is now official. Attorney General Lynn Fitch is going to run for governor in 2027. We'll continue the conversation. And let's talk more about the state income tax that you mentioned just a second ago, possibly removing that. And then also how you balance the role of Attorney General, which is very much a full-time job, with being a candidate for governor. We'll do that on the other side of this break. It's Mornings with Richard Cross, Super Talk Mississippi. Attorney General Lynn Fitch is my guest. She just announced that she is running for governor here in the great state of Mississippi. We're back with you after this.

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0: Welcome back in. Mornings with Richard Cross on Super Talk Mississippi. Thank you for joining us 1 year from today in terms of the first Tuesday in the month of August. The date is actually August 3rd, 2027. Voters in Mississippi will go to the polls for primaries, and Attorney General Lynn Fitch's name will be on the ballot. You just said publicly for the first time, I'm running for governor for the state of Mississippi. How'd that feel?
1: Oh, wow. It's exciting just to actually say it out loud and to, again, be able to serve and talk to people across the state of Mississippi about where you see us going, what can we do together, how we can continue to take our state to become the nation's leader. So very exciting.
0: This is obviously an announcement day. I don't know that it's time to flesh out every single position you have, but there are some things that are important to Mississippians. You mentioned one of them a second ago when you said you want to try to make life more affordable. What does that look like at the state level?
1: Well, there's a multitude of different areas we need to look at as far as affordability for every Mississippian. Certainly, I think as we accelerate the income tax and that be taken away from the personal level is very important. I think that continues to build our workforce. I think that's an attractive feature for economic development. Certainly, I'm very engaged. I would like to see healthcare outcomes for everyone. So I've been very engaged supporting our independent pharmacies, our hospitals, our community health centers. We need to have healthcare in that regard for everyone. I've certainly taken on the pharmacy benefit managers because there's a lot of cost that's going in there that's being passed on to all Mississippians. So I believe in looking at all the different areas on how we can stand up. We've certainly been doing that in the Attorney General's office and will continue to look for ways that makes life more affordable for people in the state. And with that, again, it's always important to focus on our economic development, as we were just discussing, and then law and order. When people feel safe in their communities, then all of it wraps together. You're safe. You have your businesses, and then again, you have your affordability, and everybody is excited about their community.
0: In terms of the elimination of the state income tax, we're obviously on that path. It is an incremental elimination over the course of, I guess, the next 12, 13 years. There's an economic question that goes along with that of how do you make up the revenue? Mississippi has been in a good place from a cash position for the last number of years, but that is largely in part to some of the money that is post-COVID that has been coming into to the state. So if you eliminate that revenue source, where do you make that up and also allow the budget to continue to grow as it, one, will need to, but also just

0: is going to because of the cost of everything.
1: Absolutely. Well, that's where you get back into. We have to continue to have strong conservative governance. That's an important feature. We certainly need to look at all the revenue streams. We need to make those decisions. Having been the treasurer, that was important for me. I understand the budget. I understand the flow of money in our state. And I think that's very beneficial, us stepping into the role of the governor. I think we look at best practices and we determine, okay, here's how our revenue stream will be enhanced. Here's what we'll do in our state. And I think we're in a very good position to do that. And you see that when you eliminate your income tax personally, there's a growth of the workforce. You have more expendable income. People are engaged in their states and their communities. So I'm excited that we'll get to that point.
0: Yeah, Mississippi's a unique place. There are a lot of people that point to Florida and say they don't have any state income tax and they're funding all of these different things. But Florida also is the primary visitor state in the country. People go there for vacations. Disney's up there. There's just this constant influx of people coming in. Is there a silver bullet for Mississippi the way that tourism perhaps is for Florida?
1: Well, I think for us, we are very blessed. We have an amazing quality of life in our state. We offer so many things in our state. You just, you know, whatever your interests are, we have it here. We do have great tourism. We have great economic development. If you like wildlife and fishing, I mean, we have that all. We have a musical culture. We have athletics. We are very blessed in our state. As I said, we're still this hidden jewel here.
0: Yeah.
1: And as people come in, when they come visit us, they go, oh, wow, I didn't know Mississippi has all this. So I think we need to continue to highlight and showcase all the wonderful things we have in our state.
0: One of the things that it was at the forefront this past legislative session was a conversation around school choice and how funding should happen with public schools versus private schools. We've already gotten multiple messages on the C Spire text line this morning saying, hey, where does the Attorney General stand in the school choice conversation? Without going way off in the weeds, what from a high level standpoint would you say initially as you throw your name into the mix as a candidate for governor?
1: Well, at high level, look, I have one of my daughters is a teacher, so I'm very appreciative of the teaching that goes on in our schools and the dedication to mold those young minds to ultimately be the workforce. So again, I'm very grateful for our education, teachers, administrators, and so forth. I've always been a believer that parents should be involved and help make the right decisions for their child. I've been a big supporter throughout the years of parental rights and have asked the legislature to pass that. You'll even see that I've got different things. I believe people should have, the parents should have an interest in what their children are seeing, what their curriculum looks like, what their extracurriculars look like.
0: Okay. Attorney General Lynn Fitch is my guest. She has announced that she is running for governor here in the state of Mississippi. What do the next few days look like for you? You make an announcement like this, I'm assuming you're going to get out and see as many people as you can, as quickly as you can.
1: Oh, absolutely. Again, what an amazing day. It's so exciting. Again, I'm so honored to be here with you today and make this announcement. But I also love to get out and visit across the state. So I will be on a schedule of being in Jackson and Hattiesburg and the coast, Meridian, Columbus, Tupelo, Cleveland, and DeSoto County. So again, it's important for me to get out, talk to people, listen, and talk about the excitement that we all have together as we look forward to some bold and courageous leadership in our state.
0: So Lynn Fitch is coming to your city, it sounds like, and many of those just over the next 3 days, a statewide tour that will begin tomorrow. I'm always intrigued when somebody who is elected to public office says, I'm seeking another office moving forward. You, more than most even, have got a pretty significant job. How do you balance being a candidate for the state's highest office with the importance of your role right now as Attorney General?
1: Well, I certainly take my role very strongly as the Attorney General and the service, but know that that will not stop. It will not cease. I've got an amazing team. We'll continue to do the work that we've been charged to do every day, representing people, changing lives, empowering people. Again, we'll be out there continuing to fight fraud, to fight predators, to support law enforcement. None of that changes. In fact, I'll continue to be engaged. We were talking earlier, I like to go out on the operations. I will continue to be out there with the team as we go after criminals. Again, being involved in every step of the way in the AG's office. So none of that changes. And everyone needs to know we will continue to do the great work we've done for the last 7 years and to continue to do that as we round this out.
0: But how do you do it all? There are only 24 hours in a day, only 7 days in a week. And I have found myself with you know, kids and balancing jobs going, if I could just have another day in the week or just have another couple of hours in the day, how do you manage that?
1: Well, again, having amazing team leaders and team members across the state. Again, I'm engaged every day. I know the big ticket items that we're doing. I know the small issues that are coming up because it's important. You know, I was hired to serve in this

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1: I think when you are in the rumored to be a candidate portion of your career, people have opinions about ability to raise money. How do you approach that?
2: Well, certainly it's part of being in a statewide elected position, and then certainly running for an office is you have to fundraise. People have been very gracious. I've been very grateful for their support. People have been very willing to donate to this campaign, to the my past campaigns, and that means a lot. It's just a part of what we have to do when you run for office.
1: Was there a conversation or a person that, if you were teetering on this decision at any point, that pushed you over the edge? Or nudged you, not pushed you, but nudged you and kind of gave you the courage to say, all right, let's do this?
2: Well, I've had a lot of amazing friends and mentors and champions who've said, I think this is a good opportunity for you to move into this position and serve in the governor's role. But I'll tell you, I was so blessed. I had the opportunity to work for Governor Barbour. So I learned a lot of amazing leadership skills, watched him. He had trusted me to run some agencies. And so, again, just the bandwidth, my experience, having served in that capacity, served in the role of the treasurer and now as the attorney general, it gives me a great knowledge base going into serve as the next governor of the state of Mississippi.
1: Only 30 seconds or so left. I'm assuming you've talked to Governor Barbour about this. Did he give you any insight as to what the next year was going to be like and what it was going to look like and feel like?
2: Well, it's always about being out, being in the state, talking to people, and listening. And listening is so key because that's how you change where we need to fit the needs of all Mississippians. So I'm excited about it.
1: Attorney General Lynn Fitch, candidate for governor in the state of Mississippi. Thanks so much for sharing this with us this morning and wish you all the best.
2: Thank you so much. Thank you.
1: We'll take a time out. We're back with you after this. It's Mornings with Richard Cross, Super Talk Mississippi, presented by Community Bank.
3: From the SeabrookPaint.com Weather Center, I'm JT Mitchell. Mostly sunny skies today with a chance of showers and thunderstorms throughout. Highs in the mid-90s with heat index readings hovering around that 100-degree mark. Tonight, it will be mostly clear with lows dropping into the mid to lower 70s. View the live radar at supertalk.fm. 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
3: 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With no winner Wednesday, the Powerball jackpot has grown to $856 million for Saturday's drawing. One Mississippi player came incredibly close to a win, matching 4 out of 5 white balls in the Powerball to win $50,000 with a ticket purchased at Quick Trip number 7249 in Flowood. The recent Flowood win adds to an impressive stretch of Powerball prizes claimed in Mississippi. 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
11: 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The Lieutenant Governor, Delbert Hoseman, is my guest. We appreciate you being part of the conversation and welcome your comments and questions on the CSPIRE text line at 601-879-4395. A little over a year ago, the Commissioner of Agriculture, Andy Gibson, announced that he was a candidate for governor in the state of Mississippi. Shortly after that, I asked the Lieutenant Governor what his plans were, and I'm paraphrasing, but he said, I'll let you know at a later date. Going to think about it, going to pray about it, not entirely sure what the future holds. Since then, we have seen former Speaker of the House, Philip Gunn, announce that he is a candidate, and earlier this week, Attorney General Lynn Fitch announced her candidacy as well. So, Mr. Lieutenant Governor, are you going to run for governor?
12: You know, you're doing well. You've had announcements on your show, one already this week, Richard. You should be proud of yourself.
11: I mean, you're trying to make it a twofer.
12: I know. You should be proud. You got some people, like the people that are listening to your show. The way I told you before, the way you make these decisions, I make them along these lines. You first start at home, and then you start at church, and then I take out a yellow legal pad. And I put down the advantages and disadvantages, and that's always been a good way for me to do that. Start at home, go to church, and then take out your yellow legal pad. So we'll see. We're not on the announcements. You already had one announcement this week, so you're good.
11: Well, I think you told me last time that you were going to wait until after the session was over, and it's been over for a while. Yeah. I mean, do you need a legal pad? Do you want to send you one?
12: I've got one, Richard, and it's got notes on it, so we'll deal with it in due time.
11: Okay. Any timeline for you on that decision?
12: You know, not really.

0: we're looking at the coming fall, and I know you, people say this kind of stuff, but it really applies. In the last 48 hours, I've worked on lowering drug costs. I've worked on attainable housing for people to be in here. I've worked on reduction in taxes. I've worked on a whole plethora of different things. I'm actually working pretty busily on the things that people hired me to do. Some people think it's okay to quit a year early and get paid and start running. I got a job to do, so I think I better concentrate on that. People will judge, I think, by the job you do.
1: And I appreciate that stance, but there also is a timeline where you've got to get out. And I know you visit with people all the time, but you can't just a week before or 2 weeks before an election say, hey, I'm up for this as well. That's not a great formula for winning either.
0: No, but I found like in the announcement that was earlier this week, and good luck to Lynn, that I get more phone calls about making sure, I want you to run now, you make sure you run. I got them from the Mississippi Gulf Coast to the northern parts in the last 48 hours. People encouraging me to run for governor. And I think that really evolves around that we've been there a while, and the state is doing exceptionally well. Our education is better, obviously. We funded all of that. And our economics are good. Transportation, we're building a bunch of different things. As you know, we paid off $1.2 billion of the state's debt. Nobody's ever done that before, like ever. And not just me. I mean, we've got the legislature did that. And things are just going exceptionally well. We fixed the retirement plan, which is a miracle in itself. Voter ID, I did that long ago. And so it's just going well. And I think people view me as having good common sense, middle of the road, Reagan conservative guy that tries to do the best thing. So most of the time gets there. So yeah. I get a lot of calls about that, and I'm honored to do that. I never thought I'd be here in the first place.
1: Earlier this week, we got the first revenue report from the joint legislative, the JBLC. I messed that acronym. Ahead of projections by about $20 million or 4%. Was that surprising to you at all?
0: Yes. We were about 17 to 20 million ahead. You know, last year we took a couple of bad months towards the end, and we ended up having a good last month. Finished about 170 million ahead. You know, we continue, as the country does, continue to have a significant impact. A lot of that, Richard, is the construction of these various cybersecurity centers. They're exceptionally expensive. They're spending billions of dollars. That means they're paying the driver and the guy that runs the dirt truck and all these others. So we're seeing huge amounts of money. That will end out probably in the 2 to 3 year range, and those will go away, and we'll revert back to 180 to 200 employees in there versus literally thousands of people working on that.
1: But that's assuming we don't have ongoing construction of the data centers, right?
0: That's correct. I think where we are on data centers probably is to take a good healthy pause, and I'll tell you why. We're investing with Entergy $3 billion to build turbines. We're building two new electric plants. And under the scenario that was given to us by these various companies, about 60 to 70% of it would be paid for by those companies. Now, that presupposes, of course, that they're able to pay. So you want to watch it. It's like you're doing your investing in stocks. You don't know all your money on one stock. So I think we need to make sure that the economic flow is there. I worked this week on small nuclear reactors. Eventually, there'll be one running that data center. It's not going to be this year or next year, probably 10 years out. But eventually, they will get their electricity from the most economical point, which will be a small nuclear reactor. The United States has two of them. They're operating now out in the West, and we're trying to get them to build them here in Mississippi. That's one of the things I'm working on. So the energy usage will move around, and so we just need to pay attention here. Amazon's done a great job. We're glad to have them here, but I also want to make sure that they're cash flowing before I'm going to put ratepayers on the hook. And right now, if they stay in existence about 10 or 12 years, we'll get all our money back, and then we'll be in pretty good shape.
1: I'm wildly fascinated by the technology that goes along with the modular nuclear reactors, those small reactors that you just referenced a second ago. Is that going to be existing?

0: existing energy companies, you referenced Entergy just a second ago, are they going to be the ones that are in the business of that, or is this going to be private companies? I mean, could it be the next spinoff for Elon Musk?
1: Well, I think both. And I've met with Entergy about this, and they are in discussions, and I'll let Haley and them talk about that part. But they're in discussions with small nuclear reactors as to be a purveyor for them to utilize in different site locations, particularly like we've talked about where there's major energy use. In the same breath, there are other companies that are constructing these to be bought by an individual. They're very expensive right now, so their economics aren't right yet. But it'll get there, and for a whole various number of reasons. But it will get there to where they're economically feasible. So right now they're not, and I know that Entergy is working with various and sundry ones that create these small nuclear reactors, and we are actively looking at other companies that we can bring to Mississippi. I've got a leg up in this. I don't know how we got on this particular topic, but I've got a leg up in my work on this because we already have Grand Gulf.
0: Right.
1: So I can go build these things when I've already got all of the permits I need for all the surrounding area and the escape routes and all the things you have to do to get approved. So I've got those. The state of Mississippi's got those. So we have an opportunity to actually construct these things, these various reactors, in Mississippi, which is where I want to go. It's not just the utilization of one out here in Madison somewhere. I want to build them. So our energy guy, energy committee chairman, Mr. Carter, Senator Carter from the coast, has been active in this, and we intend to continue to be active.
0: Is there an appetite for another major nuclear reactor like exists at Grand Gulf there in Claiborne County? Those are ridiculously expensive.
1: They're very expensive, and they're weighing those against the cost of these small nuclear reactors. And the last I talked to Entergy about that particular part, they said it was too expensive to build.
0: Yeah. I got a question from a buddy, and to your point, I know we're off topic a little bit from maybe where we thought we were going to go. Says, if we can run an aircraft carrier or a submarine off of a nuclear reactor, why can't we run cities off them?
1: Well, the answer is yes. We are.
0: Let's get there.
1: I fully intend to be there, and I want Mississippi to be on the leading edge of it, because I think it's going to be eventually be cheaper. Your cost per kilowatt right now would be higher because the things are too darn expensive right now.
0: Sure.
1: But as they matriculate down, you remember what TVs used to cost and what they cost now.
0: Yeah. Minute and a half until the break, and then we'll wrap up on the other side.
1: Yeah.
0: First joint legislative redistricting committee meeting at the Capitol this past week. Did you think anything was accomplished?
1: Yes, we started the road. I encourage everybody that's listening to your program. You have great listening audience, and these are politically aware people. I want you to go to the meetings and tell my senators and my members of the House that the Speaker put out there, tell them how you want Mississippi redistricted. I mean, some people play with these things on the internet or whatever, but this is a significant rule. It is going to affect how you elect your congressman. It is going to affect possibly how you elect your Supreme Court. You could see some redistricting in the legislature. So this is a massive thing, and everybody needs to pay attention. So we're having these hearings not for just fun. We're having them because we want to know how you want us to do this. I think that's how we ought to do it. And when they come back here in October, we're going to redistrict Mississippi and then ask for a special session from the governor.
0: Okay, that was going to be my next question. Do you anticipate a special session before the end of the calendar year?
1: I'm going to request one, and I have discussed it with the governor, and would appreciate very much if he would do that sometime or right after Thanksgiving.
0: Delbert Hosemann is the Lieutenant Governor. He will stick around for just a couple of more minutes. We'll visit with him and wrap the conversation up on the other side of this break. Mornings with Richard Cross, Super Talk Mississippi. Glad to be with you. 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

0: 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We are all clear. 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

Thank you for being part of the conversation this morning. It's Mornings with Richard Cross on Super Talk Mississippi. Just a couple of minutes left with the Lieutenant Governor, Delbert Hoseman, who's always kind with his time when he comes in studio. The last time you and I visited, you did not mince words about your displeasure with the IHL, the way they are operating, and the conversation around performance-based funding for our colleges and universities. And you pointed out that the proposal that they had on the table allocated about 1% of their overall budget for performance-based funding. I had a follow-up conversation with Robert Johnson, the minority leader in the House, and he said the idea of performance-based funding was absolutely ridiculous, and he pointed to the important role that Mississippi Valley plays in its community, and other HBCUs do in theirs as well. Regardless of which side of the conversation you're on, how you feel about performance-based funding, this feels like one of those topics that's easy to talk about, but it's a

0: little harder to get action on. How does this story advance one way or another?
1: Well, first of all, let's just start with the facts. That's always a good place to start. And then, of course, I was terribly disappointed in the Institutions of Higher Learning Board. Mississippi Alcorn University graduates 32% of their people within 4 years, and 46% graduated in 6 years. Southern Mississippi, 38% in 4 years, 51%. Ole Miss, 54% in 4 years, 67% in 6 years. MUW, 28% in 4 years, 37%. Mississippi Valley State University, 14% graduate in 4 years. In 6 years, 25% of them graduate. Mississippi State University, 41% in 4 years, 63% in 6 years. Jackson State, 21% in 4 years, 34% in 6 years. Delta State, 29% graduated in 4 years, and 46%. The national average is about 66%. Only two of our universities actually meet the national average on graduation. So, the first thing that we need to remember is that we are educating the children of the future. The new Richard or the new Tate or whomever, the new board of supervisors, new president of the bank, whatever, is being educated in our university systems. And they are not being graduated in a timely fashion or significantly enough of them. Now, if you want to argue the social aspects of this, yes, we certainly can have those kinds of discussions, and I appreciate Representative Johnson. But the facts are, we're not graduating people. And then the second part of the facts is that that degree may not be worth much of anything. So when we came up and passed a bill in the Senate, we recommended 75% of the actual money that we spend, about $800 or $900 million, comes from us, and the rest of it comes from tuition and whatnot. Our $800 or $900 million should be based 75% on success. How many kids are you graduating? Do they have a good degree? Are they able to get an economic job? Are we educating the next two decades of leaders in Mississippi? Those are very common and should be asked. But no, what we got back was, no, we want to allocate 1%. That's what the IHL got back from them. 1% on performance and 99% on just leaving it like it is. It's not going to stay like it is. We don't have the money as a state, first of all, to carry ineptitude. That's number one. Number two, the biggest part of this is we're lying to our kids. They're spending their money, they're getting in debt and everything, and they're not graduating. And if they do graduate, very rarely, then they don't get a job that is meaningful. They can't pay off their student debt. So we're not being accurate with them. And so you'll see hearings coming. And there are, Richard, I just want to be honest, I can see these coming where we will look at the legislature allocating its money based on performance. Now, for the last 3 years you've been around, I've been asking y'all, we need to do better, we need to make sure that we're upside. And there are places where we need, Ole Miss has an offsite, Southern has the coast, Mississippi State has one in Meridian, MUW has one in Philadelphia. They all have these satellites and whatnot. There's a real need for access to an education system that is performing. Real need for that. And so we want to ensure that our kids can get those educations. But right now, Richard, we're not performing. And I think you'll see individual boards of legislation this year where each university has its own board. I think you'll see the legislature appropriate its money for people who are performing, just like the real world.
0: Will the IHL continue to exist because they're a constitutionally created entity?
1: It's a constitutional entity, so I think, quite frankly, we'll just simply bypass them if we're not able to work with them. I would prefer, I think they're great people. I know all those people, and they're smart. I mean, I think they come with a good heart. I don't know what happens between the time they get appointed and the time we have to look at this.
0: Mr. Lieutenant Governor, I appreciate your time this morning. Good to visit with you, as always. We'll keep an eye out for when you pass along those notes on the legal pad.
1: I'll tell you one thing. Watching the rest of the country, we need to go vote for Cindy Hyde Smith. We got to elect a Republican senator out of here. You look at the rest of this country, you know we need that.
0: Thank you, sir.

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1: Fox News, I'm Therese Crowley. President Trump says he's getting personally involved in Iran talks to reopen the Strait of Hormuz.
2: I think we're doing very well. I just, you know, I'm involved in the negotiation. I think we're doing fine. It could be soon.
1: But the Senate confirmation of Todd Blanch for Attorney General is out of his hands. As a second swing Republican, Lisa Murkowski says she's a no. Joining Maine's Susan Collins, Senator Mitch McConnell is out on medical. And one more no tanks the nomination. The president signed an executive order to end birth tourism. Policy advisor Stephen Miller tells Fox it's visa fraud.
3: No one in the world is any more allowed to obtain a visa for this fraudulent purpose.
1: And the July jobs report, 23,000 jobs lost, unemployment rate of 4.1%. Markets like it, betting the Fed will not raise interest rates. 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
8: I'm Kelly Bennett for SuperTalk Mississippi News. Current law permits illegal aliens with criminal records to be released back into the U.S. after 6 months if no other country will accept them for deportation. Thursday, Senator Cindy Hyde-Smith and Alabama Senator Katie Britt reintroduced legislation designed to close the legal loophole. The Keep Our Community Safe Act would give DHS greater authority to detain criminal aliens, deny them bond, and limit the availability of bond unless the detainee can establish they're not a flight risk or a risk to another person or the community. The bill would also amend a section of the law that governs the removal of illegal aliens to allow for extensions of detention in a number of cases, including cases where an illegal alien is a threat to national security or has committed an aggravated felony or crime of violence.
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8: It was a disappointing July jobs report with 23,000 jobs lost for the month. Fox Business's Lauren Simonetti reports.
11: Unemployment rate drops in July to 4.1% from 4.2% in June, and the same for the expectation. The number of unemployed drops from 7.1 million to 6.9 million. Where are other jobs? Well, manufacturing, bright spot, better than expected, created 5,000 jobs in the month.
8: NFIB Mississippi Director Leah Long said the national report reflects what many

0: Employers are experiencing in our state. Labor quality or availability is the top concern for Main Street rose in July, with employment growth falling behind the pace of economic growth. Employment declined in retail trade, local government, and education, with a continued upward trend in healthcare jobs.
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7: Let's do it.
8: Yeah, well, we got the heat back. I just can't wait to get out in my yard, do maybe 2 hours at the most at a time, because that's my limit. And, you know, put the kerchief for the ice cubes in there and all this kind of stuff. Welcome. It's Mary Weed and you, and we've got Ashby Foote in the studio. He is Ward 1 Jackson City Councilman. But just one little quick news note for you here, folks. Eastbound I-20 right out of Vicksburg is still down to one lane. There was an 18-wheeler accident either early this morning or late last night that tied everything up down to nothing. But at least they've got one lane going. And of course, getting one of those rigs out of there, that's always a trouble. I used to cover that stuff when I was in the helicopter. We're always having 18-wheelers. Honestly, they just roll all the time. But it takes a while, because you got to get it out and you got to get it onto a vehicle. And that's just all very hard part. So if you are in that situation where you have to go there, just know eastbound I-20 just would be east of Vicksburg, one lane of traffic. So take your time if you got to be there, and it'll get cleared up sometime today. Well, Councilman Foote, welcome. Aren't you glad you didn't have to go through that this morning?
7: I'm glad that didn't happen in Jackson.
8: Yes, yeah. Really. Did you have a lot of traffic this morning, probably?
7: Our traffic was okay. Then I got here from Broad Street, no problem at all.
8: Okay. Oh,
7: piece of cake.
8: Oh, that was, yeah, going north. That was eight.
7: Had a good hearty breakfast to get ready for you.
8: What would you have for breakfast, by the way?
7: I had bacon and eggs and cheese grits.
8: Ooh, making us all starving. Well, we got a lot of things going on in your city, don't you?
7: There are.
8: I hope it's all good. We got to start with budget, though. That seems to be
7: a point
8: of contention. Some say we don't have the money. Some say we do. What say you?
7: Well, we've got two challenges on both sides of our budget issue. Typically, governments overspend. And then the problem is, cutting spending. In our case, we've got a shortfall in revenue, which is not good. And some of the taxes have not come in as strong as we'd like to have. Sales tax, a lot of the sales tax has gone to the internet. We still get some of those monies, but the state legislature set that up as a modernization tax. And you can't put that in the general fund. It goes into public works where they can use it. You can use it on infrastructure.
8: Never heard of this one before.
7: So
8: it goes to the internet?
7: Well, no, I'm talking about. So what happened is, as more and more of sales went by the internet versus regular stores, bricks and mortar stores.
8: Yes.
7: Our sales tax has dropped some from bricks and mortar stores, but our modernization tax has gone up significantly. We probably get around, I'm thinking $15, $20 million, maybe more than that a year. And it's gone gradually increased over the years.
8: What is modernization tax?
7: Well,
8: what is that?
7: That's the classification for the city's side of the tax on internet sales.
8: Okay. Yeah.
7: When you buy something on Amazon or some other retail spot, you pay sales tax.
8: Right.
7: that goes to the state, and then the state gets it in, and they know the zip code that it goes to, and so they take those sales tax, and the portion that goes to the municipality, it goes to those, comes to the city, but it doesn't come as sales tax revenue. It comes as what they classify as a modernization tax.
8: I can't remember who this was, but years ago I had on the show some official who was in the money business, and I had ordered a bathing suit from Land's End, so this had to be a really long time ago. And they said, you owe the state $3.50. I don't know. I never saw any paperwork on it. Yeah, nobody. I never got a bill for it. They didn't take it. I don't know.
7: But that was back in the day before they started charging. So all the end user or the sales are the taxes. Is applied when you make your purchase. And so the tax is routed to the state, mm-hmm. and then the state it gets millions and millions of dollars in revenue from online sales.
8: Okay.
7: And then the legislature set it up so that when that money is sent out to the municipalities, that it doesn't fall under the category of sales tax. It falls under what they call the modernization mm-hmm. tax. So what they're doing is they're saying, for this portion of the sales tax, you have to spend that on infrastructure.
8: Okay,
7: that's basically what they're trying to do, which is okay.
8: We
7: need money to spend on infrastructure.
8: Yes, you do.
7: So that undermines the normal flow of tax that the city that Jackson has gotten from sales tax. So long story short, our revenues, we had budgeted for $135 million. Our revenues are going to be below that. But on the expense side, we expensed for $135 million in expenses, but we're going to be below that too because we have a number of departments where they have empty slots or the slots that are not filled that should be filled, but they're not. And because of that, we're going to end up with pretty close to a balance, not having a deficit. That's my opinion. We'll know more in the months ahead as the numbers come in. But part of it is because we don't have as many police officers as we had budgeted for. And we also don't have as many people in public works as we had budgeted for. So the gist of that, as it works out, is that we have a shortfall. Both of them are problems. We don't have as many employees out there delivering services, whether it's policemen or people in public works fixing potholes and other things like that. But we also don't have as much revenue coming in from our revenue sources.
8: Why is that? Are people moving out? Is it because businesses are moving out?
7: Part of it. You have the one thing that has hurt city over the years has been the migration of car dealerships from Jackson mm-hmm. out to out Lakeland Drive and then out I-55 on the Frontage Road up in Madison and Ridgeland. So the sales tax that come for those from sales of cars, we still get some from the dealers who are still here in town, like Paul Moog, mm-hmm. who has been loyal and reinvested in their dealership down on I-55 just off of High Street.
8: Yes, they sure have. They made a whole new thing for Subaru,
7: They invested a bunch of money, and the president of Honda came in to President USA Honda came in to celebrate their ribbon cutting. So the we still have some car dealerships in town, but there's other retailers as well that have migrated out.
8: You got those car dealers on I-55 just right south of County Line, right here.
7: Yeah.
8: There are a bunch of them up there.
7: Sure, there's still some on both sides of interstate mm-hmm. on I-55 north, which is good. But we really need to work hard to recruit more businesses come back in. And be business friendly attracting new investment.
8: Well, you know, you do have the Downtown Jackson Business Partners. You know, they do downtown.
7: They work really hard to try.
8: They
7: to,
8: do. Yeah. Do you have an economic development person specifically for all over the city?
7: We have some economic development people in the in the planning department.
8: Yeah.
7: And I'll tell you, another person that you ought to get on the air with you is Hunter Gardner, who's the Hinds County Economic Development gentleman, who's been there about a year.
8: What's his name?
7: Hunter Gardner.
8: I'm going to write this down.
7: Okay. I think he was instrumental in getting the data center out in Clinton that Amazon's putting in there in the old industrial park.
8: Yes. Yeah, that's right there.
7: Off of I-20.
8: Yeah. So Hunter Gardner, Hinds County. Yeah, that would be good.
7: Yeah, and I'm hoping to get him to help us. We got to get in the pro data center mode. City government does. I was disappointed that we passed this moratorium, but that doesn't mean we can't move forward and work with investors who would like to put a data center in Jackson.
8: Yeah. Data centers are it's trying to find one person who can really explain them to you is hard, but we got somebody right here.
7: I know, Gerard does a great job. Yeah, he really knows a lot about that. And he was, he worked with Makita, Madison County Economic Development Authority, get them to get Amazon in here, and they've built a big footprint. It's going to really start to pay off next year.
8: We've had him. He was the one who developed the first data center in Mississippi in 2000. If you had mentioned 2000, people would be like, what? Even 5 years ago, what? What's a data center? Yeah. What is that? Because we don't know. Because it's I don't know, it's different. And it's hard to explain in a way. But he knows, I would hope that these people who are so concerned, this happens around the country, by the way. I read something the other day where there are people in some places around the country, they don't want them because they complain about electricity and water. Well, they got to know about it. They have to learn about it.
7: Sure.
8: That, you know, you got to have a learning person. Well, here's a learning person. I'm sure he's got a lot of things to do besides. But he would be such a good person to explain what they do and why they do it. And
7: the new version of data centers, it's the older version back 25 years ago was a warehouse for computers, and it was part of the cloud, and communications connected in to deploy and transmit information back and forth. But the hyperscaler data centers now for AI are like the old data centers on steroids. I mean, because they have these special NVIDIA parallel processing chips to do the heavy computing that the old data centers really, they just focused on sort of the ABCs, and now we're talking whole new level of computing.
8: Well, we talked about the last time we had man. We talked about myth busting, using up electricity, which they don't, and they pay for their electricity anyway. And then the other thing is about water. He said something about per day usage is about like flushing toilets. I mean, it's not like they're going to eat up your aquifer. Now, if you're trying to do something in the middle of the desert, that might be different, but we're not. We're here. And that's a whole different thing. But you can't just go to one and say, gee, I'd like to see it. You can't do that. All you can do is go through and you can see a parking lot there. And I also explained to people that what they are is, for instance, you used to go to your doctor and they would have a file folder with your name and all your paperwork in there. So then I went to computers and it's all on the computer. Well, the computer's jammed up, so then it goes off into a data center. All that computer work is still there. If you need to see, like, x-rays, if I want to see what my hips look like before they were replaced, you know, I could conceivably ask to have that information because that's what's up in these data centers. And he said data centers are going to rule, and they're starting to rule. And I would love to see. So the one in Jackson's on hold. Ridgeland, the city of Ridgeland, the mayor, they're here the other day. They have five. They're all different sizes, but they have five. You know, and I just hope for Jackson, for one, you know, the people who are so objecting to it, though, they need to get some education on what they are and how they work.
7: And there hasn't been enough focus on the what I think is one of the key features of data centers, which is the taxes or fees in lieu of taxes that these data centers pay to the local municipalities.
8: Yes. Money.
7: Big money.
8: Yes.
7: It's much bigger money than the old data centers because they're loaded with really, really expensive compute systems with very expensive computer chips and other devices that enable the high-level computing. And just to give you an example, next year, the city of Canton's public school system, this is a school system that has 3,300 students, they're going to be getting $15 million from Amazon that's just the school system, that's not the city. That works out to about $3,400 per student that they'll be getting in additional money to the other money that they're already getting from their normal revenue service sources. And that'll continue around $14 to $15 million every year for the next, 10 years.
8: Yeah.
7: That's $150 million over 10-year period. That's money that in addition to their other sources. So it's going to be great for the students, for the schools, for the teachers that are in those systems. And that's something that Jackson needs to take advantage of.
8: Yes, absolutely. And they are not environmentally dangerous. I mean, they're not going to be killing, like wind, you know, the wind turbines and everything, they kill birds.
7: Yeah.
8: And stuff, the wind turbines offshore, like off of New Jersey, have been killing whales and stuff.

0: And that's insane. These things don't do that. You know, they don't do that. And they will not eat up your aquifer. They will not do that.
1: No, in fact, Jackson doesn't really have an aquifer per se. It's got a, there is an aquifer that there are some wells in the town or in the city of Jackson, but our primary source for water is the Ross Barnett Reservoir.
0: Yeah.
1: It's huge.
0: Which I never mean, runs out of water.
1: Yeah, it's not going to run out of water. And so the source of water and our water system is functioning much better now. Our infrastructure to deliver the water, pipes and all, is greatly improved over the past 4 years under the leadership of Mr. Hennepin and Jackson Water. And so while there's people who have issues with Jackson Water, the delivery of the system is greatly improved and the access to water is huge. They can generate about 50 million gallons a day of drinkable water, and the and that's more than enough to cover all the city and plus, you know, numerous data centers.
0: Yes, and by the way, if people don't understand, the reservoir just doesn't happen. The reservoir is a dammed up portion of the Pearl River,
1: right?
0: Which starts up in Nanawaya, north of here. I'm not sure what county that's in.
1: It's a huge basin, drainage basin.
0: Yeah. Yes, and it comes down here. And when they built the reservoir in the '60s, they eminent domain a bunch of land. And then they put these walls up. Imagine that, walls up where the river came through, like south of the yacht clubs up where the river came through, put up walls to hold the water there while they cleared out all that stuff, the lower lake especially, except for parts of it, which is for fishing.
1: Sure.
0: But they cleared out. And then when they got enough water, and then they took the walls down, and then voila came the lake. That's how the reservoir happened, and that's what happens with the reservoir now. And that's why there'll be times when, the Great Flood of 79, I wasn't here for that, but what happens is it takes a few days sometimes for the water that fell up there in rain to come down through here.
1: Right.
0: So, you know, you'll see big rain, and you'll say, oh, good, it's not wrecking the reservoir. You have to look and see what happened up north to find out, not wrecking the reservoir, but filling up the reservoir. You have to watch that kind of stuff, but it's perpetual. It's real.
1: Yeah.
0: But anyway, we got a lot of water.
1: I think it's the largest surface area water source in the state.
0: Probably so. And it goes, by the way, the river goes down to the Gulf of Mexico. So we're talking, I mean, this is a huge body of water.
1: Yeah.
0: That's not going to happen. Now, up in North Mississippi, I guess it's the place that Elon Musk is doing, the AI center up there, the data center.
1: It's just south of the Memphis airport in South Haven.
0: Yeah.
1: And it's the largest AI learning data center in the world.
0: And the complaints have been, oh, it's noisy. Well, there's been some delay with getting electrical stuff worked out. So they've had to use... what do you call them? Compressors.
1: Elon's always in a hurry.
0: It's just a temporary
1: thing.
0: He's
1: trying to create the future, whether it's space flight or whatever, or going to Mars. But that's the way he approaches data centers, too. And so in an effort to get started right away, he brought in portable diesel generators.
0: Generators, that's what
1: I'm saying. Set them up, lined them up so they could create enough power to get their data centers up and running and computing. And that resulted in above average noise levels, and that was a very big, huge complaint. But they have since, I think, taken all those diesel generators out, and replaced with other sources of power.
0: So that's not going to happen here. Well, I'll tell you what, Ashby Foote, Jackson City Councilman. We are going to take a break. We'll be back in just a few minutes on Mary Whedon and You.

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5: I'm Kelly Bennett for SuperTalk Mississippi News. Current law permits illegal aliens with criminal records to be released back into the U.S. after 6 months if no other country will accept them for deportation. Thursday, Senator Cindy Hyde-Smith and Alabama Senator Katie Britt reintroduced legislation designed to close the legal loophole. The Keep Our Communities Safe Act would give DHS greater authority to detain criminal aliens, deny them bond, and limit the availability of bond unless the detainee can establish they're not a flight risk or a risk to another person or the community. The bill would also amend a section of the law that governs the removal of illegal aliens to allow for extensions of detention in a number of cases, including cases where an illegal alien is a threat to national security or has committed an aggravated felony or crime of violence.
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5: 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Fox Business's Lauren Simonetti reports.
8: Unemployment rate dropped in July to 4.1% from 4.2% in June, and the same for the expectation. The number of unemployed drops from 7.1 million to 6.9 million. Where are other jobs? 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
5: NFIB Mississippi Director Leah Long said the national report reflects

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1: We like to do better. 601-879-4395. 601-879-4395. And we always say, don't text and drive. That's, have you ever tried it? I tried it just to see what it was like one time years ago. It's terrible.
2: It is, yeah.
1: I tried it where there was no traffic around, and I thought, well, I'm just going to see, you know, up and down like this. It was awful. I thought, thank God there's nobody around. It was terrible. So don't do that. And you can watch us at supertalk.fm/Mary, and you can see the show later on, not too much later on either, on YouTube. And all you do is go to Mary Whedon and You, and Whedon is spelled WIEDENI before E, except after C. Mary, we didn't use, so you can see these things, but that's what you got to do to get us. So we were, we were doing data centers.
2: Okay.
1: So hopefully, so there's no moratorium on it though, right? You just postponed a...
2: Well, there's a moratorium on data centers, but we're supposed to be studying data centers.
1: Yes,
2: and
1: yes.
2: That doesn't mean, so we can go out and solicit and, you know, people, business investors, that may have an interest in putting a data center up. Jackson's got lots of land. It's a big city, real estate-wise, and we've got 1,100 miles of roads. I mean, it's really, there's lots of space out there we could put data centers in. Some have suggested Lake Hyco, which used to be a coal-burning power plant, and it's a 16-section land, mm-hmm. which means some of the benefits would go to JPS if they put a data center there. Mm-hmm. It's a square, close to a square mile. That could be a potential data center site. But there's other sites down in South Jackson, West Jackson. A lot of them. There's even potential for some of the land that the city owns adjacent to the Jackson Municipal Airport out in Rankin County. That if an investor or a data center wanted to locate there, we could probably, you know, make that happen. I mean, not me, but the officials out at the airport could probably facilitate that happening out there. Well, so there's lots of different opportunities.
1: And there's nothing that says that a data center has to be a certain size. I think it depends. It can be a small one or it can be a large one, right?
2: Yeah, but I think there's an economy of scale that, you know, requires a certain size for it to really be effective, you know, in other words, to handle the loads and all. And it has to have access to communication and access mm-hmm. to power.
1: Yeah,
2: and one
1: it.
2: Of the benefits of Jackson, you go back, and this goes back, you know, 30 years, is when there was a lot of fiber optic cable that was laid back during the internet boom when WorldCom and all, mm-hmm. and a lot of it comes right to the city of Jackson, and both east and west and north and south. So because we have the interstate, because we had the railroads that went east and west through Jackson, a lot of the fiber optic cable was laid in conjunction with highways and railroad tracks. So there's a lot of fiber optic cable that can be accessed, which is an important part of a data center. And then the access to, you know, high wattage power lines.
1: You got it all.
2: I mean, it's all here.
1: It's all here.
2: Yeah.
1: By the way, fiber optics is very efficient, as I understand.
2: Oh, without, yeah, you know, that's how they transport all the data back and forth is through fiber optics lines.
1: Yes.
2: Yeah.
1: And so all these things could happen. It would be wonderful.
2: Yeah.
1: So you all are supposed to be studying data centers, right?
2: Right.
1: Members of the city council. Uh-huh. And then when's the next meeting about it?
2: I don't know that there's it came up in yesterday's planning committee meeting, and the city attorney wasn't there to discuss it, but they've got a draft of a data center ordinance, and so what we need to do is have that finalized in the next month or so, and so that investors can see what the specific rules are, and then reach out. There's layers of the Amazon does want to come in and do all of the stubby pencil work at the beginning of trying to get permits and all. What they prefer is for other investors to go out and put it all together, much like Makita did with Madison County, and then present them, here's the package.
1: Hmm.
2: Here's the where we're going to get the power, here's where the communications is, here's the real estate, here's what the cost is going to be in terms of taxes or fees in lieu of taxes. Often they'll go with fees in lieu of taxes, which is taxes by another name, and they'll have an exact

0: have a specific number that they know is going to be their cost structure.
1: So Amazon is interested in Jackson, but others could be as well.
0: You know. Well, they're putting one in Vicksburg, I believe, and they've also the one in Clinton is an Amazon data center where they're taking an old facility and then using it in upgrading the computing power.
1: Yeah, I guess I heard that there were some people on council, they wanted regulations. Well, what would you regulate with these?
0: A lot of these regulations are covered by MDEQ.
1: So we don't need to reinvent
0: the staff of MDEQ. They've got the expertise to do the permitting for things like water quality, air quality, and noise. And so if they can get the frogs.
1: People are worried about.
0: So MDEQ is doing a lot of the heavy lifting on that type of stuff, and we need to work with them, not try to create our own MDEQ at the city level. That would be not good.
1: No.
0: And so it's not as hard as some people make it out to look, and it's straightforward, and they've done it all over the country for a number of years. And so we don't have to reinvent the wheel. We just have to take a model and use that model and move forward and be business friendly to the potential investors in data centers and see if we can get some of the benefit that goes with the very large tax receipts that come in.
1: By the way, if you don't know what MDEQ is, the Mississippi Department of Environmental Quality.
0: Right. Yeah.
1: That's what that is, if you don't know. Uh-huh. Sometimes, a lot of people don't pay attention to what goes on in the state, like state government.
0: Right.
1: That's the environmental bunch.
0: And you also have the Department of Health, which is oversees water quality.
1: Mm-hmm.
0: And they were a big part of the solution to our water system when we had the breakdown in our water system. The Department of Health stepped in at the state level and with the oversight from the EPA at the national level to get our water system up and running successfully and the water quality where it should be.
1: Well, I saw some stuff on Nextdoor where somebody had brown water in their bathtub, and I'm convinced it was probably somebody from Jackson. I don't know.
0: Now, the brown water, my understanding is that it's an element that happens in water, and sometimes it can cause a discoloring. But I don't think it's a health hazard. I think it's just a feature or a bug, not a feature.
1: Yeah, and it goes away.
0: It
1: goes away. So so water's pretty good these days.
0: Yeah, I'm satisfied with that. I wish the water billing was better. That's the problem is our billing function and getting compliance with people paying their bills.
1: Getting the bill, getting them to pay, and getting that payment over to the department, that's the hard part.
0: Yeah, that's the challenge.
1: Yeah, absolutely.
0: The water system itself, I think, is functioning very well.
1: Oh, I'm glad to hear that. Now, what about this bus strike that's been going on? I mean,
0: I hate that. I'm not an expert on the bus situation and between the drivers and the outside contractor. I hope it gets settled here, as quickly as possible.
1: Are there people working the buses, though? I mean, buses aren't sitting there, are they, or are they? I'm not sure about that, because I'm thinking if you brought people in, they would be called, in the old terminology, scabs.
0: There may be some of that going on, not in a negative way. I'm just saying that finding other drivers to assist during the process of the strike.
1: And so
0: people can actually get to their appointments and go to the hospital and other things they need to do. There's a lot of people who don't have cars and they need some kind of transportation.
1: And it's not exactly a huge effort. J-Trans doesn't cover a whole lot of everything, I don't think. It's kind of a small, it's almost like a boutique system. It's a smaller system, for heaven's sakes. And these people want gobs of money, what, $35 an hour, or something crazy.
0: Well, I'd prefer not to get into the
1: stuff. Yeah, I know you wouldn't. But
0: here's
1: the
0: thing.
1: Wage rates. And they are yelling and screaming. Well, if I were a boss and somebody's yelling and screaming at me and demanding money, I'd say, goodbye. I can find people who will work for less.
0: Yeah.
1: You don't want to cheat people out of money, but you don't want to fall into somebody's arms because they're yelling and screaming at you. And that's the thing that just irks the stew out of me. I've seen that happen, like the UAW up in Michigan, yelling and screaming over the years, like, shut up and do your job, and act professional. If you're going to deal with professionals, act like a professional. That's me. That's not you.
0: Yeah.
1: And so that's okay.

0: Now, we got to, are we coming up on another break pretty soon? Or we got to, oh, in a couple minutes? Okay, well, a couple minutes. We'll talk about the zoo. And that's a conundrum, isn't it?
1: Yes, the zoo is a tough issue. It's a difficult issue to deal with politically because it's out in West Jackson, and where the zoo is, there's not much else going on. So it's really a difficult deal to come up with a political solution that can pass, get the votes to pass. Mm-hmm. And a lot of proposals have been made over the past 10 years to move it to different locations, such as over where all the museums, the Children's Museums, the Natural Science Museum, some of that area there could be a potential. It would cost a lot of money to move it. We'd need some help from other sources to move the zoo, and then hopefully the attendance would improve.
0: You would, because you know, I-55 in Lakeland, that area.
1: Yeah.
0: You know, mommy, look, there's a zoo. Let's go to the zoo. You know,
1: right.
0: I mean, that's how that would happen.
1: Sadly, its location now is a detriment to its attendance.
0: It is, and you don't even know that there is a zoo. If you don't know, then you won't know.
1: Yeah.
0: Because you just got to know that it's here. There might be a sign or two, but, you know, it's not like, ooh, there's no splash about the zoo.
1: Yeah.
0: I will have to tell you a funny story about one time, for some reason, this is years ago, I had to speak or something, and it was on a Saturday, and Bert went with me to the zoo, and so when we were leaving, he goes, let's go by the elephants and take a look at the elephants, and we did, and one of them sneezed on him, and the elephant was not close. I mean, he was a good distance away, but he sneezed. Oh, Lord, get home and get that guy in the shower, please. That was funny. We had probably three elephants at one time.
1: Yeah, the animal population of the zoo has declined. You've got they got some alligators over there that must be 150 years old. I mean, they are big old granddaddy, great granddaddy alligators.
0: Well, wouldn't they make some fine cowboy boots and belts and briefcases and vests and stuff?
1: Yeah, the zoos need some people. It's not fair to the animals for them to not, you know, be visited by, you know, kids and other zoo attendees. So it's not fun for them when they're just sitting there all alone with nothing to do.
0: With nothing to chew on, as it were. Well, I want to talk about the zoo stuff because I've watched a lot of the Brooklyn or the Bronx Zoo and learned an awful lot because they go behind the scenes. And it's on whenever Apple or the Animal Planet wants to show it. They're in such a disarray. But every now and then you can learn stuff. And we'll talk about that on the other side of the break. Going by fast is our final break.
1: Okay.
0: And final segment's coming up on Mary Weedon and You with Ashby Foote.

0: From the SeabrookPaint.com Weather Center, I'm JT Mitchell. Mostly sunny skies today with a chance of showers and thunderstorms throughout. Highs in the mid-90s with heat index readings hovering around that 100-degree mark. Tonight, it will be mostly clear with lows dropping into the mid to lower 70s. 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

0: Money? Money in there? I'm talking about money.
1: Mary, you got a comment on your text line,
0: yeah.
1: I think, about...
0: Yeah, but this is interesting. They said, Mary, Gerard, our Gerard Giver, said last week that the Jackson bus line costs $2 million and only to operate, but it only generates $400,000 in revenue.
1: I think that's expected. I mean, a lot of these transportation efforts, they're really not designed to be a profitable. You couldn't charge enough to cover the cost. I think it's important to realize that there's tremendous subsidies that come in to the city as it regards transportation for people who don't have cars, and it may be better that if everybody had to have a car, it might create even another set of issues. But the fact that you've got transportation, the government has stepped into cities, and the Federal Transportation Department pays, when we buy a new bus, it costs about $450,000 or something. And obviously we don't have the money to buy a whole new set of buses. But the Federal Transportation Authority pays 80% of the cost of a new bus.
0: Oh.
1: So the city only has to pay 20%. So when we buy a new bus, and almost all our buses are relatively new, we only have to pay 20% of the cost. I was really shocked to find that out when I first came on the council.
0: Wow.
1: And so there are a lot of subsidies in order to facilitate mass transit around every American city. I mean, you can believe the subsidies for big cities like Baltimore and New York and others that have subways and all that, mm-hmm. they get billions of dollars to facilitate moving people around the town and around the city, because you can't put enough cars in New York City for everybody to have a car. Just the parking alone would be prohibitive. So in order to have cities, you have to have some, you end up the way the American has evolved, you end up with subsidies regarding transportation. And in Jackson, the form of the subsidy is having new buses that the city really couldn't afford if we had to pay for it with our own money. And you have, we lose money on transportation in order to get people to the hospitals, other places they need to go, and still live in the metropolitan area.
0: Do you have special buses for, like, handicapped?
1: They do. They've got a number of different types of buses that help people, and I've gotten very positive responses from citizens who have had to use those, particularly ones that have

0: loved ones that are at home and need to go to the hospital, and they'll come and you know, have wheelchair-enabled vehicles that get people who are in their residential areas to the hospitals with city transportation.
1: And they're still running, of course.
0: I think they're still running.
1: Well, you know, this here's something that just popped into my head. It seems to me not so long ago somebody said something about parking meters. I don't understand these new parking meters. I think you have to use a credit card or something.
0: You have to get an app on your phone, and it's really a pain in the neck. For the people who have not already set up to stop and park, you want to run in and take care of something, you know, pay your for your car tag or whatever it might be. And then you got to figure out, you get an app, download on your phone, and do all this stuff.
2: Password.
0: In order to park there for 15 minutes. It's a total pain in the neck. And so we've gotten no revenue from the parking contract we signed several years ago. And I've encouraged the mayor to revisit that. We had it on the agenda. We ended up tabling it so that the city attorney could review the contract and make sure there weren't any backloaded costs that the city may have to terminate the contract. So hopefully it'll be up for reconsideration at the next meeting.
1: Well, believe it or not, not just everybody has a cell phone, and not just everybody knows how to use it. You know, this is what I'm thinking.
0: What's the time? I mean, you're wasting people's time.
1: Yeah, you're playing computer games.
0: By forcing them to figure out, how to pay for their parking meter.
1: The pennies may be going away, but yeah. I think nickels, dimes, and quarters are going to be around for a while.
0: Yeah.
1: You know, I mean, it may sound anachronistic, but it's easy. You know, you got a pocket with some change in it. You can do that. It's a whole lot easier. Maybe that would be the way. I don't know. But anyway, the zoo.
0: Back to the zoo. You want to go back to the zoo?
1: Yeah, you know, I was saying, I've watched quite a few bits of chapters and episodes of The Zoo, which is about the Bronx Zoo, and we're not the Bronx Zoo, but it's always behind the scenes, and you'd be amazed to know that, like, the zoo keepers, you have to have keepers for these animals. Mostly they'll stay with one animal or one type of animal. You don't float around the zoo. You don't go from elephants to birds or something like that, you know. But these people, they're with these animals all the time. They know what they eat, or they know when they eat, and they watch them eat so that they know, for instance, are they eating properly? Is there something wrong with the way they're chewing? Are they, things like this. And then they also do training of bats, you know, from bats to monkeys.
0: Oh, my God.
1: Yes, they do. It's amazing. They name these bats, and this bat's been, you know, had to be in isolation because it had a malfunctioning tooth or something like this. They have to know that kind of stuff, yeah. And they have to have it operated on if it's got a problem. You just don't say, oh, well, let it die. You don't do that. You do all this kind of stuff, and I don't think we have that at all.
0: Zoos often have much of their support, or some of their support, come from local nonprofits and people who are fans of zoos. And we used to have a Friends of the Zoo that was support and help run the zoo in Jackson. And the previous administration didn't like that arrangement, so they sued the Friends of the Zoo. This is about 8 years ago. Sued the Friends of the Zoo because they hadn't paid their water bill. Now that was tacky and really, you know, not fair, and basically forced them to close down and leave. So the city took over complete control of the zoo, and it's been downhill ever since. There was a great promise that we were going to get some outfit out of St. Louis to come in and manage the zoo
1: with great
0: fanfare. Well, the people they talked to for about a year and a half, and they gave us a runaround on, oh yeah, we're working up an arrangement. They finally, the other parties, finally just walked away from it.
1: By the way,
0: and we were left to try to run the zoo. We didn't have the Friends of the Zoo and some of the funds that came with there. So it was really an example of poor government execution at every level.
1: I was going to say about alligators. I have seen too, where on the Bronx, where they got some young alligators in, and they trained them. I don't know how you
0: train an alligator.
1: Train an alligator. There were like four alligators, and each one had a platform that would come out of the water, you know, to get its feed, you know. And they named them, and they learned. Alligators aren't stupid. Most animals aren't stupid. I mean, look how long they've lived. But yes, you can train them, and they're like other animals. You train them to do things, and you and give them enrichment as well as their training, you know, rewards and all this kind of stuff. Yeah, you have to do that. And you don't just throw them out there, go, oh, knock yourself out. It doesn't work that way. Here's some fish, eat them. It doesn't work that way at all. It's amazing.
0: Wow.
1: Yes. This kind of stuff.
0: That's news to me. I didn't know that.
1: Anybody who wants to think they want to get into the zoo business, if you can watch, but I never know when it is. I mean, I detect you when I see it. A lot of it's on Saturday. They'll run that stuff. Like, they're running a bunch of They're running a bunch of aquarium stuff tomorrow on Animal Planet. That's about the Georgia Aquarium. Uh-huh. This is the place that somebody spotted there was something wrong with one of the piranhas. And they had
0: piranhas. I hope you don't train piranhas. That would be terrible.
1: You have to take care of them, though. Well, you don't train them, but you have to take care of them. So they took this piranha out. There's something wrong with its nose, and they took it out of the thing. They had to go get it, take it out, took it to a surgeon someplace who does piranha work, and put
0: a sturgeon or a surgeon?
1: That's very good. So they took this piranha, and it had surgery on its nose. It was not cancerous. You wanted to know. And they put it back in. And you can see it because it had a little bit of white stuff on its nose. More so, it's like, that's real. That is real aquarium and zoo.
0: Oh, wow.
1: That's
0: maybe
1: the
0: we can
1: stuff.
0: Get with the opening of, well, we're going to have the planetarium is going to open here in a few months. That's going to be a good thing. But
1: yes.
0: With the One Lake Project, perhaps as that gets underway, there will be some opportunities for things like moving the zoo or whatever to some newfound,
1: I think you said off the air that, like, for instance, somebody said, we don't want to move the Jackson Zoo out of Jackson. Well, the Detroit Zoo is in Royal Oak, which is a couple of subdivisions, towns north of 8 Mile Road, y'all. 8 Mile Road from M&M. Okay, it's up there. It's called Detroit. Well, look at the airport here. It's in Rankin County.
0: The Cincinnati Airport is in the state of Kentucky.
1: Oh, well, there you go.
0: So there you go.
1: There you go. But if you're not going to do it right, and that means having the proper people to do all this kind of stuff,
0: and enough investment to make it.
1: Well, yeah. But the One Lake, I'm really in favor of that to make it like the what's the one in San Antonio, the Riverwalk. Make it like Riverwalk.
0: Sure.
1: You know, make it fun. You know, it could be functional as well as flood control, but fun as well.
0: New recreational opportunities.
1: Yeah, recreational opportunities, restaurants and stores, that kind of stuff. I like that. If we had that, you know, people would really like that a lot, I think.
0: Yeah.
1: Well, obviously, a lot of people think that way. And if there's room for the zoo, fine. If not, you know, I don't know if you can have a boutique zoo or not. And you know what?
0: What?
1: You're making us get out of here. But anyway, so, Ashby Foote, we got a lot of things to work on. But I just hope that, you know, the enthusiasm that has been around Jackson, keep it up.
0: Okay.
1: Keep up the enthusiasm, right? Because Jackson can do it. It's just, you got to get through some stuff.
0: That's it.
1: That's the nicest way I can
0: put it.
1: I
0: appreciate your support, Mary.
1: Well, thank you very much. Yeah, I mean, I want Jackson to do well.
0: Me too.
1: That's just all there is to that. All right, everybody, have a good one, and we'll see you next week. Thank you, Will.

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5: Fox News, I'm CJ Papa. The July jobs report measures the number of jobs created, but that was not the case. Lauren Simonetti of the Fox Business Network.
6: Negative 23,000. Unemployment rate drops in July to 4.1% from 4.2%.
5: White House Economic Advisor Kevin Hassett talking to Fox.
7: The weakness in this number were really just two things, government workers and a sort of rebound from all the employment we got from the World Cup because the World Cup was ending.
5: A bright spot in the report, manufacturing, created more than 5,000 jobs. Alaska Senator Alicia Murkowski saying earlier she is not backing acting U.S. Attorney General Todd Blanch if there's a vote to confirm him full-time, joining Maine Senator Susan Collins. If he loses one more senator, he will not be confirmed. 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
12: I'm Kelly Bennett for SuperTalk Mississippi News, brought to you by Mama Justice. If you've been injured and need legal representation, call Mama Justice for a free consultation at 662-883-6262. An organization that helped search for Nolan Wells after he disappeared on Horn Island over the July 4th weekend has released a 22-page report filled with information they've compiled in the case. According to WLOX, the report has been shared with the Jackson County DA, the Jackson County Sheriff's Office, and Wells' parents. United Cajun Navy Vice President Brian Thrasher told the TV station the report is not an official investigative document. Their goal was to provide one digestible document that organized and extrapolated all the information they received. Wells' body was found in the water just off Horn Island on the morning of July 6th.
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12: A Mississippi man is facing multiple charges after his arrest in the Baxterville community on Wednesday. According to the Lamar County Sheriff's Office, James Ladner was charged with one count of felony fleeing, two counts of possession of a weapon by a convicted felon, and one count of receiving stolen property. He was also charged with six misdemeanors. Ladner also had a hold placed on him by the Mississippi Department of Corrections for a probation violation. The identity of a black woman found hanging from a tree behind a vacant home in the 500 block of Road of Remembrance in Jackson has been released. The woman, who was found dead Monday night, was identified as 29-year-old Tasia Fortune. Investigators are working to determine the circumstances surrounding her death.
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0: Good morning, everyone, and welcome to Midday Super Talk Mississippi. I'm your host, Gerard Gibbert, on location today at Efficient Power and Light over in Rankin County, Brandon, Mississippi. 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
0: What's going on today, Rhino?
2: Oh, not too terribly much. We have made it to the doorstep of the weekend.
0: Man, we have. It's been a rather lengthy, it feels like, week, but a lot of stuff going on that we have covered throughout the week. We're excited to be here today to talk to the good folks at Efficient Power and Light, find out what they got going on. You know, when you think about power and how much attention has been made, especially to electricity, with this explosion of data centers in our country, you think about, well, how can smart people solve this demand requirement? It's not just a function of shutting everything down, which is what a lot of people want to do and say, let's quit using all this electricity. That is not a very good idea. The idea is let's put our collective brain power together to address our needs, and we can do that. And that's what we're going to talk to Efficient Power and Light about today. We got quite the lineup in store for you. Garrett Wright, the executive director of Rankin First, is going to join Middays at 10:35. Brent Bailey, he is the vice president of EPL. He's going to join us at 10:50. And then we've got our usual segment with Caleb Sailors. He, of course, a multimedia journalist with Supertalk Mississippi News. He'll give us a roundup of all the latest headlines from across the great state of Mississippi. Tyson Reno, manager of product and services deployment at Entergy Mississippi, on at 11:35. Chase Wolverton, the president and CEO of Efficient Power and Light, at 11:50. And then we've got the Mississippi Development Authority Executive Director, Bill Cork. He will come over to join us at 12:05, stay on a couple of segments. So we're looking forward to an informative day. We've got lots of news to cover. In the meantime, Dr. Anthony Fauci has been held in contempt. That the ruling by the Senate Homeland Security Committee. We'll see where this goes. A lot of discussion about whether the good doctor could face some penalties up to $100,000. And also

0: of jail time. Rhino, did you see the image that's going viral around the internet with Fauci and his wife? He's out taking the trash out, and he looks kind of glum.
1: Two images. You have the image of him with the trash can looking like somebody just called him ugly or something, just said a mean word to him, and is just frowny-faced. And then you've got the one where he's riding shotgun with his wife driving, and she's flipping the reporter taking the picture of the bird.
0: Oh, boy. They're not too happy about the developments this week in the United States Senate. And, you know, I hope all that fame and enrichment was worth it, because you're getting a lot of attention now, aren't you? Not the kind of attention you want. But you're certainly getting it now. And, look, the guy lied. I'm just going to say it again. You can sit here and debate all day long about whether or not what he did was good or bad or indifferent. Sure, you got people on different sides of that that debate, that issue. But what you can't deny is that what he said to the public and what he wrote in his diary conflict. And to me, one or the other of those is lying, is all I can say. So that's unacceptable. I mean, it just truly is. It's everything that Americans detest about their government. And he's kind of a poster child for that. In the meantime, the Senate is scheduled to vamoose today and get out of town in Washington, the U.S. Senate, that is. But it doesn't look like that's going to happen. This is scheduled to be the Senate's final day of votes before its five-week August recess. We'll see if that actually winds up being the case. Republican leaders are trying to plow through a rather lengthy to-do list. They got a Russian sanctions bill, an Iran funding bill, whole bunch of confirmation votes, including that of Todd Blanche, and there's all kinds of news on that this morning. He, the president's pick to be the next attorney general. Recall his original pick, Pam Bondi, no longer our attorney general. That seemed like that was forever ago, Rhino, when that occurred. And she was, her position, shall we say, was vacated. But the president also has the priority of passing the Save America Act, and the leader of the Senate, Republican leader John Thune, continues to insist the votes simply aren't there. We can't get that done. And the president, none too happy with Senator Thune, says, "You guys need to kill the filibuster and push this over the finish line." I'm not actually sure that you could get 50 Republicans to vote for the thing, assuming that Vice President J.D. Vance would cast the tie-breaking vote. Don't forget the balance of power currently sits at 53 Republicans to 47 Democrats. So not sure if you could get the necessary 50 Republicans to sign on to the president's marquee demand to pass the Save America Act. So, and then there's some questions about whether or not acting Attorney General Todd Blanche can get totally confirmed. Senator Bill Cassidy from Louisiana, he's been pretty quiet throughout this and last week on how he would vote for Blanche, who just barely got through his confirmation vote from the Senate Judiciary Committee. So the pieces are starting to fall in place, because Senator Cassidy literally just announced, "I will vote for Mr. Blanche." He was emotional. Why would he be emotional about this, Rhino? He said, "I'll be criticized for this vote. What's new? But the people of Louisiana can be assured that I worked hard to understand the issue and to make the right decision." So Senator Lisa Murkowski, no shock here, the Republican from Alaska, says she is a nay. She will not vote in favor of the president's selection for attorney general. So we'll see where all that lands. Not actually sure at this point. Let's see. We got anything on the ceasefire text line. Don't see anything yet. Don't forget, it's 601-879-4395 if you'd like to join the conversation. The committee formed in the legislature to study this issue of redistricting is holding a series of hearings across the state of Mississippi that recently announced. I don't have the list in front of me, Rhino, but it's pretty much throughout the state. I know the one local here in central Mississippi is going to be held in the state capitol. And they're having to say the new capitol, because don't forget the old capitol was used in a special session here recently concerning the youth court legislation that was passed. That's because the House side of the Capitol is currently undergoing some remodeling and renovation. And
1: yeah,
0: so the House
1: looks it's going to start August 18th at ICC in Tupelo, and then August 27th at Northwest Mississippi Community College in Senatobia, and then in September on the 1st at Delta State in Cleveland, and then September 8th at Alcorn State, September 10th in Meridian. They don't have a venue determined yet. September 17th at Southern Miss, September 22nd at Mississippi Gulf Coast Community College in Gulfport, and then September 24th at the new Capitol.
0: Okay, so middle of August through almost the end of September, several of these hearings scattered about throughout the state, so everybody has a chance to go and express your public sentiments. That's what this is about. The public attends. The members of the committee from the legislature will be there opening up the floor for questions, discussion, and that will serve as input into this redistricting process.
1: They're going to be live streamed too.
0: Okay. I think it's a good idea. We're coming right back. We're at Efficient Power and Light in Rankin County. Stay with us.
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0: So the violence in the capital city of Jackson continues. You see this story, Rhino? A woman found dead hanging from a tree in the backyard. 29-year-old Tassia Fortune, Hinds County Coroner Jeremiah Howard confirmed just yesterday the identity of the individual hanging from a tree. Now, I got a bit of a personal connection to this because of the location. This is on the 500 block of Road of Remembrance, which most people don't know probably where that even is, in West Jackson. I used to ride my bike through here all the time. This is where my friends lived growing up. And now this story surfaces that a young lady, 29 years old, hanging in a tree? So you just wonder when there are going to be cries of racism, because this is a black female. But this is in an area that is virtually 100% black. And investigators haven't said whether or not foul play is suspected. So, I mean, how does that work? How do you define that, Rhino? If this was a suicide, she hung herself, I guess no foul play. But
1: well,
0: if
1: there
0: it's
1: would
0: some...
1: be telltale signs. Like, you determine foul play if the victim has, say, skin under their fingernails, like they were clawing at an attacker.
0: Okay.
1: Or they have defensive wounds, like, say, if someone is... I know this isn't pertinent to this particular individual, but say if someone is being stabbed and they put their hands up and they have stab wounds in their hands or their forearms,
0: yeah,
1: where it would be a defensive posture, then those would be signs of foul
0: okay.
1: play. Whereas, okay. and this may be the case in this individual, it may not be, but if it were a suicide, you would have the telltale signs of the strangulation by hanging, but
0: yeah.
1: there wouldn't be any signs of a struggle or signs of being coerced or something like that.
0: 29 years old, hanging in a tree. It really does hurt me when I think about what a great place that was to grow up, to live, just all honestly hard-working, low-income folks, just working-class folks that we all were, all traditional families, raising kids, doing what kids do. Like I said, used to ride my bike over there and play in the yard. It's what we did, right? We didn't have all this electronic entertainment. I know there's people out there listening that are in my age genre as well. And that's just, I just keep thinking about that. You know, just riding my bike through there. I mean, just the idea of seeing a body hanging in a tree is just mind-boggling to me. What the heck is wrong with people, man? And I understand they say that officially the investigation's still ongoing, so I respect the fact that they're not jumping to any conclusions here, unlike the Nolan Wells case where the race pimps come out of the woodwork and immediately point to racism as a factor and have no idea. Can't wait for the investigation. I know many people are concerned about somebody acting crazy in the Ocean Springs area. Already, you're hearing folks say they're receiving death threats and having to watch their steps and just watch themselves for their safety in public and so forth. But this is just a

0: another day, unfortunately, in the city of Jackson. I mean, it's kind of a little version of Chicago, isn't it, Rhino? I mean, we look at Chicago, and of course, it's renowned from just having a rash of crime, and in particular, homicide, murder. Like every weekend, there's shootings, there's murders. It seems to happen more on the weekends than it does during the week. But it's insane what a big problem that is. Yet the stupid people who run the city of Chicago are more worried about DEI and reparations and smearing Donald Trump and blaming rich people and the Republicans for all their woes instead of, no, your problem is, you're just immoral. You've got an immoral society on your hands, and I still maintain that's largely driven by promiscuity and the dissolution of the nuclear family. I still believe that. It's just a bunch of kids out on the streets brandishing guns and killing people. It's ridiculous. Now we've got someone hanging in what used to be just a quiet, lower middle class neighborhood, working class neighborhood. Hanging in a tree.
1: I agree that violence is a problem in Jackson, but I would say there are other examples that would be much better examples of violence in Jackson than what very well could be someone having a mental health crisis and committing suicide. I mean, that's violence to yourself, but that's not necessarily an example of the outsized violence of Jackson.
0: No, I agree, and I certainly didn't mean to jump to any conclusions that there was some foul play here, because that would be a reflection of violence, and that may not be the case here. This may just be a disturbed individual that took their life. I certainly appreciate that, understand that. And based on initial reports that there wasn't any foul play, and you went through a nice summary of what that would look, what the indicators of that would be. Yeah, but it still doesn't excuse the fact that, where are we now in Jackson? Like 90 murders or something to date? I mean, I'm not trying to laugh at it. I'm really scoffing at it more that's insane. That's absurd.
1: I don't think it's quite that high, but I think we are on a run rate of, by the end of the year, it'll be over 100.
0: 100, right. Yeah, that's what right. At the halfway point, we're on track for around 100. That's insane for a town that size, I would say. I mean, that's over 8 a month. Think about that. 2 a week? It's crazy.
1: And in fairness, that's just the known victims. I mean,
0: well, that's true.
1: We've had examples in the recent weeks of skeletal remains being found or bodies being found in abandoned buildings and stuff like that.
0: Well, was it too long ago? Wasn't there one found fairly close to where our headquarters is? Down the street there?
1: Oh, yeah, in the creek.
0: Yeah, that's what I thought. Unbelievable. Oh, man. On the ceasefire text line, John in Ridgeland says, my parents lived on Mount Vernon, and I lived there in the late 1970s. It was a beautiful area then. I know exactly where it is, John, and you're absolutely right. So you know what I'm talking about. It's disturbing to see the degradation, the dilapidation of the area. It really is. And I just have such fond memories of it. I think that's what touches me more than anything, is what it was and what it is. And I get it. Times change and areas evolve. Some are preserved and remain, and some don't. This is an example where it took a turn for the worse, in my view, through the years, through the decades, and what we have is really just a bad situation now. So on the ceasefire text line, someone said it's the rap influence. There's probably a white homeless dude around there that's fixing to get all the blame. Yeah, I hope that's not the case. And I guess the good news is nobody, like I said, nobody's jumping any conclusions at this point. The loss of life is always sad. It should be, and whether it's through suicide or natural causes, or if there is foul play, it's always a terrible thing. So Jerry in Pontotoc says, it's Al Sharpton and Ben Crump in Jackson today raising hell about the woman hanging from a tree. Not just yet. Not sure if they'll show up or not and try to ascribe racism to the issue. Let's hope not.

because there's no evidence of that whatsoever. Greg in Newton says, a tornado will ruin things also. Yeah, that's true. But I think, Greg, and you know this, in good communities, the residents of those communities typically rebuild even after a tornado. Think about the coast. I mean, I'd say the coast came back bigger and better after Hurricane Katrina. Does the president still offer help like this?

0: State Treasurer David McRae is returning record amounts of money to Mississippians, whether it's through the College and Career Savings Program or the hundreds of millions in unclaimed money awaiting your claim. Treasurer David McRae says get your applications and claims in today. Treasury.ms.gov.
1: Yeah, they don't want to have to deal with the dozens of protesters traveling across the country in a caravan just to show their rear in public.
2: Being paid, right, by parties that have an agenda in many cases. Paula Meridian says, until people start turning from thug life and reporting these people that are harming society, nothing will ever get better. I hear you, Paula, and I agree. I'm saying that that's got to start with some mentor in a young person's life that gets them on the right path in life. We're coming right back with Garrett Wright, Executive Director of Rankin First. We're at Efficient Power and Light in Brandon, Mississippi.
3: From the SeabrookPaint.com Weather Center, I'm JT Mitchell. Mostly sunny skies today with a chance of showers and thunderstorms throughout. Highs in the mid-90s with heat index readings hovering around that 100-degree mark. Tonight, it will be mostly clear with lows dropping into the mid to lower 70s. View the live radar at supertalk.fm. 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
9: I'm Kelly Bennett for SuperTalk Mississippi News, brought to you by Mama Justice. If you've been injured and need legal representation, call Mama Justice for a free consultation at 662-883-6262. An organization that helped search for Nolan Wells after he disappeared on Horn Island over the July 4th weekend has released a 22-page report filled with information they've compiled in the case. According to WLOX, the report has been shared with the Jackson County DA, the Jackson County Sheriff's Office, and Wells' parents. United Cajun Navy Vice President Brian Thrasher told the TV station the report is not an official investigative document. Their goal was to provide one digestible document that organized and extrapolated all the information they received. Wells' body was found in the water just off Horn Island on the morning of July 6th.
10: Nobody covers the Magnolia State like Super Talk. Super Talk

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0: Welcome back, everyone. It's Middays. We are live on location today at Efficient Power and Light in Brandon, Mississippi. We're pleased to welcome now Garrett Wright, Executive Director of Rankin First. Garrett, thanks for coming on. Thanks for being here.
1: Well, y'all are in our hometown, so I appreciate y'all having me on the show.
0: All right, so tell the folks what Rankin First does exactly. It's an unusual name, but I like it for its mission.
1: Well, some people think we're a bank, but we're certainly not.
0: Exactly.
1: We are the Economic Development Entity for Rankin County. So we work closely with our Board of Supervisors, our private sector investors, and then all of our cities across Rankin County, and then work closely with our state partners as well.
0: Yeah.
1: I know you have Bill on the show later.
0: Yep. Exactly. Bill Cork, Director of Mississippi Development Authority, work hand-in-hand, of course, with local economic development organizations such as Rankin First. You guys have had a pretty good run. Rankin County has seen significant investments in flowing into the county here in central Mississippi. From all accounts, it looks like that the economy is thriving in Rankin County.
1: We're doing really good. It means I get to keep my job for a little bit longer. we have had a very good run of big projects and small projects.
0: Yeah.
1: Over the last 18 months, year. Everything from the Siemens Energy to International Paper to Avaio Digital. We've had Baptist Memorial invest significantly in Compass Health.
0: Yeah.
1: I mean, we've had some major investments. Then we've also had some good quality life investments, some mixed-use developments in Brandon, Flowood, and then several other cities as well.
0: They've done very well, and, of course, that seems to be a trend that's been going on for a while, I would say, across the country. But we sort of shifted away from the old big air-conditioned malls to mixed-use developments. That seems to be the preference of consumers and shoppers. And folks like the idea of sort of living, working, shopping, dining, kind of all in the same area.
1: It's all a quality of life thing. People want to be able to live somewhere and then be able to walk somewhere.
0: Yeah.
1: And we're certainly getting more of that in Rankin County, so we're very proud of that.
0: Really good stuff. Let's talk about this company that we're here with today, Efficient Power and Light, located right here in Brandon in the heart of Rankin County. Power, as you know, it's kind of like the new currency in economic development, isn't it?
1: It absolutely is. I mean, so often there's a few key drivers on our projects. It's workforce, and now it's become utilities, and really the power of being the leader there.
0: Yeah, so. And you've got to have sufficient power, of course, to attract some of these investments, but it's also got to be affordable, and it's got to be innovative as well. I think just the old approach is not something that a lot of these larger organizations that are looking for a bunch of power are interested in. They're looking for diverse power sources.
1: They are looking for diverse power sources. They want to know what their makeup is on the grid. They want to know how much renewable versus non-renewables on there. But that's the unique thing about EPL is they're making sure

0: that our residents across Mississippi, across Rankin County, use their power efficiently. It's interesting. Even long before this segment, I actually invited the EPL team to my house personally,
1: okay,
0: and to give me an audit of, hey, what am I doing right and wrong in my house? And because power companies want to sell power,
1: sure,
0: but they want to make sure they sell it properly and we don't waste power.
1: Well, and there's so many ways to curb your power consumption without conceding any convenience or any quality of life. It's become a highly technical subject. That's what these guys do.
0: They're the experts at it. I just followed their report and made the recommendations changes in my house. So
1: unbelievable. So when a company like this decides to locate in Rankin County, I mean, obviously there's the direct economic impact, but there's a lot of indirect economic impact that occurs as well when an organization such as EPL decides to put their home here and make those investments.
0: Yeah, you're absolutely right. So obviously we always think about the direct jobs that are associated with any project, EPL or big or small, but think about all the gas they buy, the property tax revenues from their personal property taxes from their house, and then all the customers that they come in and out every single day to this office. I mean, we're in a beautiful state-of-the-art facility right here in Brandon, right here in near Flowood. And think about all the customers that come in, the gas they spend, the hotels they spend. There's customers. There's also suppliers that work closely with this company.
1: You talk about the quality of life, which is certainly critical when these companies are making these investment decisions. But you got it going on here in Rankin County, do you not? When you think about the quality of the schools, quality of health care, quality of the transportation infrastructure, the neighborhoods, the tax burden, all of those kind of add up to a good place to live, work, play, worship, raise a family.
0: That's a huge reason why I moved back to Mississippi just a year ago from where I was at. And Rankin County has got a lot of that. We've got local leaders at every level that really know what they're doing. And anytime we're working with a project, whether that's big or small, they want to know not only about the site that we're pitching them or the location, they want to know, all right, what about schools? What about neighborhoods? What about quality? What am I going to do on the weekends? And we've got a lot of that.
1: Yeah, that's a good point. As you know, economic development is a very competitive, fiercely competitive endeavor. And you're often competing with sites throughout the country, sometimes even other areas of the world, of the planet. And, of course, you're trying to make your pitch. And those are the kinds of things that these suitors are looking for.
0: I think that is there's 3,000 counties in the
1: country. That's right, 3,100 counties total in the country.
0: Over 3,000 counties, and there's some version of economic development in every one of those. And most of them are all fighting for new capital investment in their community and jobs. And think about that. We're just Rankin County, great in Mississippi, but we're competing every day with Alabama and Tennessee and Louisiana and much broader than that. So that, I think economic development is probably one of the most fiercest competitions that a community can participate in. And not everyone recognizes that.
1: Yeah, I totally agree. So I've often thought, being involved in economic development in Madison County, what I've seen in my 8 years of just being a board member, it starts at the local level. I mean, it's local economic development that drives these projects and investments. MDA, we got Bill Cork, as you mentioned, coming on later. They're involved as a support organization as much as anything, but it's a partnership, you know, that requires both. But it feels like it really gets its legs at the local level.
0: It does. I mean, the state's a great partner always, but a community, a company's got to be sold on the community.
1: Yeah.
0: And the state comes in. I mean, project leads come from our own organization. They come from the state as well.
1: Yeah.
0: But a company's got to be sold on the community. And whether that's an existing company that's already here that needs to expand or it's a new company exploring, they may be sold on the state, but they still have to find a location they fall in love with.
1: Yeah, that's a good point. So, and in the world of economic development, such as Rankin First, you guys are also involved, are you not, in acquiring sites, developing sites, getting those sites ready to accommodate investments in new projects?
0: That's a huge portion of what we do. I mean, in the site selection game, there's all site selection consultants, and we can't pitch them on Rankin County unless we have ready-to-go, shovel-ready industrial sites. So that's a huge portion of what we do. We've had some good success on projects recently in Brandon and in Pearl, but we are actually in an endeavor right now to add new industrial sites across our portfolio in Rankin County. So,
1: and would you say, Garrett, that if you can't, I mean, if you've got somebody that's interested and you put your name in the hat to compete, If you can't show them a site and someone else in another county in another state can, and they can sort of envision putting a shovel in the ground, getting that project going, you're going to have a hard time securing that project.
0: They can love your community. They can love Rankin County. But if we don't have a site that meets their needs, they're moving on down the street. At the end of the day, whether it's an existing company or a new company, it's a business decision for them. How quickly can they get their operation stood up and operational?
1: Yeah. Wouldn't you say that our governor, Governor Tate Reeves, Mississippi Development Authority, they completely understand and appreciate that, and they put policies in place and money behind those policies to help local communities with site development.
0: They have, and it's not just rhetoric. They have invested year after year, especially during Governor Reeves' term, in site development. I know we have been beneficiaries of that because you can't compete in economic development unless you have ready-to-go sites, shovel-ready sites. So I think the legislature has invested millions of dollars every year, and they just upped that ante this most recent legislative session, making more energy-ready sites.
1: Did. Yeah, so right with the I can't remember the name of the legislation. It's kind of a catchy name concerning energy, but the governor and the legislature understand, and MDA as well, we got to make sure we got our powerhouse in order.
0: Yeah.
1: In order to attract these projects. Wouldn't you say, Garrett, the last couple of years we've proven that Mississippi can compete with anybody in the country or the world for these major investments? We're punching above our weight here, I feel like.
0: We are. Obviously, we've seen that most recently on our education stats, and we're certainly seeing that on the amount of jobs that we're getting created in this state. And obviously, jobs are created by small businesses and big businesses, but we're absolutely competing with all of our peers in the Southeast right now. And right now, the Southeast U.S. is really the mecca for economic development.
1: It sure is. I was reading something about that last night, where about half of the projects that are underway in the country or in this kind of southern corridor.
0: Everyone wants to be a southerner right now.
1: I know,
0: which
1: that's
0: I love.
1: Great, isn't it?
0: So.
1: That's good. Appreciate you being with us. Garrett Wright, Executive Director of Rankin First. Thanks, Garrett, for coming on.
0: Thank you.
1: Yep. Folks, we're coming right back. We're at Efficient Power and Light in Brandon, Mississippi. 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Stay with us.

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0: Ag Report. The Trump administration wants Americans to wear clothes made from locally grown cotton. The Department of Agriculture recently launched an initiative it says would promote healthy attire while also boosting the farm economy. Ag Secretary Brooke Rollins has more.
1: I think this is the next step in the MAHA movement with Secretary Kennedy, is what we're wearing, what we're putting on our skin. And of course, ultimately, this goes back to the great American farmer, the great American cotton farmer, and making cotton great again.
0: The Republican-led Congress is also working to pass a complementary measure. In Mississippi, officials say the plan would be beneficial to local farmers. Mississippi currently produces around 800,000 bales of cotton each year. That is your morning Ag Report. Be sure to keep up with Agri-News in Mississippi by heading on over to supertalk.fm.
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0: Welcome back, everyone. It's Middays. The Element Well Studio has been relocated to Brandon, Mississippi today. We're at Efficient Power and Light. We're pleased to welcome now Brent Bailey, the Vice President of Efficient Power and Light. Brent, thanks for coming on.
1: Man, I appreciate it.
0: Gerard, we got a big crowd here today, man.
1: We do. This is awesome. We were very pleased, and they keep coming in the door, and there's the wife just showed up as well. So, yeah, we're very pleased with the turnout we have. We're so excited to be celebrating this special day with you and so many of our vendors, partners, and others. And, you know, want to certainly inform people what we do and how we can help people save money. But before we get to that, one thing I did want to say, and I know a lot of people have been saying it, the relationship that I had the opportunity to develop with Lance Talbert over the time, and I just wanted to express my condolences to the Super Talk family. Gosh, what a great guy. And after my time at the commission, we retained that relationship and had some fun texts back and forth.
0: Yeah.
1: And always have some comments about guests or things going on and things like that. And he was never short about just out of the blue wishing a happy 4th of July or Merry Christmas, that kind of stuff. So I know it's tough for you guys. He does a great job, did a great job for y'all. And people don't understand the role they play in helping these programs and others succeed. So I just
0: appreciate
1: you
0: saying
1: that,
0: Brad. Absolutely. We're still heartbroken over it. Yeah, he was an incredibly valuable and talented member of the Super Talk team. He will certainly be sorely missed big time. All right, so tell the folks, what does Efficient Power and Light do?
1: Yeah, thank you. So Efficient Power and Light, hey, a lot of things we focus on is energy efficiency for the main part, really helping families, homes, businesses, industries, others understand how they can take control of their energy use. Just to the left of us right here, that's our hub, that's our nerve center. That's where a lot of calls come in from homeowners and others that want to schedule an energy efficiency upgrade to really implement those practices that help them every day save energy. A lot of the practices we do, let's just say, you know, air conditioner runs wide open all the time. What can we do to help you improve the envelope of your home, improve the efficiencies of the systems, add insulation? That way your HVAC is not working so hard. You can still maintain the indoor comfort of your home, but you're not spending as much money to do that. And we appreciate the utilities and the programs they're providing in their service

0: carriers to those customers, and we're one of the biggest, if not the biggest, trade ally to help deliver those programs and services.
1: Okay. So it's my understanding, Brent, that air conditioning actually accounts for the majority of our electricity usage.
0: Yes, sir,
1: true?
0: Particularly here in the Deep South.
1: Yeah, where it's hot.
0: Absolutely.
1: Yeah.
0: Absolutely. And there are many reasons for that. You know, a lot of our housing stock here in Mississippi tends to be older. We don't have certain statewide standards, you know. And a lot of our, you know, a lot of our residents lives in some type of manufactured housing, not always the most efficient. So you think about those types of things that go into play in the amount of expenditures out of your monthly or annual household budget that goes to maintaining a healthy, comfortable environment in the indoors. And we want to help identify and implement those ways that are less burdensome to the families.
1: Okay. So do you often find when you're engaged by your customers, you come in and you find that there are opportunities to improve efficiencies, to reduce the amount of air conditioning without sacrificing comfort?
0: Absolutely. Absolutely. I mean, you know, the envelope of the home, that's one of the things we address, the air sealing, the ductwork. Unfortunately, most duct systems have a fair amount of leakage that goes into the attic or into your crawl space and not into your living environment.
1: Sure.
0: Again, that's wasted energy. How can we capture more of that and divert it back in through the measures needed to do that?
1: That makes total sense.
0: Yep.
1: So that's
0: just a smidgen a lot of things that we do at EPA.
1: Okay.
0: We're really focused on the energy efficiency side, but we also do a lot of work in commercial and industrial.
1: Okay.
0: From efficiency operations to systems improvements, you know, pure electrical issues. And then our consulting side, where I work and my team, we work a lot with advising new independent power producers. Generators come into the state to help provide power as we continue to invest and have large loads, you know, big systems come online attached to the grid. We got to have that power. Utilities are doing their side, but also there's independent producers can also come in there and compete within the energy market.
1: I understand.
0: And work with some of our agency partners in supporting programs they have, like Department of Environmental Quality, their pollution prevention program. At EPL, we can provide up to 3 free energy E3 assessments. That's like going into a manufacturer and look at their production systems, how can we create efficiencies in their production line, evaluate their environmental process to ensure compliance with their permitting process, as well as do an energy audit. So we do these comprehensive full-day reviews, and those are some of the things, the tools that we have to help small manufacturers in the state at no cost to them reduce their costs, improve efficiencies, and more importantly, build their bottom line and make it more profitable at the end of the day.
1: So we got about 30 seconds left. Explain real quick. What is your fee structure? What's your model there?
0: So our model is a lot of these programs are cost supported, particularly with our residential.
1: Okay.
0: Most of the time it's no cost to the homeowner. It's helping us schedule that coming in. But then in other times, you know, additional products may be adopted that has some cost share opportunities to it.
1: Okay.
0: And so it depends on what the, you know, is it residential or commercial, industrial, and what the program ratio looks like as far as what the obligations are to the end user.
1: Gotcha.
0: Many times it's very small.
1: Gotcha.
0: And the benefits are tremendous throughout the life
1: Brent
0: of
1: Brent Bailey,
0: program.
1: Vice President of Efficient Power and Light. We're taking a break. Fox News, Super Talk News, coming right back.
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3: Fox News, I'm Therese Crowley. High drama in D.C. A federal appeals court blocks President Trump's $400 million White House ballroom with construction well underway. The order paused for 14 days to allow a Trump appeal to the U.S. Supreme Court. While the Senate confirmation of Todd Blanche for Attorney General may have been saved by Senator Bill Cassidy announcing Blanche is the right man for the job, he's a yes. After a second swing, Republican Lisa Murkowski joined Maine Susan Collins as no votes. The July jobs report, 23,000 jobs lost, reflecting the World Cup jobs ending. Markets like it, betting the Fed will not raise interest rates. The president's economic director, Kevin Hassett.
4: If you throw out the World Cup and the government workers, we actually had a number that was about plus 100,000, which is about what we expected given that the unemployment rate went down and there's so many other factors.
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3: I'm Kelly Bennett for SuperTalk Mississippi News. Make sure you're thoroughly washing lettuce and other fruits and vegetables well. Mississippi has reported several cases of cyclospora. Now the federal government is looking into multiple foodborne illness outbreaks. Fox's Jonathan Siri has more.
8: Federal health officials have traced more than 300 cases of salmonella across 27 states to jalapeno peppers from Sinaloa, Mexico, and thousands of confirmed and suspected cases of cyclosporiasis to iceberg lettuce sourced in central Mexico. Former CDC Director Tom Frieden, who now leads Resolve to Save Lives, a global health nonprofit, says an international food supply chain requires a robust public health system and inspection in infrastructure.
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3: Deputies with the Jones County Sheriff's Department arrested a man after a standoff in East Abuchi on Thursday. According to Dark Horse Press, 43-year-old Lonnie Lankford threatened active shooter incidents at two businesses. Investigators say he barricaded himself inside the bedroom of a home and refused repeated commands to surrender. When deputies breached the bedroom door, he allegedly attacked them with a large sword. Thankfully, the sergeant leading the entry team was carrying a shield that absorbed the brunt of the sword strike. Lankford was charged with terrorist threats and disorderly conduct. Additional charges are possible as that investigation continues. Thankfully, none of the deputies involved were injured. 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

0: Welcome back, everyone. It's Middays from Brandon, Mississippi. We're at Efficient Power and Light on this
1: Friday, y'all.
0: Had a little disconnect problem. Got it all squared away just in time. Appreciate that. We got Caleb Saylors coming in. Well, he's actually out at SuperTalk headquarters. He's going to call in today at 11:20 and give us a rundown from all the news from across the great state of Mississippi. In the meantime, we were talking earlier about the confirmation of the president's selection for attorney general, and it looks like maybe there's a bit of a breakthrough. It is thought that his confirmation is salvageable mainly because Bill Cassidy, the senator from Louisiana, who originally was a nay, has said that he will, in fact, support the president's nomination. We got some jobs numbers this morning that we need to pass on to you. So the little bit of surprise there. We lost 23,000 jobs. Lost 23,000 jobs in the month of July. So America's labor market looked like it was gaining a lot of momentum this spring, but the latest data makes that rebound, I would say, look a little less convincing. But, you know, it's one of those things, Rhinos, the good news is, or bad news is good news in that, okay, jobs, actually, we had a negative number come in as far as job creation. So we lost jobs. We shed jobs. I will point out that to some extent this is good news because the report I saw indicated that we actually shed 53,000. I think I got this right from the BLS, the Bureau of Labor Statistics, which provides a breakdown of jobs data across industry sectors. 53,000 in the federal government. So government payroll is indeed shrinking, and that's a good thing. The report overall was received by investors as positive with respect to the future decisions by the Fed regarding interest rates. That, of course, when jobs are being shed, that's kind of an indication of the economy weakening a bit, and so the Fed would not want to increase interest rates that would have a negative impact on economic activity. You want folks out there hiring. So the Fed is likely, even the futures markets on the probability, the prospect of the Fed adjusting interest rates is now leaning more towards no change in the next meeting, in the September meeting. So from an interest rate perspective, that's good. And the bond markets have reacted as well with the 10-year Treasury. You know that's tied to your mortgages and long-term financing. It tumbled a bit. It retreated a bit as well today. So it was a bit of a shock, though, because economists were looking for an addition of 80,000 jobs. But what we got was a reduction of 23,000. But here's what's interesting. This is where you just get suspicious a little bit about the numbers. Unemployment fell. So think about that. This is what's so confusing, I think, to all of us, honestly. The average person, except those who are just wonks that are entrenched in this on a daily basis. So you had jobs go down, but unemployment went down. You'd think it'd be the opposite, right? So unemployment went from 4.3% to 4.1% in July. 4.3% in June. 4.1%. That's the lowest jobless rate in a year. But here's the way those numbers are calculated, the explanation of that needs to be considered. It's because of the number of people who have dropped out of the labor force, meaning they just said, okay, I'm not working and I'm not looking for a job. So if you're not looking for a job and you're not working, you're considered not considered, as a statistic in the count to calculate unemployment. It seems kind of weird, but it's essentially, unless you're working or looking, you're not considered in the calculation of the unemployment rate. So if you just drop out, say, I ain't going to work anymore, and I'm not looking for a job, you're not even considered. And thus the unemployment rate could fall because the denominator in the calculation goes down. The numerator may not have changed, but the denominator went down because fewer people are working or looking for work. Wow. So the number of unemployed people actually fell by 178,000 unemployed people. But the labor force shrank by a larger amount. Thus, we got the 4.1% unemployment. The larger share of prime-age Americans, those 25 to 54, working or looking for work in July, and a larger share had jobs. So that's actually a bright spot. The jobs report kind of delivered a double whammy for consumers because you got weak hiring, and that means wages fall or wages fail, to keep pace with inflation. So that's the news from the economic front. And here in the state, I think the big news going on, Rhino shared it with us earlier, are these hearings that are scheduled concerning redistricting. About a dozen of them or so, right, Rhino, that get kicked off next week, middle of August, and endure through the month of September, scheduled at various locations throughout the state, being conducted by the legislative committee that was assigned the task by the House and the Senate, the Lieutenant Governor and the Senate, of course, Speaker of the House and the House, to come up with a redistricting plan. And so what they've said is, we're going to hear from the public. We want to hear your thoughts, your ideas, your positions on this issue. And so these listening sessions, these hearings where you can express your thoughts and your sentiments on redistricting, I applaud the legislature for going to the people. We need to do more of this on complex and often controversial issues, and not just act in a vacuum underneath the dome in the Capitol, but get out where the people are and hear what they have to say. And as far as the people are concerned, if this is a big issue to you, attend these meetings. Do your best. And you pointed out, Rhino, they're live streamed as well. So if you can't get there physically to the location where they're being held, get on the live stream. That's the beauty, of course, of all this technology. And participate in that regard is what would be highly recommended. It's a big issue, and it's this legislature, I think, is going to take it up. There's some predictions, right, Rhino? We may have a special session after the midterms before they gather up for the 2027 legislative session in January. Might have a special session to hammer out a new map. Might not, and extend it into the actual regular session that gets kicked off in January. Not sure at this point.
2: Come down to how these hearings go. If it turns into a bit of a circus, but they still have the votes, they might do a special session to avoid bringing the circus into the normal legislative session. But if they go relatively smoothly, then it did make it push back to the regular session.
0: Okay. Well, that's probably right. And so, but you know what? Well, that's not bad. If you let's say, well, rather than just scheduling something in concrete, let's go out to the public, get their thoughts on this, and gather up their concerns, their desires, and their objectives in redistricting, and let's consume and analyze that before we just jump out and schedule, nope, this is exactly what we're going to do it. So I think that makes sense, that just based on the feedback and just based on the outcome of those sessions, that likely that will be a factor in the governor's decision as to whether or not to have a special session or just extend it out and delay it out to the actual session. I want to point out one thing. I was talking about the 53,000 government jobs. That's all government. I may have said federal government inadvertently. Whenever you see the government payroll part of the jobs report from the Bureau of Labor Statistics, when it talks about the government sector, the public sector, it's all government jobs. Yeah, they contracted by 53,000 in July. with an increase of 8,000 in June revised to a loss of 10,000. How could they miss it like that? So they went from in June saying, yeah, we increased 8,000 government jobs, the original report in, that came out in July, to now saying, no, we actually shed 10,000. We're coming right back with Caleb Sailors from Super Talk Mississippi News.
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0: Welcome back, everyone. It's Middays from the Element Wealth Studio, which is relocated today to Efficient Power and Light in Brandon, Mississippi. It is our pleasure to welcome now Caleb Sailors, multimedia journalist, Super Talk Mississippi News.
1: Well, I know I'm currently in your seat right now, Gerard.
0: I might be
1: a changing of the guard here sitting. I'm kidding.
0: Oh, man. Well, what's going on there, Caleb? We got some news to talk about. Let's kick it off with a new entrant into the race for governor in Mississippi that, of course, will be contested in 2027. Tell us about that.
1: Yeah, the GOP field continues to crowd in Mississippi for the 2027 governor's race. Attorney General Lynn Fitch first announced on Mornings with Richard Cross this week that she is running for governor of the state of Mississippi on the GOP ticket. She now joins Ag Commissioner Andy Gibson and former House Speaker Philip Gunn in seeking the GOP ticket. Now, we did get a statement from Chad White's team on Tuesday that while he's not making an announcement about governor yet, he's deployed overseas in the Middle East, that he's going to get back. He's going to try to help Republicans in the midterms in November. Then after that, he'll have, quote unquote, plenty to say about the governor's election. So that might be him hinting his possible run. We'll see there. But I thought the timing of that was interesting. It was the day that the attorney general got in the race. I know Andy Gibson also had a statement the day the attorney general got in the race too, kind of boasting that he's still the most conservative candidate in the race. I know we've talked about that some off-air, Gerard. So you know, we see the GOP field kind of coming to form. Lieutenant Governor Delbert Hoseman had an opportunity on Mornings with Richard Cross yesterday to say whether or not he was getting in the race, and he opted not to tell us anything, so our eyes are still on what the lieutenant governor is going to do, too. And at this point, who knows what the Democratic Party is going to do? I mean, I have some ideas, you know. Maybe Brandon Presley wants to run it back and try it again. Maybe they'll find somebody else. Maybe if it doesn't work out for Scott Colomb in November, which I know he very well wants to win the Senate seat in November, he might be a possible option too. So we'll see what the Democrats do as well. But right now, the GOP field continues to crowd.
0: Yeah, it does. And we haven't seen any hint from the Democratic side on who they might be considering as candidates for governor, or I mean, some of the other races, I guess, but doesn't seem like a lot of activity from the Democrats. What's up with that? I mean, they're really focused on this U.S. Senate race with their candidate Scott Colomb.
1: Right, and they're all hands on deck with that too. I mean, and understandably so. I mean, you know, there's some momentum for Scott Colomb. He's raised a lot of money, and you know, the last time Senator Cindy Hyde-Smith faced a formidable Democratic challenger, the race was pretty close. I mean, Mike Espy put up a, you know, viable fight against her, and the Democrats are hoping that Scott Colomb will do the same exact thing. Now, we really don't know what the Democrats are going to do for governor at this point, but I mean, they're going to have to mobilize pretty quickly because, you know, primaries are less than a year away now.
0: Yeah, interesting. So we'll just keep an eye on it and see where all that leads us. What else you got going on?
1: We got a Mississippian that might represent the state of Tennessee in the governor's seat, Marsha Blackburn, who secured the GOP primary there yesterday. Look, Marsha Blackburn is the first female U.S. senator in Tennessee. If she wins, she would be the first female governor in Tennessee. But actually, even if she loses, Tennessee will still have its first female governor because I believe it's Jerry Green, who is a Memphis city councilwoman, won the Democratic ticket in Tennessee.
0: Yeah.
1: So you have two female candidates going against each other. So some history in the making there in the state of Tennessee. But we know Marsha Blackburn, born and raised in Laurel. She graduated from Mississippi State and then moved to Tennessee and you know, changed her home. But she's been in politics there for a while, serving in the state Senate, in Congress, in the House of Representatives, now the Senate, where she's in her second term, and goes into the governor's race as the heavy favorite. Gerard, she would also be the oldest governor in Tennessee history, 74 years old.
0: Really?
1: Yep.
0: Marsha Blackburn?
1: Marsha Blackburn would be the oldest governor in Tennessee history if she got elected. She's 74 years old.
0: I had no idea. I hadn't really paid attention to her age.
1: You know, one notable thing about that election, real quick, Gerard, sorry to interrupt you, is that
0: no problem.
1: She did not get an endorsement from President Trump on the campaign trail. I know the president was kind of liked one of her challengers, John Rose, so he kind of stayed neutral on this fight. Yeah. John Rose, who's a congressman, who's a Trump-supporting congressman. But the president did quickly endorse Blackburn after she won, though, saying that he's pulling for her to beat the quote-unquote Democrats. And so, you know the president on his True Social account.
0: Yeah, that's interesting. So, wow, that's something you pointed out I wasn't aware of. We have a female on the as the Democrat nominee. Mm-hmm. So we're going to have a female governor, first ever in the state of Tennessee to our north, one way or another.
1: Right. It's the first time either party has nominated a woman for governor, too. So, I mean, there's a lot of first in this in Tennessee. But on the GOP side, we got a Mississippian representing the Republican Party there.
0: Okay. Yeah, that's pretty cool. That's right. She's been here. I've been to fundraisers for her before here in the state of Mississippi. I know she and Governor Phil Bryant are close friends as well. She's spent time here. She's also been in our state helping out Senator Roger Wicker as well with his campaign and Senator Cindy Hyde-Smith. Mm-hmm. So interesting that all that's going on. What's the latest on the saga of Nolan Wells? Man, this is really a sad deal. What's going on there?
1: So, Gerard, we still haven't gotten the autopsy report from the state. We still haven't gotten the toxicology report from the state. Those will be presented to a grand jury in Jackson County. We're not really sure when. The DA hasn't announced when. There have been outlets, I think WLOX is one of them, on the coast that have reported that the investigation has mostly wrapped up and they're getting ready to present everything to a grand jury. We just don't know yet. But we've had some arrests made in this case, not directly linked to Nolan Wells' passing, but to outside influences. We had an individual, Michelle Edwards from Ohio, who's accused of making death threats to the George County Circuit Clerk's office, the Chancery Clerk's office, and also allegedly making bomb threats to the Jackson County Sheriff's office. We had Joseph Dumars from California, who's accused of sending graphic messages to local judge Ashley Cole, who is the stepmother of one of the young men who is said to have been out on Horn Island with Nolan Wells on the 4th of July. He allegedly threatened a bomb threat to her workplace and threatened to harm members of her family. And then Edward Porter, a man from Illinois, is also alleged to have threatened alleged witnesses in the case, too, and gone after them online. And, you know, this comes after Department of Public Safety Commissioner here in Mississippi, Sean Tindall, Attorney General Lynn Fitch, and others have said, look, we're going to treat this case seriously. We're going to treat threats made toward law enforcement, threats made toward families, threats made toward witnesses, threats made toward anybody in this investigation, in this case. We're going to take them very seriously. While we trust the Jackson County Sheriff's Office and the FBI and others to thoroughly investigate what happened to Nolan Wells and the circumstances surrounding that day, we're also going to take it very seriously when people connected to this case are threatened as well. And we see that come to fruition. All three of these individuals have been indicted on federal charges and face up to 5 years in prison, hefty fines and probation, too. So, I mean, they're not letting this go lightly.
0: Well, Caleb, it seems like that the national attention on this situation maybe has cooled down a little bit. Is that kind of your observation?
1: Yeah, and I think a lot of that has to do with attorney Ben Krupp, who is representing Nolan Wells' family. He's taken on some other high-profile cases, one in Wisconsin, I believe. And so his attention – I'm not saying he's not still giving attention to Nolan Wells because he still posts about it frequently, but I do think he has been – put on some other cases, so that's where some of the national notoriety around this case has kind of died down. I think Reverend Al Sharpton hasn't been speaking about it as much either, and so kind of those two were the central figures in a lot of this national spotlight on the case. Now, the case itself is obviously worthy of a national spotlight. It's a tragedy regardless when an 18-year-old dies any way, shape, or form. And, you know, obviously we're all hoping that, you know, the facts come to fruition and we know what exactly happened that day. But, right, I do think the national spotlight is kind of dimmed on this case. It might ramp up again when we see what is presented to the grand jury, when we get the toxicology and autopsy reports. But right now we're kind of still in that limbo waiting period to see what's going to happen.
0: Yeah. We had Lieutenant Governor Delbert Hoseman was on with Richard Cross on the morning show yesterday. He made a comment. I didn't hear it. Didn't get a chance to hear the interview, but some folks told me about it, about the possibility of creating boards, dissolving the current central

0: Central IHL Institute of Higher Learning Board and giving each institution its own governing body. You hear that?
1: Yeah, the Lieutenant Governor had a lot to say about IHL yesterday. He did say he thinks the people that make up the IHL are good people. He was not disparaging toward them individually, but he did kind of allude to his opinion that the body itself is just not working in the interest of colleges and universities in Mississippi. And I think some of that has to do with the way schools are funded, Gerard. I mean, there's a contention right now that Ole Miss and Mississippi State are getting the short end of the stick.
0: Yep.

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2: From the SeabrookPaint.com Weather Center, I'm JT Mitchell. Mostly sunny skies today with a chance of showers and thunderstorms throughout. Highs in the mid-90s with heat index readings hovering around that 100-degree mark. Tonight, it will be mostly clear with lows dropping into the mid to lower 70s. View the live radar at supertalk.fm. 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
8: I'm Kelly Bennett for Supertalk Mississippi News. Make sure you're thoroughly washing lettuce and other fruits and vegetables well. Mississippi has reported several cases of cyclospora. Now the federal government is looking into multiple foodborne illness outbreaks. Fox's Jonathan Siri has more.
9: Federal health officials have traced more than 300 cases of salmonella across 27 states to jalapeno peppers from Sinaloa, Mexico, and thousands of confirmed and suspected cases of cyclosporiasis to iceberg lettuce sourced in central Mexico. Former CDC Director Tom Frieden, who now leads Resolve to Save Lives, a global health nonprofit, says an international food supply chain requires a robust public health system and inspection in infrastructure.
8: For all things Mississippi, visit supertalk.fm.
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0: Welcome back, everyone. It's Middays, the Element Well Studio, again relocated to Efficient Power and Light out in Brandon, Mississippi, just across the reservoir for me from Madison County, traveling over the spillway. We're pleased to welcome now Tyson Reno, Manager of Product and Services Deployment at Entergy Mississippi. Tyson, thanks for coming on.
1: Gerard Bant, longtime listener. Excited to be here talking with you today.
0: Oh, that's fantastic. Appreciate that, and appreciate you tuning in to us. So, Efficient Power and Light, the name itself may be a little misleading. They're not in the Entergy providing business. They're not a competitor to the public utility company of Entergy Mississippi. But they do provide what I think are very valuable services to consumers and businesses alike who are just interested in improving their efficiency in the use of electricity.
1: Yeah, that they do. It's, that Power and Light moniker has been around for quite some time.
0: So when I was growing up, it was Mississippi Power and Light, right? So before we had the Entergy consolidation and combination.
1: Yeah, it's been used all over the place. And EP&L has been a great partner for us. We've got energy efficiency programs that we have developed within Entergy.
0: Okay.
1: Gives us an ability to help work alongside our customers to help reduce energy waste within their homes or their businesses, to make that grid more efficient, make our customers more efficient with that energy usage, and ultimately reduce their bills, which I know is on top mind of a lot of folks today.
0: Sure, absolutely. So it's amazing how much just technology has evolved in innovation in all means of electricity and energy consumption. I think just on a personal basis, LED lights, for example. I kind of had to get used to sort of the shade of the light that's produced, but I have some cornice lights on the second floor around my house, and when I had the old traditional halogen floodlights, they burn hot and they wear out eventually. And then I had to get an electrician out with a ladder to change a light bulb. But he convinced me several years ago to convert to all LED, just telling an anecdotal story here, and never had to replace one.
1: Yeah.
0: Knock on wood. You know,
1: since
0: I did that, and also draws less power. So
1: it does.
0: I get the benefit of not having to buy more light bulbs, pay electricians to come out.
1: Absolutely. And that's the cool part about that technology advancement, right? We can continue to get more and more efficient at our energy usage. And you're exactly right. You know, if you remember those 60-watt light bulbs, right? 100-watt light bulbs.
0: Incandescent light bulbs.
1: Light bulbs. And if you swap over to these LEDs are 7 watts, 10 watts.
0: Yeah.
1: So you're looking at an 80 to 90% reduction in your energy usage just by replacing a light bulb. Now, they're a little more expensive on the front end, but on that back end, you're going to save a lot on that power bill.
0: Without the heat.
1: Yeah, without the heat, inside your home,
0: You can touch one when they're burning.
1: And that comes down, to the other topic you were talking with Brent earlier on, is this air conditioning. Air conditioners are running a lot right now during the summertime. And, a lot of folks may not know, the air conditioning unit inside your home can equate to up to about half of your energy bill during these hot summer months because it's continuing to run to try to cool off the air inside that home. What we see a lot of times getting into some of these older homes is it's got an old HVAC system, old duct work inside that attic, and at times, that duct work can separate, and that duct may be blowing cold air into your attic, and it's not cooling off your home inside, and that's energy waste.
0: You're cooling
1: that's
0: the attic.
1: Energy waste, yeah, yeah.
0: Where the squirrels are.
1: That's right. No sense in paying for them to be cool in your own home, right?
0: Yeah. I think I've actually read some data that Tyson that suggested that globally air conditioning accounts for about 70% of total energy consumption. It's a bit, you said about half in a traditional home,
1: in a residential home.
0: Okay.
1: Yeah, and that 70%, it probably depends on kind of how you slice statistics there, right?
0: It's still an outsized amount.
1: And it does account for a lot, particularly down here in the South where things tend to get really hot.
0: Sure.
1: But, we've got a lot of commercial industrial customers, too, that have different processes. And the way we've designed a lot of our energy efficiency programs, we've designed to help out small businesses, commercial industrial customers, governmental and educational. So for schools okay. as well. And part of that, like I said, is offering these incentives to help bring down the cost of some of this equipment that may be a little bit more expensive because of the technology that's in it. But how do we put it on a similar playing field to just that standard equipment that's out there that's less efficient? And with that, again, we get that opportunity to help our customers reduce that waste and ultimately lower their bills.
0: Okay. Yeah. So folks are interested in talking to Entergy about perhaps helping them achieve efficiency in their use of power. How do they do that? How do they engage?
1: That's a great question. So a good way to go find information on these programs, to head out to EntergySolutionsMS.com. Okay. Or you can jump on to Google,
0: yeah,
1: right,
0: sure.
1: And type in, Entergy Solutions or Energy Efficiency in My State. And we've got a website out there that's got information for residential and business customers who are looking to do this. And within our programs, we've got partnerships with trade allies, local businesses right here in Mississippi, just like EPNL where we're at today.
0: Okay.
1: And we form really good relationships. You know, we communicate with these different teams and businesses on how we want to approach things, how we work with our customers and how we approach that, and then get into these homes or these businesses and find ways to reduce that energy waste, make our customers more efficient.
0: Describe the process for us, Tyson.
1: Yeah.
0: How does it work?
1: You know, for instance, if we take a standard residential customer who's looking to get a little help on that electric bill, they can find our website, and they can schedule an energy audit. And we will send out a technician like EP&L to come inside that home, you know, take a look at how energy is being used inside that home, and then do some direct install of some different measures, pieces of equipment like LED light bulbs.
0: Sure.
1: Also take a look at the HVAC system, that duct work that we've been talking about, and even look for small air cracks around windows and
0: sure.
1: doors, and make sure that gets sealed up too. That way you don't have that whole all that hot air, you know, coming
0: going
1: into
0: outside.
1: The house. You know, I remember
0: and the hot
1: driving,
0: air coming
1: yeah,
0: inside.
1: as a kid, I remember, Dad used to holler at us, you know, hey, turn off the lights,
0: yeah.
1: you know, maybe, hey,
0: yeah.
1: close the door. We're not
0: yeah.
1: trying to cool off the neighborhood. Well, those, and as I'm raising boys, I'm making the same statements
0: yeah.
1: to my kids. But those small little cracks around doors and windows, that can actually let in a lot of hot air during the summer, cold air even during the winter. Sometimes if you feel that draft coming through, it's probably something you need to seal up so you can be more energy efficient.
0: Yeah, so. So the team at Entergy will help identify those issues potentially and then make recommendations on
1: That's
0: how
1: right.
0: to rectify that?
1: Yep. So our trade allies that we work with, these local businesses within Mississippi, they've got that expertise to come
0: okay.
1: inside that home.
0: Such as EP&L?
1: Such as
0: yeah.
1: EP&L, you
0: okay.
1: know, to take a look at the different things that can be done inside that home just to make it a little more efficient. We got a great testimonial earlier here at the ribbon cutting, gentleman talking about how he's in a home from the 1950s and probably haven't had much work done since the 1950s,
0: okay.
1: and EP&L getting that opportunity to come inside that home, you know, find different ways where energy was being wasted and really help him out. And we're able to use those incentives from Entergy to help cover the cost for that customer.
0: Okay.
1: So we do have a lot of no-cost efficiency measures that customers can take advantage of.
0: Okay.
1: Yeah.
0: Yeah, this is awesome.
1: Yeah.
0: So is this something available throughout Entergy's Mississippi footprint?
1: We have energy efficiency programs available for every customer
0: okay.
1: within our service territory. So whether that's residential, living in a home, if you're buying appliances, you know,

0: got rebates there. Small businesses, you know, that are looking to maybe save a few dollars on that electric bill, because that's important too.
1: Yeah.
0: All the way up to, like I said, our commercial and industrial customers, even governmental schools and education, all of that. So every customer's got something that they can work with.
1: Tyson, what about the electrical infrastructure itself, the circuit breakers, the wiring, and all the other components involved in just electrifying a structure? Are there improvements being made in that from an efficiency perspective, and are there some things maybe you guys discover that you recommend that could improve the use of electricity there?
0: Well, I think the good thing is, you know, whenever it comes to the wiring inside of a home or a business, for the most part, that technology has been figured out, and that's really good. What's been really cool to see is some of the new connected devices that can be placed, you know, on different wiring or inside electric panels that give you a better idea of what inside a business or a home is actually using electricity.
1: Okay.
0: There's some different devices out there that, you know, you can go find and plug in different areas like that, but it'll give you a better sense of, instead of just seeing that bill and everything I consumed, you get a little better idea of what is consuming how much electricity.
1: Yeah, that makes sense.
0: And with information, you can make better decisions.
1: Yeah. And we're talking earlier about just the percentage or the total share that HVAC consumes, and again, trying to button up your house to make sure you're efficiently using that.
0: Yeah.
1: There are improvements being made in that infrastructure as well.
0: Yeah, right? You're absolutely right. Again, that advancement of technology, how can we get better at heat exchange
1: you know,
0: with these air conditioning units? And so there are higher efficiency units. We do have incentives to help you step up to that higher efficiency unit. But also, really, a lot of things come down to maintenance of that HVAC unit. You know, making sure that it's well-maintained. We do have an HVAC tune-up program. It's no cost for a residential customer. 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We'll send out someone like you, B&L,
1: Sounds
0: to come
1: good.
0: Take a look and clean it up.
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0: Gerard, thanks
1: very
0: much.
1: Good, yeah. 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
7: 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Market goers in Jackson and Brandon are encouraged to bring some school supplies when they make their Saturday trips to pick up local produce. Supplies that are still needed include new backpacks, notebooks,

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0: Welcome back, everyone. It's Middays, where we've got the Element Well Studio relocated to Efficient Power and Light in Brandon, Mississippi. We're pleased to welcome now Chase Wolverton, the president and CEO, pardon me, of Efficient Power and Light, EPL, as it is known. Chase, thanks for coming on.
1: Thank you, Gerard. Happy to be here and appreciate the opportunity to talk to you. And it's a great day. We've got a lot of folks here and having good conversations, so it's been good.
0: Absolutely. You got to be pleased with a great turnout.
1: Chase. It has been.
0: Yeah,
1: it's
0: awesome.
1: A really good turnout. Yeah.
0: Beautiful facility you have here to conduct your business. You got a lot of great people that are out here supporting this organization, excited about you guys being here in Rankin County and in Mississippi in general.
1: Absolutely. We're happy to be here and started about 8 years ago. And, you know, if you told me 8 years ago where we'd be now, I probably wouldn't believe you, but we're nowhere near where we want to be. So I'm really happy to be here.
0: Well, that's awesome.
1: Highlight what we do.
0: Love it. So I know some of the members of your team, of course, you know, as the CEO, that's critical to the essential to the success of an organization. You've built a fantastic team.
1: Well, thank you very much. I've learned in my years in business that you're only as good as the people you surround yourself
0: 100%.
1: With.
0: 100%. Yeah. So tell the folks again exactly what your core business is all about.
1: Absolutely. So we are... I've coined the phrase an energy infrastructure company, and that sounds like big projects, but it's really not. We're energy infrastructure from the energy efficiency side of things. And as you know, in today's day and time, it's as important than ever to try to save on energy for people's monthly expenses and the bottom line. So we specialize in implementing and helping implement programs that support that cause for big utility companies and their implementers. So
0: one of the things I hear from the utility companies, Haley Forsackley, of course, the CEO of Entergy that powers the footprint where we are currently located, is that the cost of the components, the economic model, as you know, of a utility provider is a little different in that it's very capital investment expense intensive.
1: It's
0: more a matter of all of the components and all of that hard infrastructure that they have to purchase and install and then maintain. It is more so than the variable aspect of it, the operating aspect of those companies. But it costs a lot of money to build power plants and substations and transmission lines and all that stuff. But one of the things he shared is that just like transformers are up like almost double or something like that since the pandemic, just a lot of supply chain disruptions that have never really returned to those levels.
1: Yeah, it's the same as everything else. The cost of things has doubled, and it's no different when it comes to big gear like transformers and power lines and labor and everything else that goes with that. And we see more economic development in the Southeast going on, and it's more important than ever.

0: order to be able to free up excess generation on the grid, because it's cheaper to help pay for some of the things in your house or in your business to help you be more energy efficient than it is to build a new $2 billion power plant. Yeah. So in the end, that formula kind of saves a customer a lot of money.
1: Okay.
0: Because if they were building that $2 billion power plant that they could save through energy efficiency, the customer would be paying for it too. So,
1: yeah. Yeah. All right, so talk about how a customer can engage with Efficient Power and Light.
0: Absolutely. You can engage with us in any number of ways. So most of the time we do events and try to get the word out. This is one of those. To tell the public what's available to them from a residential standpoint to a commercial standpoint, we probably offer a service that will help save you money on your power bill. Just give us a call. Tell us what your needs are. Tell us what your facility is. If it's your house, we'll come out and do what we call weatherization on your house, air sealing, duct sealing, tune-ups, thermostats, things like that, that really are no additional cost to the customer.
1: Okay.
0: We come out and do that service, and energy pays us to do that service. So.
1: Yeah, that's cool. So, Chase, is it a situation where every time you do an engagement, maybe you learn something, there's a takeaway from it, and then you bring that to bear when you're working with other customers? Is that something that happens?
0: Absolutely, it is. So we learn new techniques all the time, and we see new things all the time, and we're able to use that in future projects to either help save more money or make something more efficient. We sell an ROI, so everything that we do has a payback.
1: Yeah.
0: Even if you're paying, if you're on the commercial side and you're paying us for, say, a lighting project or a new motor or a pump, it's saving you money over what you're already using. So everything that we, I call us a financial firm, believe it or not, because everything we're doing has a return on its investment.
1: It's an economic component too.
0: Yeah, absolutely.
1: Mostly an economic component.
0: Yeah.
1: Is it fair to say you're constantly building your expertise, your body of knowledge, and that it serves as kind of your reference, your guide, every time you do an engagement?
0: Absolutely. So our industry is ever-changing as technology comes out. We have a really heavy emphasis in training our techs to be able to use the latest techniques in energy efficiency in houses and commercial buildings. And we're constantly doing workforce development our own to teach those people whether it's proper way to tune up an HVAC system or put in a new lighting system or a new control system. There's always new technology, so we're always learning what's latest in the market.
1: Makes total sense. Chase Wolverton, the president and CEO of Efficient Power and Light. That's where we are today in Rankin County, has been our guest. You're going to come on in the next hour, I think, and talk to us again.
0: Yeah, I think Brent told me that me and him will come up and tag team with you.
1: Sounds good. Looking forward to that. We're taking a break right now. It's top of the hour. That means it's time for Fox News and Super Talk News. On the other side, it's Bill Cork, the executive director of the Mississippi Development Authority. Stay with us.

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1: News. I'm Gianna Gelosi. Will Acting Attorney General Todd Blanche be able to drop acting from his title? It's looking more likely after Louisiana Senator Bill Cassidy voiced his support this morning.
2: As I always say, it's about the math. Once we learned here that Susan Collins a couple of days ago was a no and Lisa Murkowski was a no, it was down to one more Republican senator. Now, Mitch McConnell, the former Senate Majority Leader, he appears back in Washington right now, but he is not voting. It's up to Bill Cassidy.
1: It's Fox's Chad Pergram. Fewer Americans found work last month.
3: Employers cut 23,000 jobs last month, and the Labor Department says more Americans dropped out of the labor market. Still, National Economic Council Director Kevin Hassett attributes the job cuts to seasonal trends like the end of temporary World Cup workers in the hospitality industry and local school districts delaying the end of the school year.
1: Fox's Jared Halpern. 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
6: 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A Biloxi man convicted alongside his wife in the killing of his 2-year-old stepson will not get a new trial. The Mississippi State Supreme Court ruled Thursday against an appeal filed by Joseph David Hurd, who's now on death row. Joseph married Haley Leanne Hurd in 2021 and was found guilty of a history of abusing the child. In early 2022, the couple was arrested after the toddler was found unresponsive and later died. During the medical examination, it was discovered the child had broken bones and bruising that led to his death. Haley testified against Joseph before she was handed life in prison. Joseph, on the other hand, is still in line to be executed. He alleged to the high court that a character witness being excluded impacted the outcome of the case, but the justices disagreed.
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6: With flu season just a couple of months away, the U.S. is the first country to approve a new vaccine aimed at preventing the respiratory virus.
9: Moderna gets the green light from the Food and Drug Administration for its mRNA flu vaccine, enabling use of a technology that'll make it easier to rapidly target a widely prevalent or especially virulent strain of the virus. Mflusiva, the first to be made with the same mRNA technology, the manufacturer says was key to ending the COVID pandemic. This allows adults 50 to 64 to get immunized against the respiratory illness. The FDA also accelerated approval for those 65 and older, with a commitment to further studying the shot in older adults. The company says the new shot will probably be available in select retailers in the coming weeks.
6: Fox's Lillian Wu. Flu season generally runs October through May. With SuperTalk News, I'm JT Mitchell.
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16: Welcome back, everyone. It is hour three, the afternoon portion of Middays. We

0: are live at Efficient Power and Light. That's where we've relocated the Element Wealth Studio on this
1: Friday, y'all.
0: We are pleased to welcome now Bill Cork. He's the Executive Director of the Mississippi Development Authority. Bill, good to see you, man. Thanks for coming on.
2: I'm glad to be here. Good to see you. This is a cool building.
0: It's really cool.
2: Congratulations to Chase and the guys at EPNL and all the good work they do. You know, they're doing good by doing right.
0: That's exactly right. And, of course, it's always so gratifying to see kind of a launch event like this. So many people coming out to support this business organization right here in the heart of central Mississippi, and providing a valuable service to Mississippi consumers and Mississippi businesses.
2: Well, every kilowatt hour that we can save is one we can spend on our growth, and
0: yeah.
2: That's happening.
0: Yeah,
2: in a big
0: time happening. Yeah. So, you know, you and I have talked about this before, but to a great extent, power has become kind of the new currency in economic development, has it not?
2: It always has been absolutely critical. All the availability and the quantity of the power that comes in, and how fast you can get what the companies need. But right now, it is it's the major screening, you know, capacity for any project. Can I get the power, and how fast can I get it?
0: Yeah, and it really doesn't matter what the particular line of business is. Electricity, power, energy is critical to their operations, and they got to make sure that you can accommodate.
2: Well, and it's not just power availability, but it's also power quality. And I know that's one of the things EPNL works on with companies and industries to help them condition the power so they're not blowing up their robots and their computers and everything like that.
0: Yeah. And as you know, power infrastructure, it's not permanent. I mean, it has to be refreshed and modernized and improved. You don't just make that one-time investment and check that box and call it a day.
2: That's right. And I did a survey of the power companies in Mississippi. You know, we're served by four major power generators, TVA, the cooperative family of local power companies that handle that, and then Entergy and Mississippi Power.
0: Yeah.
2: And back in August of 2023, I did a survey of those companies and said, all right, domestically, how much power are we producing and how much power are we consuming? Because I could see back in 2023 that this bow wave was going to hit us. State of Mississippi was consuming about 6 gigawatts of power.
0: Okay.
2: About 85% natural gas and about 10% nuclear, and then the rest was renewables and other things. In the last couple of years, if you've just been following the announcements, we've probably doubled that and announced new power capacity. That is just like unheard of in the history of the United States. I mean, this is a transformational tsunami of electrons that has to come online to serve our future. So it can't be understated what's really happening right now.
0: Yeah, but it's critical to our economic future. We have to sustain that, and power is critical to that. The good news is we've got some pretty good operators here in the state of Mississippi.
2: We do.
0: That provide power.
2: Very thoughtful companies. They all have their slightly different strategies on how they approach everything. But I think that's good for Mississippi because we get some competition within the state. The power companies don't often like that, but I do, because some other states you might only have one power provider.
0: Yeah.
2: And so but here we have some geographic diversity and different power providers. That means we've got a really creative approach to delivering power to our customers here because they're forced to compete.
0: That's a good point. Hadn't really thought about that. And so with respect to something we talked about on the show a couple of weeks ago, Bill, with respect to the rates that Mississippians pay for power, we're kind of in the middle of the pack among the 50 states, are we not?
2: That's right. Actually, a little bit below the national average.
0: Okay, a little below.
2: In terms of industrial rates, we're below the national average. I mean, we pitch this you know, in our sales pitches to companies that come here. But, you know, this is going to normalize across the nation as this power improves. I mean, it's a utility. It's a commodity utility, and it's a low-margin, high-volume business.
0: That's right.
2: And so that innovation has got to continue in order to continue to serve the growth and the future of our state. And the companies just, they really, frankly, do a pretty good job at it.
0: They do. I totally agree. And they want to be good citizens. They want to serve the communities, because the one thing that you're going to hear about if things aren't going well, but somebody's going to let you know. Nobody wants that.
2: That's
0: so
2: right.
0: I would have to say that situation, largely through the use of all this advanced technology we now have to monitor the current status of power and all the gear that provides.

0: It's way better than it used to be.
1: It
0: is. I would say.
1: The Mississippi Development Authority also is home to the state energy office.
0: Okay.
1: And we're deploying right now over $105 million of federal funding through the utility companies to do things like grid resiliency and hardening our grid and, you know, cutting back the trees along the power lines so that we don't have the kind of interruptions. So this is an ongoing, incredibly expensive effort to maintain the grid, and it's really an all-hands-on-deck approach to make sure the things we take for granted every day when we turn on our lights or, you know, operate our cell phones.
0: Yeah.
1: I mean, you know, it's all powered by this stuff. And so you'd know it if it wasn't happening well.
0: Totally right.
1: Wouldn't turn on.
0: Well, I think the good news is as well, Bill, would you say that we have a president and an administration with respect to Department of Energy, EPA, they understand we can't survive without fossil fuels, that we have to have fossil fuels for just human existence and flourishing. There was such a lean in the prior administration to try to just really replace all our fossil fuels energy production with green energy. And, yeah, there's a place for that, but you can't just flip the switch like that, pun intended.
1: Right. Well, you know, my boss, the governor, he's very fond of saying the state of Mississippi has an all-the-above energy approach.
0: Agreed.
1: You can't go from 6 gigawatts to 12 gigawatts in 3 years and start being selective about where those electrons
0: exactly.
1: come from. You need everybody helping to provide it. It just turns out, though, that natural gas, which we're about 85% of that in the state, is the most reliable, affordable, dispatchable power solution that we have today. Now, there is a role for everything else, including nuclear and renewables and a variety of other things. And I think we will see a large percentage of our mix shift into these others over time.
0: Yeah.
1: But we are very lucky in Mississippi that we've got the most affordable, reliable, and dispatchable power because that's one of the things that's made us so successful both industrially and otherwise technologically in the state.
0: Yeah, totally agree. And not only is Mississippi absolutely blessed and flushed with abundant natural gas resources, our country is.
1: We are.
0: As well. And we're a huge exporter of natural gas because we produce more than we could consume within the country.
1: That's right.
0: And so we should leverage that. And the good news is the utility companies have figured out ways to generate power using natural gas as a fuel in a much more efficient and cleaner way than ever before.
1: That's right. And look, I see it all because every single major grid scale level power that's being generated in the state comes through for approval through my office.
0: Okay.
1: So I have a really good window on where the future is, and it is really an all-of-the-above strategy.
0: Yeah, sure.
1: We're talking to small modular nuclear. We're talking, the exploiting the Grand Gulf Nuclear Power Plant. We're looking at, we permitted a couple brand new big generators like in Greenville and in Vicksburg for natural gas. We've got solar and wind projects throughout the state. I've approved two solar and energy storage battery projects just in the last week. So this is just going to happen. And I think the citizens of Mississippi should be confident that when they want to turn their lights on, they're going to come on.
0: Yeah.
1: That's a fact.
0: Now, I know there have been lots of concerns expressed. You and I have certainly heard that about how the construction of data centers inside the state could drive electric rates up and that ratepayers will be responsible for covering the cost of these incremental investments to deliver more power for the data centers. Can you talk about that for a second? Because I don't really feel like that's totally accurate.
1: Well, you know this because we just did a 2 days worth of testimony in front of a legislative committee here a couple of weeks ago, and you can watch 3 hours of it on YouTube videos if you want to. But what I think was most interesting about that entire testimony was that the power companies, Entergy in particular, which is, you know, kind of getting savaged over the AWS project, they brought the facts. They brought the data. They showed how over the long term, Mississippi residents, residential ratepayers will actually pay less than they otherwise would have.
0: Yeah.
1: These big companies do not, that we're dealing with anyway, have not come in and expressed any both verbal and contractual terms that would have made us responsible for paying their bill. So I don't know how else to say it, but that's just not happening. And, I think the evidence is going to be when there is a rate case before the Public Service Commission that asks to raise rates.
0: Agree.
1: Then I'm going to be standing in that line asking why.
0: Yeah, totally agree. And

0: we're up against the break. You're going to hang around with us. But before we go, the legislation itself in 2024 that modified our economic development package for data centers and scaled data centers, it expressly states that you can't pass that on.
1: Can't. Right? Yeah. And if you do, you're violating the law.
0: Yeah, you're breaking the law.
1: And you could get all your taxes and all your other incentives revoked.
0: Makes total sense.
1: So it's a devil's wish if they try to do that.
0: Bill Cork, Executive Director of the Mississippi Development Authority, is going to stay with us. We're at Efficient Power and Light in Brandon, Mississippi. Coming right back.

0: day, I'm going to start building that fence my neighbors have been hinting about for years.
1: Oh, hey, that's great. While you're at it, are you planning to dig up any utility lines?
0: That's not on my to-do list.
1: Then you need to call 811 first. 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
0: I'm calling 811 right now.
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12: Middays with Gerard Gibbert.

Welcome back, everyone. It's middays from Efficient Power and Light in Brandon, Mississippi. We're visiting with Bill Cork. He's the executive director of the Mississippi Development Authority. So, Bill, Mississippi has enjoyed tremendous success in attracting lots of investments into our state. We've seen, honestly, an economic development boom, I think I would term it. It's a team sport. It requires

0: lots of folks working in front and behind the scenes to bring these things to Mississippi and for them to materialize and come to fruition. We have a pretty good team.
1: We do, and economic development is a team sport, but I also like to say economic development is a ground game.
0: Yeah.
1: I mean, it really starts and ends in the local community because that's where the investments wind up.
0: Absolutely.
1: And, I know you had Garrett Wright on here earlier today, and I was, you know, a good
0: friend of
1: first. Yeah, ranking first. He's just doing a fantastic job here. We've had a wide range of announcements here in Rankin County. But a lot of that started because we started with building that industrial park out and getting the site development prepped, and you know, obviously having a competent counterparty in the local community makes a huge difference. And you saw Siemens, you've seen International Paper, you've seen you know, just all kinds of great new opportunities coming here, and hundreds of really good paying jobs. So and that's happening throughout the state, over $80 billion in capital investment, over 28,000 jobs. And Gerard, we've announced a couple of projects this week. I've got another announcement coming on Monday, but the challenge that we actually have right now is I have 26 wins that we already know we've won that are waiting to do press releases in sequence.
0: Oh, my gosh.
1: We have never had
0: 26?
1: That. There's 26 press releases right now waiting to be announced. The companies are getting mad because it's like we're ready to announce. But we're trying to let everybody have their day in the sun,
0: sure.
1: But there's so much winning that we actually have a backlog of winning. We've never experienced anything like that.
0: Congratulations, that's awesome. And then to everybody involved, and you're so right, to a great extent. Now, sometimes, just so the folks understand, you'll get inquiries into your office. You'll refer them out locally, and then they'll work. Sometimes they go direct to the local economic development authorities, and then they engage with MDA.
1: Mm-hmm. That's right. I mean, that's the process. You've got a national and global site selection network of mostly consultants. There's probably maybe 100 top of those in the United States. We have great relationships with all of them, and we stay top of mind with them. And when they've got a prospect that may be viable for Mississippi or is in a multi-state competition, they'll usually come through the state.
0: Yeah.
1: But each one of these communities also has their own marketing team and relationships, and so they can often bring their own. In fact, probably about a 50-50 mix throughout the state of locally generated versus state generated leads.
0: Yeah, they're cold calling as well.
1: Sure, yeah, they're out there going
0: that's
1: to conferences.
0: That's what they get paid to do.
1: That's right.
0: I feel like, Bill, that Mississippi is being held in a different light. Maybe not so long ago, we weren't really considered a serious contender for lots of these major projects. Not only are we considered a serious contender, we're a preferred provider, preferred site.
1: There is absolutely no doubt about it that in the last 6 years, the reputation of Mississippi as an economic development destination has been transformed. People are no longer coming to us with the usual questions about our historical social issues or, you know, do you have educational attainment? Those questions are, it's mostly how fast can I get here and how fast can I get in the ground?
0: Yeah.
1: And that's just a really, really great place to be.
0: Yeah. And I know you've witnessed it. Folks that have never been here that are interested and they come here, they're blown away.
1: Well, we've always been telling, you know, people forever here that if you come and visit Mississippi once, you fall in love.
0: Yeah.
1: And that happened to my wife and I. That's how I ended up here. But the long story short is that is true. And it doesn't matter whether it's an international CEO, family-owned business, like when they announced a cookie factory from Germany up in Gluckstadt the other day, or whether it's Liebherr, one of the mega companies out of Germany that's building its massive distribution center in Tupelo. You know, these folks, once they hit the ground and they look around, they're like, wow, this looks a lot like a place we'd like to be.
0: Yeah.
1: It's really neat.
0: It's changed considerably. So I think the good news is we don't have to invest a lot of cycles and a lot of time trying to address and respond to some of those old misconceptions, and we could focus on doing business, which is what they want to do.
1: Which is what they want to do. And, you know, my message is to all those folks that are going to be running for election coming up in the next election cycle, and I'm going to start saying this every time I have a chance, watch what you say. Because one of the things these folks do is they research us now before they come here.
0: Yeah.
1: They're checking the social media. They're understanding the politics. All that's now happening way before they even call. And so we have an opportunity to either talk this state up or talk this state down. And so any one of you who's listening out there thinking about being the next governor, lieutenant governor, or anywhere in between, watch what you say, because we're building on a legacy of success. And we can have those fights in the back room, but let's not take them out in front.

0: where everybody can see them.
1: Yeah. No, that's a good point. You know, something else just related to the data center explosion in the state, as it's expressed as an objection or a complaint, is that these big buildings don't really employ a lot of people. To some extent, that's true relative to the size of the actual building itself. But I think what gets overlooked and discounted, Bill, is all the outgrowth and the related job creation. Like, for example, the factory that was just announced, it's locating in Marshall County, that not sure would have come were it not for the
0: Jabil. Yeah, Jabil. 2,000 jobs. Look, I don't know who made these rules up about how many jobs you had to have in a building.
1: Per square foot or something.
0: You know, this is an interesting argument. I've been in economic development for almost 40 years, and no one came up with this until like last week, that all of a sudden that certain jobs are just not as good as other jobs.
1: Exactly.
0: But look, AWS has committed in writing to 2,000 jobs. When was the last time?
1: 2,000
0: jobs.
1: Well above the household income.
0: Well above the household income. And then you're talking about, of course, the indirect and induced effects and all the spin-off jobs and everything, which aren't even counted here. But I just ask the question, first and foremost, is, you know, who gets to decide what what a good job is and how many there should be per square foot?
1: I agree.
0: I can take you to sites all over the state of Mississippi that are covering 1,000 acres that only have 1,000 jobs. AWS is covering 1,000 acres in Madison County and promising over 1,250 direct jobs, not including induced jobs. So I'm not sure when we decided that there was a new metric, but let's at least think about that before we just spout it off.
1: My understanding is already AWS has 700.
0: Right, and I think 60 to 70%, according to their HR department, are local hires.
1: That's awesome.
0: Yeah, so, I mean, what can you expect on a massive ramp?
1: I know you've had the same discussions with them. They want to hire locally. I mean, they tell you that. It's not like, yeah, we're going to come in here and we're looking to bring people in. Though, look, we welcome new citizens into our state as well. But if we have people that are here that can improve their personal job, their occupation condition, or maybe they're between jobs, or who knows what the circumstances are. Sure, we want to put them to work, and that's a good thing, and that's happening.
0: Yeah.
1: Big time.
0: And, you know, I just ask a lot of the critics on the, say, the jobs per building or whatever. It's like, how many jobs have you created? It's not as easy as it looks.
1: Good point. Yeah, no, I can't see anything but positive benefit and outcome from these investments, and I think we should be pleased that we made the cut and ultimately brought these deals here. And I always thought, Bill, and I get your thoughts on this, when Amazon made that decision, that was pivotal. You knew there would be more after that. Absolutely knew.
0: And I said, you know, at the time, and I think he even said it in front of the legislature, that the reason we did a special session for AWS is because we knew this was going to break the seal on not only the scale of economic development we could do, but is going to change people's minds about Mississippi. Because if a global company like AWS chooses to make a multi-billion dollar, tens of billion dollar decision here, the phone's going to ring. And I'm telling you, the day after the announcement, it rang off the hook.
1: 100%.
0: And so it worked.
1: Yeah.
0: And it's working.
1: No, that was a great observation and good of you to share that, because it but it's just common sense. I mean, you knew that. When you got a major global company like that that says, okay, Mississippi's good enough for us, then others are going to fall in line, because essentially they've already done all the due diligence for them, is the way it works out.
0: That's exactly right. And if it's good enough, it's sort of like having a CVS and a Walgreens on opposite corners.
1: Yeah.
0: You know, having Burger King next to McDonald's, it's once one of these big guys decides that, everybody looks and says, why there? That's got to be a good reason.
1: You know, they didn't get to where they were by making bad decisions like that. They made a good decision. And their feedback so far, what have you heard about their experience here in the state of Mississippi?
0: Everybody's really delighted. If everything's either ahead of schedule or going according to plan. The feedback we get is that the state has done everything that we said we would do.
1: Yeah.
0: And so far, the companies are doing everything they said they would do.
1: Yep.
0: And if they don't, we'll hold them accountable. And if we don't, they'll hold us accountable. And that's the way a good business climate operates.
1: Yeah. And the good news here before we go is that these projects don't involve lots of just unencumbered grants. We're not just writing checks to these people to bring them here. And
0: none of the data centers got any cash directly except for AWS, and it was a 50-50 matching grant to build a $32 million workforce training center.
1: Yes, and that,
0: it's for us.
1: And that's an asset that doesn't go away.
0: Doesn't go away.
1: Yeah,
0: right.
1: So appreciate it, Bill. Thanks
0: You're
1: for
0: welcome,
1: coming on.
0: John,
1: Bill Court, Executive Director of the Mississippi Development Authority, has been our guest. 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He is with TVA, the Energy Utilization and Marketing Manager. 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
11: 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A Biloxi man convicted alongside his wife in the killing of his 2-year-old stepson will not get a new trial. The Mississippi State Supreme Court ruled Thursday against an appeal filed by Joseph David Hurd, who's now on death row. Joseph married Haley Leanne Hurd in 2021 and was found guilty of a history of abusing the child. In early 2022, the couple was arrested after the toddler was found unresponsive and later died. During the medical examination, it was discovered the child had broken bones and bruising that led to his death. Haley testified against Joseph before she was handed life in prison. Joseph, on the other hand, is still in line to be executed. He alleged to the High Court that a character witness being excluded impacted the outcome of the case, but the justices disagreed.
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0: stories of Mississippi's people, places, and all the good things to do. 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

0: Yes, you
1: welcome
0: are.
1: Back, John. Everyone. It's Middays from the Element Well Studio, which has been relocated to Efficient Power and Light today in Brandon, Mississippi. It's our pleasure to welcome now David Sparks. He is the Senior Sales Consultant, Energy Utilization with TVA. Did I get all that right?
2: Close enough.
1: Close enough. All right. So appreciate you coming on, David, and glad you were able to join us here on the set today. So this group here, Efficient Power and Light, involved, of course, in assisting consumers, both residential and commercial consumers, achieve energy efficiency. And just to get more bang for their buck from their power bills. Tell us about that.
2: No, that's a good thing. I think you probably heard it today. One of the beautiful things about being in the utility industry is I think most utility companies really care about their customers. And, you know, I know our local power companies in Northeast Mississippi really are committed to public service and keeping bills affordable, right? Keeping rates low, helping people keep more of their money is the place you need to start. It's not just the right thing to do, but for us at TVA, it makes good sense.
1: Yeah. So I can't imagine why any provider of electricity, utility provider such as TVA, wouldn't have an interest in achieving efficiencies there.
2: That's right. And it's more than just about efficiencies. If you think about the cheapest energy out there is the energy you don't have to produce, the energy people don't have to buy, the energy you don't have to sell. So energy efficiency does a couple of great things. One, it helps the homeowner make more of their money, right? The budget goes further. That's simple. But for us, we can keep rates lower. It's a low-cost resource, and it's actually part of our integrated resource plan that we announced later this year. We have been doing energy efficiency for decades, but doing it helps economic development. It helps the state grow. It helps keep profits maintainable, rates maintainable, and it makes me happy to be able to do something that's good for people.
1: Yeah.
2: Outside of just, you know, producing power and they pay a bill. Now they have a voice in that decision of how much energy they use and how they use it.
1: Yeah. So what's the trend? Where do you see it going, David? I mean, because what we're hearing from the utility companies is that they're constantly having to modernize, of course, their infrastructure. And when they do that, the replacement of the old infrastructure and hardware and components that they're retiring and replacing with new comes at a higher cost.
2: It's like everything in the economy today. It seems like everything is more expensive. And it's, you know, when I grew up, you always made do with what you had. Well, it's hard to do that when you have an old air conditioner or an old unit or lights that are old because they use so much energy. Investing in those new energy efficiency saving lights or pumps, motors, fans, HVAC, they can pay for themselves in a couple of years. And for us to put incentives behind those, not only for residential customers, businesses, industries, we can incentivize those opportunities and get that return on investment down and make it even more affordable. That makes the business more affordable. They can hire more people. It goes back into what we talked about, that life cycle of a good, strong economy. But yeah, it's everything's more expensive and harder to get, and it takes longer to get it.
1: Yeah, I've heard reference to transformers in particular and how the cost has really spiked considerably since the pre-pandemic era.
2: Right, right. Not only from the supply standpoint, but the economy is growing, which is a great thing.
1: Yeah.
2: We're very thankful for that. But when the economy grows and you have to produce more and make more of what you already have, it can be a real challenge. We are fortunate. We have 28 local power companies in North Mississippi who in turn sell energy to their customers, and they do a great job maintaining those costs, keeping adequate supplies of additional materials. But it can get tight, and then you put in the growth, and you put in the data centers, and you put in the expanded large industrial customers and business customers, and homes are going up in certain parts of the state rapidly. There's a demand for all the raw materials, and if we can keep rates

0: rates maintainably low, affordable, it makes a huge difference.
1: Yeah. And I think from a commercial perspective, when you can help these companies be more efficient in their use of electricity, it typically doesn't mean they use less. They just are able to power more and electrify more and produce more as a company.
0: That's right.
1: They for the same cost.
0: We joke, some of our customers are judged on the cost of a unit going out the back door. Whether you're making tires or you're making equipment or materials, if you can get that cost of a unit going out the back door low, then your company will give more cost investments in that plant. You can grow. And that's what we're trying to do. And I would suggest everybody go to energyright.com. 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
1: Yeah.
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1: sure,
0: there are opportunities to be more efficient and do a better job, and we can support that, and that's what we're here for.
1: Yeah, makes total sense. All right, so talk about the TVA footprint in the state of Mississippi.
0: The easiest way to explain it is there is no real geographic lines. These lines were drawn in the 1930s and 40s, so other side of the street can be a different supplier. But if you think about Mississippi and you take I-55 that runs north to south, come out of Memphis, somewhat follow I-55 to Jackson, take a hard east turn toward Meridian, that third of the state is 90% TVA.
1: On the east side.
0: On the east side.
1: Yeah.
0: So Carthage up through Kosciuszko, through Columbus, Louisville, Starkville, Houston, Mississippi, Olive Branch, Batesville, Oxford, Corinth, that whole area, Starkville, Mississippi State, those are all our end-use customers who we sell power to, like a Starkville Utilities, Tupelo Water and Light, and then they in turn sell it to the consumers in that market.
1: Okay.
0: We do have some direct serve customers in North Mississippi, but we have 28 LPCs and 6 direct serves.
1: Okay. So Mississippi, some states, my understanding is you'll have one electricity provider that covers the entire state. Mississippi is diverse. We have 4 when you count the electric co-ops.
0: Right. We have 4. Tennessee is 99% TVA, which makes sense.
1: Yeah.
0: Not only do we sell electricity, we manage the Tennessee River System.
1: Right.
0: And that was the offset of how we got the dams and got the power. But Mississippi is unique, and that's a good thing to have different suppliers. We work well together and coordinate well together, work well with the state of Mississippi.
1: Sure.
0: A lot of exciting things coming in Mississippi we all want to be a part of. So I think it's an advantage to have different suppliers because you don't have just one company doing everything.
1: Yeah, makes sense. So, David, can you talk about the TVA's nuclear power strategy?
0: Well, our strategy is, we believe in nuclear. We have one of the only nuclear reactors that has been newly operational in the last 20 years is TVA's. We are looking at small modular nuclear reactors. So we're a non-funded federal agency, which means that we stand alone. We do not receive taxpayer revenue. Our money comes from our ratepayers and our customers and the local power company customers.
1: Okay.
0: So with that said, yes, we want affordable, reliable, clean energy. Nuclear is a huge part of that. It's just figuring out what does that mean. The timelines to do nuclear are very long and very expensive.
1: Yeah.
0: But, yes, we are taking a very hard look at it. I know that's part of the president's plan. And, part of our board strategy is to support nuclear. And, we'll see where it goes. I'm all for it.
1: There are lots of projects that are commissioned already, right, in the country. Texas in particular has a number. Some are behind the meter and some are part of the grid. My guess is, in some cases, those that are behind the meter may end up producing more than their direct associated end-user customer and then sell that back and provide that back into the grid.
0: Yeah, and that's the exciting thing about this industry is whether it's large-scale data centers who are providing their own power, people who have solar panels at their house, or people who have traditional generation at their facility, it's tough as a utility to, you need to know where that stuff is so you don't have it coming back on the line. And then we work and we buy the renewable energy or buy excess energy, and balancing all that, thank goodness that's not my responsibility. But it's an interesting time to be in this industry.
1: Yeah.
0: And anybody out there at Ole Miss State, one of these universities who, you know, good, smart kids, please come look and get into the utility business. We need you. It's a great opportunity. But balancing those opportunities is really exciting about what the future holds.
1: Totally. And certainly with respect to construction of a nuclear plant, that's often tens of thousands of jobs for a long period of time.
0: It's a lot of everything. Billions of dollars, a lot of jobs, yeah. A lot of time,
1: yeah.
0: A lot of regulation. Hopefully some of that's getting fast-tracked a little bit now. But the great news is the economy's growing. We are blessed in our area. We serve seven states, Tennessee, a little bit of Kentucky, North Georgia, Alabama, Mississippi, a little Virginia, North Carolina. That area is a really fast-growing area.
1: Yeah.
0: And so we see the positive that comes with that, but with growth there are some good problems that come with it, and we're facing those.
1: Yeah.
0: But we've got to make sure we have affordable energy for everybody for the future, and we're doing our best to do it.
1: I think you'll meet the challenge. David Sparks, senior sales consultant with the Tennessee Valley Authority, has been our guest. Appreciate you coming on, David.
0: Thank you very much. Yeah. Just go to energyright.com and see what opportunities are out there, and give us a call, and we'll be glad to talk to you.
1: Sounds great. We're going to wrap things up today with Chase Wolverton, the president and CEO of Efficient Power and Light. That's where we are in Brandon, Mississippi.
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15: It's finally Friday. I'm free again. I got my motor.
1: Welcome back, everyone. It's Midday's final segment on this Friday. We are at Efficient Power and Line in Brandon, Mississippi. We welcome back to the set the president and CEO of Efficient Power and Light. That would be Chase Wolverton, and also Brent Bailey, the vice president of Efficient Power and Light. All right, Chase, Brent, glad to have you guys back. It's been a great day. We've had great discussions with lots of folks that are fully supportive of your organization here and looking for big things for you guys to deliver to the state of Mississippi and beyond.
16: It's been a great day. We've had a lot of friends and guests here and clients and people that we do business with day in, day out, some customers. And it's been a great day for us, and really just want to emphasize we want to get the word out to the public so people can take advantage of what's already existing and some great programs that are available to them.
1: Well, Chase, you mentioned customers that you're doing business with day in and day out. Brent, that means they must be pleased with the service.
17: Yes, sir. We're so glad to continue to grow that base. As people learn, we hope today your listeners have come to understand and better appreciate the opportunities that are out there. Hope you've learned some things today the list of folks that you've had on. I know it's been a general theme over this show today, but it's important as energy demand continues to grow, as we see economic development grow, we got to have the resources in place, and energy efficiency is one of the quickest ways to help add capacity while at the same time helping customers save money.
1: Yeah, absolutely. And honestly, sort of indirectly, when we are more efficient users of electricity, we're also helping to keep costs down.
17: We are doing that. You know, it goes in, we've heard it in several folks today, that all the above. We need a diverse supply of energy, and energy efficiency contributes to that. The energy you're not using adds to the grid, adds to the system, and it builds that capacity, that resiliency. What's needed to ensure that when new customers look at the state of Mississippi, they say, hey, they're doing a lot of different things there, and we're very confident about investing in that state. It's not just reliable, affordable, it's resilient, and it's available.
1: Chase, we've talked to representatives from both Entergy Mississippi and TVA. They are two of the major electricity providers, power providers in the state of Mississippi. I mean, they're fully supportive of your organization and the services that you're providing.
16: It is. We can't thank them enough for what they allow us to do for them and the service that we get to provide for their customers. They're really our customer, although we service all of the utilities' customers. At the end of the day, the utilities are our customers. We partner with great people, people like Daikin, who make really high efficiency equipment that we have programs in the future that we're going to be able to roll that equipment out to people at a very affordable price to be able to get their bills down. So there's a lot of things coming up in the future that we're very excited about, but all of your public utilities, TVA, Entergy, Entergy, Mississippi Power, and in representation today, and I can't thank them enough for coming by and shaking hands and being involved. It's something we really want to do again. I think it's something that's needed in the state, this affordability forum, to have a platform to talk about what's available to customers and really get that word out.
1: You got to be pleased with the turnout today, huh?
16: It's been great. I'd say we had 200 people here at one time, and
1: yeah,
16: way more than what we thought, and it's been a good day for sure.
1: Have an awesome facility. Have a great team. You guys are all dressed up, ready to go. Brent?
17: Yes, sir. Yeah, we'd probably dressed up a little nicer than we normally are. Because,
16: but yeah, I don't usually look like this.
17: We stay active.

0: you got to stay moving.
1: No, I understand
0: about it. Yeah.
1: Metaphorically speaking, of course. But it's good when you've got the community to come out and support you as well.
0: That is no doubt. And we're happy to be part of this community. We're looking to continue to grow here across the state. Already said, you know, got to get a lot of interest from other parts of the Mississippi outside of the central Mississippi area. So
1: yeah,
0: we want to continue to hear that. You know, folks, call us at 601-360-8720. I don't know if we've even said that today, but
1: yeah,
0: that's how to get a hold of us and start having these conversations and understanding what's available, not just with Entergy and TVA, who is here today, but also in the Mississippi Power Service area, Atmos Service area, CenterPoint, now Delta Utilities. All these guys provide suites and services and portfolio programs that are available to folks, and it's just having those customers understand what's available to them, what's out there, and getting those lined up and putting them in place and helping them start saving money today.
1: Yeah, it's good stuff.
0: Yep.
1: So, Chase, is this something, is this an industry that's growing across the country? There's just a kind of a strong current interest in engaging with experts such as your company to help folks just be more efficient users of power.
2: Yeah, very much so. It's novel. I would say that the way that we're structured and the way we go about doing it is pretty unique. It's fairly niche, especially for a state like Mississippi.
1: Yeah.
2: People ask us who our competitors are all the time, and really, as far as what we do and how we specialize it, there's not a lot of companies out there doing it, but there are more and more. And across the Southeast in particular, the money that's continuing to be spent on energy efficiency is only going to rise.
1: Yeah, no doubt. And so is demand.
2: Yeah, absolutely.
1: Which is a good thing. So you're helping both sides, honestly. You're helping the providers and you're helping the consumers.
2: I tell people all the time, we're in an industry where we get to have a win-win-win-win.
1: That's awesome.
2: And there are no losers.
1: Yeah.
2: So it's a good thing we get to show up and do every day.
1: Good stuff. Great way to wrap things up today. Chase Wolverton, the president and CEO of Efficient Power and Light, along with Brent Bailey, the vice president of Efficient Power and Light. Appreciate you guys for having us today. Congratulations. Thanks a lot.
0: Man,
2: Thank you so much. Can't
0: say enough about having you guys and your team here. It's been a pleasure to work with your folks, and hope
1: y'all
0: had a real comfortable time here in the cool, not in the heat.
1: Thank you, Brent.
0: You do, but,
1: we'll be back with
0: fun.
1: You on Monday. Have a great weekend, everyone. Stay safe and God bless.
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4: News. I'm Therese Crowley. Save before the August recess bell, the Senate confirmation of Todd Blanche for Attorney General by GOP Senator Bill Cassidy announcing Blanche is the right man for the job, though he understands no votes over Blanche having been Donald Trump's lawyer.
5: Mr. Blanche is not perfect, and he will tell you this, but the choice is not between perfection and Mr. Blanche. It is between Mr. Blanche and another acting Attorney General who may not run the department effectively under President Trump.
4: With a vote expected shortly. Now, federal appeals court blocks President Trump's $400 million White House ballroom. The order paused 2 weeks to allow a Trump appeal to the Supreme Court. July jobs report 23,000 jobs lost, reflecting World Cup jobs ending. Markets like it, though, betting the Fed will not raise interest rates. And the War Department releases the fifth installment of the UAP files at war.gov/UFO. 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
10: 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I'm Caleb Saylor. Faculty and students at Casey Elementary School in Jackson were able to resume activities after someone reportedly phoned in a threat on Friday morning.
7: According to Capitol Police, law enforcement was notified of the

0: threat around 9:20 a.m. Authorities swiftly responded to the scene and conducted a full sweep of the school's grounds. Once the on-the-ground assessment wrapped up, police determined there was no credible threat. No arrests have been announced at this time. For the full rundown, go to supertalk.fm. The Meridian Public School District is working with local law enforcement to ensure students are in the classroom. A new daytime curfew has been instituted, requiring school-age pupils to be in class from 8 a.m. until 3 p.m. with exceptions for appointments and early release. If caught out of the class during these hours, police will stop students for questioning.
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0: We're under a month away from college football kicking off at the FBS level in Mississippi. Practices are now ramping up in Starkville and Oxford, with Mississippi State and Ole Miss beginning preseason camp this week.
3: Man, again, a ton of work to do, but intent really good, and just effort and energy. Really like where that piece is, because we can control that.
0: That was Bulldog head coach Jeff Lebby bragging about what he's seen from his team so far. Meanwhile, Rebel head coach Pete Golding is looking to instill a sense of urgency in his group.
4: I think the sense of urgency to making sure that we're getting the playbook down from a communication standpoint and the attention to detail. And that's my thing that we've got to continue to improve on, like the focus and the attention to detail and the effort. Like, it's got to be more consistent. We're definitely not where we need to be at all.
0: Keep up with college football in Mississippi at supertalk.fm. I'm Caleb Saylor.
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8: I'm Steve Azar, and I'm on the other side of the microphone, meaning I'm asking the questions this time, and oh, have mercy for the airwaves. I spent 20 years in Music City, wrote and made some hits, traveled the world, and then moved my family back to the birthplace of American music and where the magnolia trees prosper. And now every time I put my feet on Mississippi soil, when I'm off the road, well, I'm at peace. On this show, it's all about hearing the stories straight from the mouths of the friends I've made along the way, their journey to success. Heck, there might be someone on, I don't even know, but you know how us Mississippi types are. We tend to take well to new company. In a Mississippi Minute, all 60 of them. I'm Steve Azar.

0: Hey, folks, time for another In a Mississippi Minute. 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As always, into my ninth and a half year, they have allowed me and Team Super Talk to get to do this and get to really chat it up with a lot of folks that I really don't know, some I know. But the bottom line is that I always get to know them a whole lot better right in front of you, and I'm always grateful. And I appreciate you guys tuning in for all these years. Go to visitmississippi.org. Plan a road trip today to Starkville, because that's where you're going to road trip. One of the greatest small towns in America this year. Again, I think that that's a cool thing. Today's guest is one of the rising leaders in women's college basketball, a coach known for his infectious energy, let me say that right, impeccable recruiting ability, and passion for building championship cultures. Since taking over Hell State women's basketball program in 2022, he's wasted no time making a serious impact and guiding the Bulldogs back to the NCAA tournament. Before becoming the fastest head coach, by the way, in program history, and the program history is a long time, to reach March Madness. Before arriving in Starkville, Coach, I'm not going to give his name away, spent nearly, you know who it is if you're Hell State fans, nearly two decades developing successful programs at Auburn, Tulsa, Georgia Tech, Louisville, where he helped the Cardinals make multiple deep NCAA tournament runs, including a Final Four appearance. Along the way, he earned a national reputation as one of the top recruiters in the game, and as a coach who invests deeply in the growth of his student athletes, both on and off the court. Today, we'll chat with the coach about building a winning culture, navigating the evolving landscape of today's college athletics, developing young leaders for tomorrow, whether they go on into the WNBA or not, and go on to just do other things in life, and what it takes to sustain at the highest level of women's basketball. Please join me in welcoming Mississippi State's women basketball coach, also a Delta Solar, by the way, every year, according to the last two or three years, thanks to David and Sherry Abney. I love you guys. Coach Sam Purcell. What's up, Coach?
1: Man, Steve, first of all, man, thanks for that intro. I appreciate it, man, and it's an honor to be on here. And as much as you are shouting me out, I also want to shout you out, because you know, God brings people into your lives. And brother, you're a special man. What you do down there in the Delta and that golf tournament is hands down one of the best events I'm a part of every year.
0: Well, you know, you're an official celebrity, you know, just because the Abneys, by the way, Dave and Sherry are celebrities in my book. But you know, they're the ones that brought you in. I was like, we're getting the coach. I love it, because I get all excited when that happens. I'm a big hoop junkie. My brother has been the Memphis Grizzlies orthopedic surgeon for 22 years, took 2 years off to work with the NBA, and now they begged him back, and he's back with the Grizzlies. He was just in the draft in Memphis. Wow. So as an ortho guy, so he's we're all basketball junkies in this family. March Madness is my time of year, and it, you know, it leaks right into the Masters, and I got to tell you something, that is as good as it gets for me. It's the time I look forward to so much. So let's dig back. First of all, you and I know each other at the age we are now. I want to know the young coach before he was ever coach, decided to be a coach, how that came about. What were you into sports wise in your youth, and who made that impact for you to go, that's my calling?
1: Yeah, great question. So let's start off with the people who brought me into this world. My parents, Jim and Diane Purcell. All right. Two angels, man, blessed to have loving parents. My father worked in the carpet industry in Dalton, Georgia. For those who don't know, sure. A little Jeopardy here for 500. Dalton, Georgia is the carpet capital of the world. So just a blue collar, hardworking man that was able to work his way up in corporate America. And then my mom, like any mom, is truly an angel. And I'll just say that because she's my mom. But my mom was a drug and alcohol rehab counselor. So, wow. Steve, you can imagine the amount of people that we touched in the community to help their lives. And to have a father again who was blue collar, my mom who was truly on the streets, praying, helping people out with their lives, just created a DNA in me. And that's even before sports, man. So just blessed to just have two great role models. Wow. And then from there, I'm going to be honest. The reason I'm here today, and this is for any parent that is on here, I probably made it to be a coach because I fell in love with the sport of basketball in third grade. And neither one of my parents played the game. And you know what? They were just supportive parents. And I grew up in an area of the country where Georgia is known for football.
0: Sure.
1: There
0: Yeah.
1: wasn't a lot of big time Division I role models. And the key where this really started going was a man named Alan Long,
0: There's
1: who
0: always a
1: was
0: man or a woman.
1: there is.
0: There is.
1: And he moved in my freshman year of high school. And it was simple, Steve. Word got out in the community that this guy was going to start Breakfast Club. And as simple as that sounds, it's like Breakfast Club, like, come on, man. Like, what's so special that it was a gentleman who was willing to wake up at 6 o'clock in the morning, do extra workouts before even, you would go to school at 8 a.m. And again, that's who I am. I'm a guy that has a motto who was raised OWE, outwork everyone. And for someone to volunteer their time, take young kids in, teach them the game at 6 in the morning, provided this fire and spark in me that just absolutely loved the game and provided me an opportunity to get here, sitting here talking to you today.
0: I love hearing that. By the way, there are quite a bit of people in my life that I've worked with. My manager back in the Nashville days was a recovering alcoholic. And he had to work at it, but he was there, but he had folks like your mom to keep him, keep him on the straight and narrow. There's quite a bit of folks, big donors. My dear friend Tommy Foster, he goes around the country teaching people, him and his wife. They have been sober for well over 30 something years. And he said, it's funny because I'll ask him, I go, and he was a really good athlete growing up, great basketball player in South Carolina, quarterback, all that. And I said, I can't imagine you being any way but the way you are. He says, well, you're never going to get to know that because that guy you'd have never hung around with, you would have never wanted to know. I said, I still can't imagine you being that way. He goes, oh, it was worse than anything you could ever imagine. And that's just interesting in how dedicated he is. And now they're just giving back.
1: Yeah.
0: And they're around a bunch of people that's having fun and they're able to cope. It's really interesting because I've asked him, how he does that. Okay, Dave and Sherry, obviously huge Mississippi State fans. The Abneys go deep into the fiber of helping kids tutor. I've seen the building dedicated to his dad. I teared up when he showed me. He teared up. We all teared up. And his life, and I've had him on my show. How'd you guys get to know each other as close now? 7 years.
1: But yeah, so again, God, man, I'm a man of faith. You're going to constantly hear this, Steve. People come into my life, I'm grateful. So we had to buy a house here in Starkville. You know what? My neighbor is David, right? He
0: I love their
1: obviously
0: house
1: owns,
0: there. Yeah.
1: yeah, multiple homes because he's worked his way up corporate America, obviously becoming the CEO of UPS. And what was
0: Incredible.
1: cool is, he has a game day house outside of my home, and he would always go for walks. And you could imagine me as a coach, the best way to relieve stress is sometimes just getting outside because I'm constantly indoor. And here's this gentleman. I have no earthly idea who he is. He doesn't know me. We just a simple introduction of just being neighbors. And then constant 30-minute walks turned into hour walks that turned into a relationship that turned into when he came in town, would take on a mentorship role for me as a leader. Because you got to understand, I've been in this business for 20 plus years, but now I'm in a different seat,
0: Yeah,
1: right?
0: I
1: And
0: understand. I understand.
1: there's a big difference between being an assistant to
0: Yeah.
1: being a head coach. So I asked him for his mentorship, how
0: Sure.
1: you led UPS, because obviously I don't have the same numbers, but we both have big responsibilities. So for
0: Sure.
1: him to begin to be an angel and be willing to help me out, but most importantly, be a person that when we did lose, continue to reach out and support. I can't thank enough.
0: I feel adequate at best. And that is as good as I can say when I'm around him because he's that great of a man and she's that great of a lady. The Abney shout out because without that, Coach Purcell and I are not on right now. Stand by with the great coach. Visit Mississippi.org celebrating Starkville, Mississippi. Plan a road trip.

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1: 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Got any guns to sell? 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Exercise your right to keep and bear arms. While you're there, be sure to register for the door prize. See you this weekend at the big one. Sure as shooting, don't miss it.
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10: Rolling into a Mississippi Minute, as I often do. Coach Sam Purcell is my guest today. Mississippi State. He has had a heck of a journey, and I want to dig into a little bit of how he ended up in Starkville, why he ended up in Starkville. You folks in Mississippi know, you know, we know why. I spent a lot of time on campuses back in the day, cutting my teeth, learning to play, and it gave me a lot of confidence to get to where I needed to get. And I'm grateful for our state. I'm grateful for that campus back in the day. I'm grateful for the Pike House. Shout out to you guys. you didn't want to see that back in the day. It was pretty special. Coach Purcell, thank you for joining me. So I want to talk to you the journey now. So give me the journey, you know, on the hoop court. You know, where did you see yourself on a scale of 1 to 10 as a player? And when did the coaching thing, like, really start? When did the bug bite?
11: Yeah, no, another great question, Steve. So
10: thank you for my great question.
11: Yeah, hey, let's continue sideways. To go from that Dalton journey. So, okay, my high school coach got me loving the game now, right?
10: Breakfast Club. I love it.
11: Yeah, and this is, again, I think where everybody's got to understand is I'm 46 years old, okay? And now the people
10: such a child, but go ahead.
11: Yeah, the young people today are different than when we were young. Young people today think the truth through social media. They think whatever's on social media is the truth. Well, we didn't have that when I was, 15, 16, a young Thundercat. Right. My truth came from Sports Illustrated. That's when it was

0: the juice. You had to get the Sports Illustrated in the mail. You get to read about the program. So here I am, a high school kid. All right, my goal was to go Division I, and I didn't have any offers. Again, I came from a small town where there wasn't a lot of D1 kids, and I found a junior college in Wadley, Alabama. Steve, you've probably never been there. You couldn't find it on the map.
1: I've been everywhere, but go ahead. I like it. I like the way it sounds.
0: I put a lot of money on this one. You haven't been to Wadley, Alabama. An hour north of Auburn. There's no red lights. I think there might be.
1: I don't think I've ever been north of Auburn.
0: Yeah. One stop sign in the middle of the woods, right? But they built a $5 million gym, okay, in an athletic campus. They have three satellite campuses. And then the year before I went, they had five players go Division I. So I said, that's my sign, right? They're developing players. That's how I'm going to get to my path. And luckily, after 2 years of junior college, Steve, one of my biggest strengths is I'm a realist. I realized the Lord gave me a lot, but what he didn't give me was the athleticism to play on the Division I level. So at that point, I hung it up. I went to a gas station. This is a true story. And I was looking, you know, all right, my next path, I wanted to go work for the best. It's always how I've been wired. So I went to go get a Sports Illustrated again, and Auburn men's basketball was on the cover. And there was a gentleman, Chris Porter, he's dunking. I could see it like it was yesterday. And I said, bam, that's where I got to go. So I pick up a phone and I call a gentleman called Cliff Ellis, who's the men's coach. And I said, hey, Cliff, here's my story.
1: He answered.
0: Picked the phone up. Yeah, he answered. I got the number. I was aggressive because that's what my dad taught me, life skills. Son, if you want something, you got to go get it. So I call him and he said, listen, we'd have a student job up for you. You know, perfect. All right. I get there. All right. And right before school starts, he calls me. He says, hey, we got some bad news. And I'm like, bad news? I'm in school. We're applied. We're good over here. And he said, well, I can't pay you what we promised because a senior manager's coming back. Oh. Well, I just told you about my mom, Steve. My mom doesn't play. So she was like, son, you've already applied. So not going to school is not an option. So I said, all right, Lord, what are you doing here? All right. Because I this is my path. This is what I prayed about. But I had to figure it out. So I get a cheap apartment and I get two jobs, Steve, on top of school.
1: Wow.
0: One of them is a telemarketer selling vacuum cleaners.
1: Oh,
0: right.
1: My goodness.
0: The other one is at the Gap, which I love clothes. And it's funny how those two things apply to my job now. One, I'm cold calling kids all the time, all across the country, trying to convince them to come to Mississippi State. So those skills at an early age helped me.
1: Fearless.
0: And then now every time you're on TV and you're on sideline, especially I'm with you, Steve, at these awesome events.
1: You got to look good.
0: I got to look good, baby. So, you know, for about 6 months, I'm doing that. And then this is 2002. Technology comes into sports and they need a young student to learn computers that can break down film for basketball. And they had a flyer up and I said, what? For girls basketball? Since first of all, a lot of these girls are in my class and they cool. And the second thing, you're going to pay for my education? I said, man, where do I sign up? And so that's how I got onto the girl side and just was blessed ever since there just to start at the bottom and work my way up the ladder.
1: Girls basketball, and that was it, right?
0: Yeah.
1: Do you really, you enjoy that, right? Do you feel like it's your calling?
0: It is, because again, let's talk about science, right? First of all, women's basketball right now is as hot as market as it's ever been. Oh, man. I mean, it's crazy. We're finally getting attention. Women are getting the respect that they deserve. So I actually got into it for the right reasons. You're actually seeing now women's coaches, especially in the WNBA, make $1 million salaries. So there's money.
1: That's money now, right? Right.
0: Yeah, but it wasn't when I started 20 years ago, it wasn't about money. It was about opportunity.
1: Right.
0: Right. And then falling into true love for the game. And then also, again, I'm a man of faith. It happens now. I'm a father, but behind me here, I've got three little girls. Right. So I was meant to be on the girl's side. So being able to coach women has obviously made me a better father. And then being a better father has made me a better coach. So it's really cool to see how this has come full circle.
1: How did you and Megan meet?
0: Okay, so she's my college sweetheart. She nice. Played golf at Auburn, Steve. Just like
1: we knew she played golf. Yep.
0: Yeah. Listen, I fell in love not only by her beautiful looks and her soul, but when she hit that golf ball about 250 yards, I said,
1: "Yeah, that's exciting." Yeah.
0: Yeah.

0: I can see some great future date nights in the future.
1: Hey, you're also thinking about genetics for the future as well. You know, I believe in that. So I need to ask you, how the heck did I give y'all Chris Cheddar again this year? Yes.
0: Yes.
1: How do
0: Yeah.
1: you got with Megan? How did y'all not place this year? What happened?
0: Yeah.
1: I mean, I'm
0: Yeah.
1: trying to help.
0: You were. Yeah. There's no excuses. Okay.
1: Y'all
0: We
1: got no excuse.
0: performed. I think the
1: Yeah.
0: heat had something to do with
1: Oh,
0: it.
1: okay. All right.
0: And
1: Okay.
0: then meeting also several of your friends in the hotel the night before and not going to bed
1: Yeah,
0: at proper hours.
1: they could have kept you up.
0: Yeah,
1: They could have.
0: they affect team performance the following day.
1: I love it. I love it. You know, Alex English, I had him on the other day, and he was said he was a little bit skeptical to come to Mississippi, even though he grew up in South Carolina, you know, because he had never been. And
0: Yeah.
1: I said, and he goes, I got to tell you something, you know, and I go, what the heck, man? Come on. I don't ever want to hear that. It hurts. But I love hearing it after the fact when he goes, I'm coming back every year. It's one of my favorite places, the people
0: Yeah.
1: I've ever been to. And I regret not coming sooner. And I said, well, I love hearing that. And that makes my day. And it's great to have that. Did you and Cliff Levingston and Alex English have any sort of chat?
0: We did, man. That was cool. That was cool. Yeah, I mean, that's what I was telling you. I mean, it was hard to focus once it was time to go because between meeting everyone before it started, you playing music the night before, dancing the night away till 2 in the morning, 1 in the morning,
1: Too
0: right?
1: late. We're too
0: Yeah, I
1: late.
0: mean,
1: Something's wrong with us.
0: man, I'm
1: Yeah.
0: just glad I didn't hit somebody with a golf ball from the tee box.
1: So much fun. All right. So you get there. Give me my journey from after Auburn, or where do you climb at Auburn to get to the next level?
0: Yeah, so here we go. My video coordinator, and this is for a message for any young person out there listening, is a lot of people make mistakes because they go for that certain title and that certain job. And what I think I do well and why I'm sitting here today is I didn't look for that. I look for opportunity. And that's what life's about, is getting an opportunity. But once you get that opportunity, what do you do with it? And
1: Kill it.
0: so I
1: Knock it
0: got
1: out of the park.
0: offered, yeah, man, you got to crush it.
1: Yeah.
0: And then you get more opportunity. So I took a job at Tulsa, Oklahoma. And again, it's funny. One of my favorite songs, is Garth Brooks. I can't think of it right now. The prayer song.
1: Oh, yeah. I thank God for unanswered prayers.
0: Thank you.
1: Yeah.
0: Right? I
1: Yeah.
0: happen to be Garth Brooks' neighbor. If you remember in his documentary, he goes off tour at his peak of his career
1: Yeah.
0: because he wanted to raise his daughter with
1: Sure.
0: Trisha. So
1: Yeah.
0: he owns 100 acres of land, which my house used to border. So technically, we're neighbors, but never got to see him but once at a Starbucks.
1: All
0: But
1: right. Okay, wait. Let's stay there for a second
0: yeah.
1: because I don't want us to get kicked off the air yet, and I want to know everything that you're thinking about. I want my
0: Okay.
1: listeners to hear it. Coach Sam Purcell's with me in a Mississippi Minute. I didn't give him a heads up. It's my bad. I'm going to run lines as we speak. Suicides. I'm doing it right now. Visit Mississippi.org. Stand by, folks. We're in Starkville, Mississippi with the great coach, Sam Purcell.

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2: From the SeabrookPaint.com Weather Center, I'm JT Mitchell. Mostly sunny skies today with a chance of showers and thunderstorms throughout. Highs in the mid-90s with heat index readings hovering around that 100-degree mark. Tonight, it will be mostly clear with lows dropping into the mid to lower 70s. View the live radar at supertalk.fm. 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
7: You're listening to Super Talk News. I'm Caleb Saylor. Faculty and students at Casey Elementary School in Jackson were able to resume activities after someone reportedly phoned in a threat on Friday morning. According to Capitol Police, law enforcement was notified of the threat around 9:20 a.m. Authorities swiftly responded to the scene and conducted a full sweep of the school's grounds. Once the on-the-ground assessment wrapped up, police determined there was no credible threat. No arrests have been announced at this time. For the full rundown, go to supertalk.fm. The Meridian Public School District is working with local law enforcement to ensure students are in the classroom. A new daytime curfew has been instituted, requiring school-age pupils to be in class from 8 a.m. until 3 p.m. with exceptions for appointments and early release. If caught out of the class during these hours, police will stop students for questioning.
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11: I'm really screwing up my clock here. I didn't have
12: to. We're enjoying talking to each other. It's all good.
11: Oh, I know, but I'm screwing up. Steve Azar here with Coach

0: Dan Purcell, he's jumping in on the intro now because he can, because he's the coach. And I love coaches, especially great coaches. And one like today, hanging out in Starkville, Mississippi, changing the culture as we speak. Like, it's changing right now as we breathe. Visit Mississippi.org. We're the birthplace of America's music. I say it all the time. And there are some special things. Even I was inducted, Coach, into the Mississippi, the country trail marker system with Jimmy Rogers and Jerry Lee Lewis, but also with Johnny Cash when he wee-weed on the flowers in Starkville. So that's my class. And that's kind of cool. So anyway, so Starkville, Mississippi, you can go check that out where that trail marker is. It's awesome. Awesome. Okay. So Coach, you get to Tulsa.
1: Yeah.
0: And where are you in line coaching?
1: I'm probably the bottom end of assistant coaches.
0: Okay.
1: Third or fourth.
0: What year are we?
1: We are now talking about 2005.
0: Okay. We're not talking. Okay. 21 years ago. That's half your life ago. All right. So, where does that lead you to?
1: So 2 years, we're fortunate. We're the, like you said, March Madness. What got me to the next spot is we're a 12 seed playing a 5 seed, and we're the Cinderella, and we won.
0: Perfect seed.
1: Boom. Seed. Now they want to. Yeah. So in this business, they're, you know, the higher programs are like, okay, we got to find a winner. We got to find somebody who's a grinder. So here comes my work ethic. It's speaking for itself, and it leads me to Georgia Tech. So I go from Tulsa, Oklahoma to Georgia Tech, back home to Georgia, and I worked there 6 years, which was great because obviously it's a very high academic institution. And then now, again, the good Lord bless you, a lot of the students who go to Georgia Tech are international kids. So now I had a USA territory, now I go to Georgia Tech. And now
0: are you doing a lot of recruiting back then?
1: Oh, yeah.
0: Okay.
1: Oh, yeah. Yeah. They send the young cats on the road. So
0: Thundercat,
1: get after it. Now I'm going to Sweden. I'm going to places that I used to dream of to go see the world and, man, go meet people that, again, relationships are big for me. That's the key to life, man.
0: It's the key to life. It's what you talked about, those walks you're taking. By the way, I only know David Abney to run, not walk. So it's interesting you're calling it walking. But it's a fast pace no matter what. But I know that that's what it's all about in our lives as you go. You realize the relationships that impacted and had to happen for you to make it from point A, B, C, D, all the way to Z. All right. So you get there. I had a question to ask you. So Megan and the girls start to have a family. I was gone so much that I wasn't ever home. It was 280 days a year, you know, on the bus and this and that. And when it got to a point when the kids got a little older and they couldn't leave because they were in school, we didn't homeschool them. We sent them to regular schools that dad wasn't there. And so how has that, obviously it's been incredible for you, but that to me is the most important thing next to your faith, having a family that gets it.
1: Yeah. Amen.
0: Because they're sharing you with another whole family.
1: Yeah.
0: And a fan base.
1: Yeah.
0: And everybody. Right.
1: Yeah. So you got it. You get better through the years. Right. So obviously when we got married, she knew what she signed up for. But just because she signed up for it, there's an art of making sure you don't leave her behind. Right.
0: Yeah.
1: And then we do this together. And so you learn that the first 2 years we moved to Georgia Tech, and that's when we had our first child, Reese. It was great because at least we're closer back home to her to have family for family help. For any young person on here, don't be scared to ask for help. That's the key to marriage. This is hard. When you do this,
0: yes, communicating, man, you got to do it. You got to ask for help, and you can't get quiet about it. It's time. Those are times to talk it out. Always.
1: Amen.
0: Always.
1: Amen. Be vulnerable. Be you. The same reasons you fell in love are the same reasons you're going to have to work hard to stay in love.
0: Right.
1: We've worked hard. And then also I've had great bosses. I've been very open about trying to balance this out. That I'm going to give you my heart and I'm going to give you everything I got, but I got to make sure my family's a part of this.
0: Sure, man.
1: So if I can bring my kids to practice, if we can find times to do things, that also has been huge for us to, you know, still be together here on August 5th for 20 years.
0: That's beautiful. I love hearing that. Okay. And she's an athlete too, and she understands that. So to travel with Auburn and all that, they sort of in her DNA, which helped. It helps. But a great woman is a great woman is a great woman. And there you go. So what about your kids as they're around basketball and around all these girls, and you've got all these girls in your family, you're the one lone, you know, male hormones running around and everybody else's female hormones. How has that impacted their play and love for basketball?
1: Yeah, so they're fans. So here was my thing I told my wife, and I still tell my kids today. If you love basketball, daddy's gonna coach you hard. And we'll get after it. I'll spend time with you. We'll work it. But if you just like it, we're just signing up to play. I'm not gonna put no pressure on you. I don't want anything. You like basketball because that's what I want parents to understand. And you need to ask your kid if you're listening to this right now. There's a difference between liking basketball or liking sports and loving it. If you love it, let's push it to no other. But if they like it, just let them enjoy it. And so
0: Yeah,
1: my kids
0: I love
1: like
0: that.
1: basketball, but they love dance. So I support them in dance, just
0: It was
1: like I
0: their
1: coach my
0: thing.
1: kids here in
0: Yeah.
1: basketball. So that's how I go about it from a parent approach.
0: Yeah, it golf at all in the
1: No, I know
0: cards.
1: that breaks my heart. I know maybe later we,
0: That's
1: you
0: fine.
1: know,
0: That's
1: but
0: fine. I get it. I get
1: yeah.
0: that's fine. You know, I'd wonder. Look, I tell my wife this is the one thing we sort of always differed a little bit. One thing, and other than that, she's right about everything. I told her, I said, you know, she goes, I think you need to make them play guitar, and I said, no. I can't make them play guitar. But eventually, they all kind of learn, and the two of them, the boys have learned. And I'm cracking up now, and I'm stringing my son's guitar. I'm bringing, he's a doctor in Austin now. And I'm bringing him a guitar. He didn't know I'm putting strings on it. I don't even string my guitars. I have a guitar tech that strings my guitars, but I'm going to string my doctor son's guitar, who, you know, he can barely play, but he likes it. And I'm so we have a bunch of his stuff when he was leaving UMMC, heading to Austin, Texas, where he's at now doing internal medicine. But he goes, "Don't forget my guitar." And I'm like, "Oh, this is crazy to hear because you guys weren't thinking about it back in the day, you know." And so, okay, so let's get to Mississippi State. Let's get you there now. A Mississippi minute can only, you know, it can only last so long. When does this decision happen? Looking back, I know how faithful you are and everything, but that's a move. And you're moving to Mississippi, which we love, and but you're a Georgia guy. So, and you've hopped around and you've been very successful, Louisville, all these places. So where do you come from, and how does it go down?
1: Yeah, so again, faith. So biggest game I've ever coached in was the 2018 Final Four game. And you
0: Right.
1: know who Louisville played in the Final Four, Steve?
0: You play Hell State.
1: Hail State, baby, Mississippi State. So it's a game I'll never forget, one, because we lost, but two, the energy and the passion of our fan base, especially when it's on that stage, is as good as it gets. And I just felt their energy.
0: Wow.
1: So
0: Love
1: obviously,
0: it.
1: Vic Schaefer did a phenomenal job of making this a program that
0: Yeah.
1: was nationally branded for those back-to-back national championship runs. He leaves to go to Texas, and the program had two hard, you know, situations. They had a coach who eventually passed away from cancer who got
0: Sure.
1: sick,
0: Yeah, I
1: and
0: know.
1: then they had an interim coach. So, like most programs, no coach wants to follow a legend. And, you know, they struck out with four head coaches who didn't want to take the job. And so John Cohen, the AD at the time, wanted to go outside the box and hire a young, energetic coach to help bring this program back. And so for them to identify me and give me a call, I was like, are you kidding me? It's a no-brainer because one, I'm from the South. Two, I grew up in the SEC. And three, I've been in Mississippi. And Mississippi is about people. And that's how I was raised.
0: Love it. Love
1: Call it.
0: hearing that. I'm ready to go. I'm ready to run lines again, by the way. And I'm running the mile around the gym. How many times it takes? I don't know. 20.
1: There
0: Whatever
1: you
0: it is,
1: go.
0: I can't remember. The bottom line is I'm with Coach Sam Purcell. He's got me fired up. I can't wait to come, but I'm very spoiled, Coach. When I come visit, I got to be right there. I mean, I almost have to dress out. Is that
1: Oh, you're
0: crazy?
1: sitting right beside me. I
0: That's what I'm
1: promise.
0: talking about. I love it. VisitMississippi.org. Oh, what's going to happen at Mississippi State when I'm on the sidelines? Don't go nowhere. I'm with the wonderful, wonderful, faith-driven, incredible coach in Sam.

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2: Sonny boy, if you have the choice, you'd raise some hell and make
3: I'm on the sidelines. I'm coaching. Visit Mississippi.org. We'll probably have something to say about that, and so will all of the Hell State fans when that happens. But I am grateful for Coach Sam Purcell taking the time to get to know him, because you and I never get a chance to speak at Delta Soul. I hear my name called at least 2,000 times in all different ranges, and certain ones I don't like, and certain ones, okay, I can handle that. How do you get to UConn level? How do you get there? Now I know State's been there.
4: Yeah.
3: But UConn's been doing it and doing it like Tennessee did it back in the day and do it South Carolina. You had LSU on these runs. How do you get that consistent, especially with the curveballs of NIL and the portal? And the second half of the question is, how does that affect women's basketball compared to men's?
4: Yeah, so let's start. First of all, I think UConn became UConn with a vision. You got to have a vision. What's your vision that you could sell to each individual and each family, first and foremost? Then when you got a vision, now you got players, all right? And you got to go get good players. Then after good players commit, what are your values? The values of my team this year are going to be three things, Steve, when you come courtside for that game.
3: Woo!
4: Number one, we're going to be one of the toughest teams in the country because you can't get to the top unless you're tough. Number two, you got to have discipline. Discipline, just like you become the musician that you were. Every single day, we got to outwork everyone, and we got to have discipline about what do. And then number three, we're not playing an individual sport. We're playing a team sport, and we're going to be connected. So toughness, discipline, and connected every single day is what our program is going to stand for. And then just like we talked about marriage, I'm very honest as a head coach. I'm open in the public. We got a golf tournament here. I'm going to go throw a little shout out for October 19th with fundraisers. I'm working the streets because you know what?
3: You got to have jobs, support right?
4: in today's time with NIL. Sure. You got to have people believe in you and support you. And if you can go get the top talent, you can sell a vision, but you can stand on business and retain that talent. That's the key word you're asking me, Steve. You got to retain talent.
3: No fooling. It's like you're recruiting the players that you're living with, and then you got to go somewhere else to recruit them. I mean, I don't know how. I know the energy you have, and I know the faith you have.
4: Yeah.
3: But it is so demanding now. There's so many different elements that you have to dot the I's, cross the T's beyond and on steroids. It's crazy. So it's a lot for you to do. I know you rely on your staff.
4: 100%. I rely on them. Yeah, they got to help me find a good talent. We also got to be real, Steve. We shop in two different gas stations, right?
3: Yeah.
4: Or grocery stores. We're not in the high-end market. That's okay. Well, I always use this. I tell them there's McDonald's All-Americans and the Burger King kids.
3: Yeah.
4: I love the Burger King kids. Have it
3: your
4: way. I
3: love a Burger King burger. I'm not afraid of that. Come on.
4: Hey, man, give me some onion rings and a Whopper.
3: Give it to me. Double Whopper.
4: Give me the McDonald's All-American kids, and we're going to come and punch you in the face.
3: Yeah.
4: And then once you win, then, like you said, your question was, how do I get to UConn level? We do all that, and then we retain that talent, and then you stack years. That's how you get to UConn.
3: What's on the horizon now? You got this golf tournament you want to talk about?
4: Yeah. So October 19th, we're going to do something. I'm trying to get outside the areas, not just here in Starkville. We're going to team up with Pearl River Casino.
3: Pearl River Resort. I'm their guy. Come on. I'm the brand ambassador. What are you talking about?
4: Come on.
3: I live for him. Matt, Chief, I love them all. Love them.
4: Chief Ben, that's where we actually talked at your tournament.
3: Oh, that's awesome. Such a great track. Such great folks.
4: Yeah, so we're pumped about that. I can't announce. And then we're going to do an open exhibition in October. We're in the works. But again, I'm trying to go to different areas of the state to get to our people. Because like you know, Mississippi State is a special group. The Delta down there in Biloxi.
3: You know, when I grew up as a kid, we'd head into Northeast Mississippi, and that's where Wheeler, Thrasher, Ingomar, Hickory Flat, East Kemper, you name it. It was unbelievable. Ripley, it was crazy basketball. Like, it was nuts. And we'd get there, and it was like, you know, some of these teams didn't have football programs, so that's all they did, that and baseball. And I'm telling you, it was like watching art.
4: Yeah.
3: It was beautiful. I mean, it was like the band on stage, everybody playing in harmony. And it's interesting you bring that up because I can tell you this. I've had bands throughout my life, but some of my guys have been with me over 30 years, 25 years, 28 years. And then I've had a long run where they're starting to retire from me. But now to this day. I've got some guys that we rely on each other.

0: And it is like a sport to us, meaning we get out there. How good can we be playing the same songs? And how different can it make us feel? And how can we all take care of our job, not on the court, but on the stage? And it feels like that to me. And so we're always challenged by that, and grateful to get to be on stage with folks that you love, like you absolutely love. You spent all these years on the road in a bus with them and buses and all that. And played all the arenas with each other, and we played tough spots and the most beautiful spots and all that. And we stuck it out and hung together. It's got to be like it is on the court, right?
1: Yeah,
0: Got to be.
1: 100%. Yeah, 100%. Yeah, it's all relationships. And like you said, I think what's really cool is all those years you put together, when you really do this the right way, your families all become one big family. You got
0: Yeah.
1: birthdays you celebrate, you've been there for their children's births. I've got two employees right now who are about to get married that we're talking about being in their wedding. Like, come on, man, that's what this is all about.
0: That is what it's all about. All right. Well, I'm going to be in Starkville. I'm going to bring Gwen. We're excited. We're going to find a date, or maybe, heck, I mean, you may not be able to get rid of me. You don't understand. I'm all in.
1: Let's go.
0: I'm all in. I'm going to be wearing the colors and everything. I'm ready to roll. And I appreciate you taking the time annually now, to come to the Delta Soul. I'm so grateful for David and Sherry Abney and you and Megan taking the time. And it means the world to us that you do that and you make it a whole lot better, you and Megan. So thank you guys for doing that and bless you, Coach.
1: Yeah, thank you. Bless you, man. You keep doing the great work you're doing. It's been an honor to be on this today.
0: Love it. Coach Sam Purcell, visit Mississippi.org. Thank you guys for allowing me to get to know my friend a whole lot better. Blessings to you all. Hail State. Thanks, Coach.
1: Hail State.
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4: News. I'm John Saucier. The Senate has passed the Lindsey Graham Russian sanctions bill. Pretty overwhelming. Yes, the tally was 86 yay, 11 nay. Kentucky Senator Rand Paul, the lone Republican who voted against it. This will now be sent to the House, and they'll have to sync up with the Senate when they return from recess August 31st before it goes to the president's desk. Senator Darlene Graham presided in the chair and read that final vote tally. The disappointing jobs report for July, 23,000 jobs lost for the month, unemployment dropping to 4.1%. National Economic Council Director Kevin Hassett joining Fox to react.
5: The strength is what we've seen before, construction workers, manufacturing workers, and so on. The weakness in this number were really just two things, government workers and a sort of rebound from all the employment we got from the World Cup because the World Cup was ending.
4: Healthcare jobs did trend upwards. 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
9: With Super Talk News, I'm Griffin Rowe. Housing affordability continues to be an issue for Americans nationwide as housing prices are consistently rising faster than incomes. But what about Mississippi? Federal Reserve Bank of St. Louis regional economic expert Chuck Gascon gives insight.
10: So when you look at the cost of living measures for Mississippi, they're about 13% below the national average. A lot of that's just due to the average cost of housing or rents, which are, you know, close to 50% below the national average. So prices overall and cost of living in the state is relatively lower than the national average.
9: However, the housing market isn't completely spotless in the Magnolia State. Gascon reports some rising costs in rent, but it's still an overall positive for Mississippians compared to the rest of the country.
10: When I look across across the state of Mississippi, we do see some areas in some metros that are still seeing relatively strong

0: So that does put some upward cost pressures in that place.
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4: The Mississippi Arts and Entertainment Experience, best known as the MAX, has announced its 2026 and 2027 Hall of Fame class. The Interactive Art Museum welcomes four Mississippi musicians and one music group to the Hall of Fame, all of which are uniquely different in their own ways. Mississippi John Hurt and Charlie Patton are two blues legends born in the 1800s that helped shape the Mississippi music scene. Grammy Award winner Bobby Rush is a composer, singer, and producer of blues music that incorporates elements of rap and funk. Country artist Conway Twitty had a whopping 55 singles hit number one on the charts over his 60 years. And finally, the Mississippi Mass Choir is the only music group on the list, best known for their gospel music in the over 150-person choir. The induction ceremony for the new Hall of Famers will take place on January 28th at the Mississippi State Riley Center in Meridian. 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With Supertalk News, I'm Griffin Ray.
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0: the good stories of Mississippi's people, places, and things to do. Now, here's Rebecca.
1: Good afternoon, Super Talk Mississippi. You're tuned into your radio happy hour. That's the good things. I'm your host, Rebecca Turner. And don't forget, you can listen to good things. We are streaming live over at supertalk.fm. 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You can watch us too. We are on your computer, your mobile device. Just head on over to Super Talk TV. Coming up next week, the Lee County Coroner's Office is hosting a symposium I think you'll want to know more about. Joining us today is Carolyn Green. She is a Lee County Coroner to tell us more. Welcome, Carolyn.
2: Thank you. Glad to be here.
1: It's good to have you here, and I wish it was on happier occasions and topics, but I'm a firm believer that education and advocacy for these topics are a good thing. So kind of tell me about the symposium and what led to you all thinking this would be a good thing there in your county.
2: Well, unfortunately, I see a lot of fentanyl here in my county, and recently I had to work one of a young lady who used to be good friends with my own daughter. She had spent the night in my home, and so I realized after that, I said, you know, this is getting a little too close to home. We've got to do

0: something to educate the public that fentanyl is right here in Lee County.
1: And that is in staggering numbers. I was reading through, I think you mentioned your office had worked over 26 fentanyl overdose cases the last year. Is that higher than most? I mean, those listening to Good Things in the rest of the counties, are we somewhere similar to that across the state, or do you guys have a particularly high number of cases?
0: Well, we have a, you know, a highly populated county, and I think it is probably one of the higher county levels as far as fentanyl deaths, but there are other counties around the state that have the same numbers. It's hitting every county in this state, though. It's not unique just to Lee County.
1: No, yeah, and just one is one too many, in my opinion, because it's something that could potentially be prevented. And that's what you're trying to do, just prevent it through education. Talk about the symposium, what the format will kind of be, and kind of who's the target audience.
0: Sure. Well, I'm targeting teachers, parents, youth ministers, coaches, and even families that have experienced loss in their families due to the fentanyl crisis. I'm encouraging all of them to come, and even our youth, first responders, because we will be giving out free Narcan, and that's something that a lot of our volunteer fire departments just don't have access to. So I'm encouraging all of them to come as well. But we're going to have three speakers. We have Wes Cloak, who is with Tupelo Police Department and Narcotics. He is going to give just an overall view of what fentanyl is, the different forms it takes, what it looks like, that sort of thing. Then we have Chief John Quacka with Tupelo Police Department that's going to talk about Parker's Law, where if they find out who the supplier is that led to a fentanyl overdose, they can charge that person. And then we have Gina Archer, a wonderful advocate for fentanyl awareness around the state. She founded Fight the Good Fight Ministry after the loss of her own son to fentanyl. She's from around Madison, Mississippi, and she's going to get up there and speak from a family standpoint. So we've got three excellent speakers. I think it should be a very interesting evening. We're also going to have vendors on hand that's going to hand out a lot of information from resources that can help with rehabilitation if you have a fentanyl problem, to the free Narcan. We have a handout that has different emojis on there, so if parents go through their children's phone and see these particular emojis in a certain pattern, they'll know that they're discussing drugs, not just sending emojis back and forth to one another.
1: Oh, Carolyn, I'm going to need to see those emojis.
0: I'll get you one and get it emailed to you. I certainly will.
1: Well, and I think, you know, education obviously is a good thing, but topics like this can shy away some parents, even grandparents listening. They think, oh, you know, that's scary. That's not what my kid is doing or necessarily kid's friends are doing. Why should we all be sort of, educated about it, Carolyn?
0: Well, there are a number of children out there, their own prescription medications for whatever reason, whether it's for ADHD, for anxiety, something like that. And it's not an uncommon fact that they might share that with their friends. And with this particular Gina Archer, her son, he had a sports injury of some type, and a friend shared with him a one pill that he said would help him with that injury, and that one pill was laced with fentanyl. So it is out there. And a lot of times people don't know that that's what they have, but it is. There are pill mills out there that are producing pills that are laced with fentanyl, and one pill can kill. So that's why we need to get this word out there to everybody.
1: Do they need to sign up if they want to come Monday, Carolyn?
0: No, they can just show up. I can give my phone number at the end of this session if they want more information, but they just show up. It's completely free, and we are going to have a ton of information and free stuff to give away.
1: I don't think we got to the location of it, Carolyn. That's important. It is in Lee County, but that's a big area.
0: Yes,
1: so let's narrow it down.
0: Monday. Yes, Monday at 6 p.m. at Hope Church, which is at 2094 McCullough Boulevard in Tupelo, a very big church here in Lee County that has been so gracious to open their doors to us to have this function.
1: And if families are maybe looking to get more information, and maybe they're not in Lee County, they're one of the other 81 counties here in Mississippi, do you have good resources or places to sort of send them, Carolyn, today?
0: Well, I don't have any kind of website. The Mississippi Bureau of Narcotics is a good resource to give out information. If they suspect that they have someone that is supplying another person in their area, that would be a good resource to call. Or just call their local sheriff's department or police department. They would probably be a wealth of information as well, because most of them have people on staff that are trained specifically in narcotics detection, and what to do next, how to get them in touch with rehab facilities, that sort of thing.
1: And I think we've had Gina Archer here on Good Things a time or two with the Fight the Good Fight. If people want to Google that nonprofit, she's out there, her and a whole slew of moms kind of trying to raise awareness. Of those 26 cases, I mean, obviously not necessarily specific numbers, are they primarily young adults that find themselves in this predicament, or can this happen to people of all, you know, ages or stages of life?
0: It can happen to all ages and all stages, but I do see primarily younger people, probably 20s, 30s, 40s, that are being killed by fentanyl. I had some occasions where I go in and had two people deceased at the same time, which led me to believe immediately that fentanyl was involved. I've had that happen more than one time, where they took the same drug and both people overdosed in the same home on the same day.
1: You talked about the free Narcan, too, that would be provided at the symposium, and then getting it to many of our first responders. Do you see or hope that more people listening will keep that on them, whether it's, you know, sending it with their kids to college, or, you know, if they just suspect or kind of, I guess, know that their kids or loved ones have a particular habit, that it's a good thing to have around?
0: It is a very handy thing to have around, and they're going to have plenty of it here to give away. But our first responders, I know firsthand from going into these scenes that it can be quite scary not knowing what you're walking into. And you can inhale it if it's in the air. You can touch it and it can be absorbed through the skin. It's just a very volatile drug that can be deadly in so many ways.
1: Well, definitely good information, Carolyn. I know that you guys have a lot going on for the symposium coming up August the 10th at Hope Church. You mentioned maybe giving out. Are you sure you want to give out your phone number, Carolyn? Do you have an email or something?
0: I'll put my phone number out there because, I mean, I have a lot of folks call me on the daily anyway. But
1: well, that's not for a good reason, Carolyn. Most folks don't want to just call and text their coroner.
0: I'm that passionate about this symposium. If they want more information or let me know that they are coming, bringing a group of people, that would be awesome. But I'll be glad to give my phone number out there. It is 662-213-2794. It's on our flyer that I've got, that I've been posting all over Facebook. So I'm just trying to get the word out there as many ways as possible, because I want a huge response here in Lee County.
1: Well, if anyone missed that, they can always text in our text line or email and get in touch with us, and we will make sure that they get that information, Carolyn. But again, at Hope Church on Monday, August the 10th, what time does the doors open?
0: Well, they'll start at 6 p.m., so if they want to get there just a little bit early, that'll be fine. And we're anticipating that it'll stop about 8 p.m. Because we're going to allow some time for questions and answers after the three speakers talk.
1: All righty, Carolyn. Well, we need more passionate people like you throughout the state. Thank you for what you're doing there in Lee County. Hopefully we can pack that church out and just get a little bit more awareness around this not good topic, but it's a good thing to be educated about for sure.
0: Thank you so much, Rebecca.
1: All righty, there you go. We hope that if you're in Lee County, you take this opportunity. It would be a good time maybe to bring your kids along and have them to get educated as well. Sometimes it's easier when they hear it from someone else or someone's personal story other than from their parents. But stick with us. We got more good things for you coming up next.

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No true words have ever been sung here on Good Things, but welcome back. 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It did go out this Friday morning, but you can get in on time for next week. That's supertalk.fm/newsletter. It's an easy way to simplify your headline reading. It just comes to your inbox. You don't have to worry about keeping up with all of that. And that's what we're talking about today, too, over on the Good Things Facebook group. It is the end of Simplify Your Life Week. Who knew there was a whole week to kind of get you to simplify your life? But the Good Things Facebook group is a great place to go for good headlines and fun conversation sort of around the show. And I thought we all have like a little bit of life hacks or tricks that we may have done intentionally to sort of simplify your life. Because Rhino, I believe that everybody listening to Good Things would raise their hand if we said, how would you like to just make your life a little easier or simplify certain areas, right? They were all trying to get back to simpler kind of times. And every now and then we come up with either a routine or a gadget gizmo, I don't know, or just say no, and find ways to take little pieces of pressure sort of off of ourselves and

0: to make life a little bit feel a little less heavy. So if you've got any of those life hacks, 601-879-4395, and it can be as easy as how you've intentionally simplified a task. Your life seems like a much bigger kind of umbrella term, a little weightier than that, but just ways that you've made your life easier, basically, down to it. Rhino, do you fall into this category?
1: Oh, yeah. I put almost a paragraph of things
0: did you?
1: That
0: I hadn't
1: can
0: checked.
1: Do in the Facebook group. The first thing that came to mind was what I do on the weekends. I put the phone in a drawer.
0: I love it.
1: And walk away for large chunks of time.
0: Yes. Need to do that.
1: Some people might get upset with me if they can't get in touch with me, but I'll always get back with you. If like Dad called me on Sunday and the phone was in the drawer. I was taking a nap. Got out, done with the nap, went back to the drawer. Oh, look, got a missed call from Dad. Let me call him back. Like, it's not a big deal. Just disconnect. So that's one way to simplify your life. Another way I've found is if you spend a lot of time on social media, you'll come across accounts or topics or something that are kind of antagonistic or just stupid or rile you up in some way. Just mute it. Block the account, mute the word, mute the topic. It's not worth getting riled up over on social media. Like, it's social media. When we first started on social media, it was ways to coordinate parties and take pictures of food. There's no reason to get riled up over social media. So that's another way to simplify your life if you have a lot of time on social media. Another way I figured out that I've done intentionally is set a cutoff time for work.
0: Mm.
1: If you are the kind of, if you have the kind of job where you can just clock out and you're done, bravo, kudos to you. You're one step ahead of everybody. If you have a job where you got a little bit of homework, a little bit of something you got to do or finish, mm-hmm. set a cutoff time. Every single night, no matter what it is, that time, you're done. Whatever else is left over, you'll finish it in the morning, you'll finish it tomorrow. There is tomorrow, hopefully. It ain't going to kill you to stop tonight. Take some time for yourself to relax,
0: boundaries.
1: Recharge, and then go to sleep. Like, you don't want to work right up until you're going to bed. Mm-hmm. That's not a good night's sleep. It's just you're not going to have a good time. So that's another way I've intentionally simplified my life. And the last way I thought of was something that I know not everybody can get behind because I'm a little bit strange in this regard. I can go for months, years at a time having the same exact meal for a meal. Mm-hmm. So I will simplify my meal plan. Like up here at the office for lunch every single day, I get a little microwave rice, some tuna, some sushi fixings, and I just have a little sushi on a plate kind of deal. I've done that for the last 7-8 months straight, no changes, because it's simple. I have it set up on Amazon and just go ahead and order that rice. It comes, order shows up at my door. I don't have to worry about that. Just keep the seaweed snacks and the tuna stocked up, and I'm good to go. So if you find something like that where you can take that load of, well, what am I going to have for lunch? What am I going to have for lunch? You're not constantly thinking about it. It's just, well, I got lunch. It's already taken care of. Don't have to worry about it. Don't have to think about it.
0: That is a huge simplification.
1: But not everybody can eat the same thing.
0: No, not everybody. But I do feel like as someone who's helped people try to figure out their food for the last 2 decades, even without trying, you're already eating the same things over and over again. You just don't realize it. So I don't know why you need to make it more complicated when you're just trying to make it a little bit sort of healthier for sure. Larry from McGee, the way I simplify is I have zero social media. Larry from McGee, there is a part of me that is so jealous of you, right? Like to go back to that simple time or just whenever, as Rhino mentioned, it was simply for the highlight reels and we just used it simply to see who had a birthday, who went on vacation, but then like it, not fantasize about it or compare or whatever it may be, or to organize meetups and things of that kind of nature.
1: I mean, there was a point in time where a lot of people used Facebook only to poke each other.
0: This is true. You know, this is very true. And we are that last generation. I'm sure, Larry from McGee, you may be my age, or and Rhino's probably older to not have it. You probably pushed against the grain. You are finding some kids that are pushing against that grain. There, trust me, there are the other ones that are head-bent on it from the time they figure it out. But then there's some others that are wise enough to recognize maybe this isn't the best thing that's happening in my friend group. And so they're just kind of like, nonchalant about it. And I think, you know, that's the pendulum can swing back in sort of the other direction. I love this too, though, kind of piggybacking on your you put your phone in the drawer, Rhino. Jonathan from Ocean Springs, his wife's phone is the emergency line to reach him on the weekends, which the way I read that is he lets everybody know, hey, phone going in said drawer or kind of or turning off. If it's that bad, then, you know, someone's going to reach me. And I can't remember who to credit it to, but somebody said that, like, they don't necessarily keep up with the news or, like, anything of that nature. Because they were like, if it's important enough, somebody is going to tell me, which means there's always going to be that person who can't take this great advice and has to be in the know. Or maybe it's people like us who have to stay in the know to bring things to you. But there is so much truth to be able to take a beat with maybe 24-hour access to nothing but, you know, unfortunate headlines, which I hope is why you find the hour of good thing a little bit of a respite sort of from that, to simplify some of the things that you find going through your head as well. Jeff in Pontotoc said, age has simplified my life. Like, there's a lot of truth to that, though. I feel like, you know, your 40s can be one of the busiest seasons, particularly if you're a parent working and all those things. So watching those phases and stages of life change definitely can bring with it a little simplification. And this is a little bit of a different take, and a lot of people don't think this way because I'm in that season where, you know, I'm juggling work and life and two kids and all of their extracurricular activities, and I would like to have a life too. I used to think about, like, batch doing things on the weekend when it came to, like, cleaning and laundry and chores and all of that stuff. And for a while now, I've just sort of rethought that. And I do, like, when there is a basket of laundry to be done, we kind of do, like, a load a night. Or we'll do, like, the dishes when they're almost full. Or I may vacuum and then do some of the other one bathroom a night kind of cleaning. Like, something kind of gets done every day. And that has really freed up my weekends, where it's not like this hour or hours long kind of chunk of my time that has to be spent, or our collective time, because kids have chores and everybody gets pitched in. But we now have our Saturdays and Sundays to kind of do, you know, Saturday and Sunday is kind of free. It's not just that you have to go to the grocery store, you have to do all the cleaning, you have to do all that. If you do little bits and bites of it throughout the week. No, it doesn't all get done at once, but it never was anyway. Like, unless it's like someone's coming over for a party. And then you do everything at once, so it's all clean and ready to be seen. But that's been a real change, I think, for our family, to be able to get our weekends back and not having to completely do chores, which, as I know, is a little bit different living alone, Rhino, without the kiddos messing everything up. You can actually clean a bathroom or the kitchen and walk away, and you get to see it look the same way when you walk back in. I have no idea what that's like. I'm in that phase where you clean it off, you walk out of the room, you come back, and it's like, who's been in here? That's good stuff. We're in a good phase of life. But stick with us. We got more for you coming up next.

0: From the SeabrookPaint.com Weather Center, I'm JT Mitchell. Mostly sunny skies today with a chance of showers and thunderstorms throughout. Highs in the mid-90s with heat index readings hovering around that 100-degree mark. Tonight, it will be mostly clear with lows dropping into the mid to lower 70s. View the live radar at supertalk.fm. 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
5: With Super Talk News, I'm Griffin Rowe. Housing affordability continues to be an issue for Americans nationwide as housing prices are consistently rising faster than incomes. But what about Mississippi? Federal Reserve Bank of St. Louis regional economic expert Chuck Gascon gives insight.
6: So when you look at the cost of living measures for Mississippi, they're about 13% below the national average. A lot of that's just due to the average cost of housing or rents, which are, you know, close to 50% below the national average. So prices overall and cost of living in the state is relatively lower than the national average.
5: However, the housing market isn't completely spotless in the Magnolia State. Gascon reports some rising costs in rent, but it's still an overall positive for Mississippians compared to the rest of the country.
6: When I look across the state of Mississippi, we do see some areas and some metros that are still seeing relatively strong rent growth. So that does put some upward cost pressures in that place.
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0: Welcome back to Good Things. Don't forget we are streaming live over at supertalk.fm. The reason I'm laughing is because the first thing that came to mind was, well, this is an Odyssey. And then I got jiggled thinking about it. And so it is Friday, so we have Tanya here to talk movies. Rhino usually uses the bumper music in to connect to a movie that's out. Am I correct? Is this out?
1: Oh, yeah.
0: Is it a new movie or is it the Odyssey?
1: It's been out.

0: for a week.
1: It's been out for a week.
0: Week or two.
1: Okay. It's not the Odyssey. It got me tickled, even just thinking about it. But
0: it is a bit of a curveball.
1: Okay. So is it in the movie? Like obviously in the movie. But
0: yeah, it's a needle drop in the movie.
1: Spider-Man?
0: That's right.
1: Only because I thought, what could have, like, in a car or whatever. Where is it in the movie?
0: It's when he's chasing the tanker truck and lands on the car. The car is playing, and that song's playing in the car.
2: Oh, yeah. Those are so hard to figure out. Well, I was like, I don't remember it, and I saw it again this week.
1: Did you?
2: Yes.
1: Who'd you go back with?
2: Me, myself, and I.
1: I adore you. Did you get your snobby seat?
2: I did. I was about the only one in there. I couldn't believe it.
1: Well, maybe everybody else has already sort of gone, because what I'm hearing is it's done well.
2: Oh, yeah. It's already broken the record. It's like the biggest, movie of the year as far as release weekend. It's behind The Odyssey, but I'm sure they will surpass this weekend.
1: What do you think makes Tom Holland think, well, I won't do a four, that he thinks he's done with the three, if it's making this kind of cash?
2: Yeah, I'm thinking it's probably not his decision. Like, I'm thinking maybe it's creative, you know, what they're going to do next, which we know he's going to be in Doomsday, so he's not hung his suit up yet, but we'll see. You know, his character in the movie is in his mid-20s, his friends have graduated college, so I would assume they've got to be mid-20s. And so, you know, Spider-Man's always kind of been a teenager, so maybe they're thinking he's aging out of it.
1: But. Well, how nice of them to kind of let him have his own way of saying he's bowing out versus you're not welcome back to the party, kind of that way. But obviously, it's the hottest thing out right now. If people haven't already seen it, they've probably got plans to do it. Is there anything that can rival it?
2: Yeah, this weekend is like nothing is going to touch it. And, you know, the people that pull the strings, they're smart. They know not to release anything huge this weekend because nobody's going to go see it. They're either going to go back to The Odyssey or Spider-Man. But we do have a horror movie, Ice Cream Man.
1: Oh, we had a break.
2: I know. And
1: is this every parent's nightmare? Is there an ice cream truck?
2: Yeah.
1: Oh, my gosh.
2: So, yeah. I mean, the ice cream truck music is already creepy enough without adding
1: there
2: a movie.
1: There wasn't already a movie.
2: Super Troopers 3. I did not see 1 nor 2. So, you know, if you saw those, I'm sure you'll like this one. And then One Night Only. This one looks incredibly dumb to me. I mean, it's I'm blanking out on the actor's name, but it's two young actor, and in this world, it's not so distant future where there is a law, like a moral law, that you cannot have relations with anybody if you're not married, except for this one night a year.
1: Oh, that's awful.
2: Yes. And so that's what this movie is about. So,
1: hand sanitizer.
2: That's
1: what came to mind.
2: Yeah, so this is a great weekend to catch up. If you've missed any, I saw The Odyssey this week. Mm-hmm. It's fantastic. It's worth every minute that you're in the theater. It is a long one. The way they do it is incredibly well. It's sort of told, you know, you've got your starting point, and then you kind of put the puzzle pieces in as you go. And Matt Damon's fantastic. He's going to get an Oscar nomination. Anne Hathaway probably will. Just incredibly done. We loved it. My family went, and we loved it so much when we got home that evening. We actually went back and watched Troy with Brad Pitt just because my son was wanting to see more of the Trojan War stuff, and so that's been kind of fun just to go back.
1: I wonder how much Troy's kind of gotten a boost because of The Odyssey.
2: I believe it has, because like we had to go out there and find it. This was Saturday night, and then I noticed when I was looking at movies, we were looking for something to watch one night this week, and it was in the top 10 of the service I was on, and I believe it was Amazon. But yeah, so definitely, I think a lot of people, and it's funny, it's still a great movie, but it's dated, you know, especially when you put it up to The Odyssey.
1: Well, then you wonder, will they reinvent it?

0: if this one has done so well and people kind of show that they have that interest in it.
1: Yeah, I mean, there's so much
0: Gladiator
1: they could do. Yeah.
0: Was just such a big hit not too long ago. I was trying to think of that one.
1: Yeah, so, I mean, there's no end to the movies that could be made. So many characters that you could dive a little deeper into. And but, yeah, it was so well done. And so my youngest son is, like, really becoming a movie buff, so I'm very proud. And so
0: did
1: one
0: he
1: of the
0: have
1: things,
0: a choice?
1: I know. That's true. But because Christopher Nolan directed this and he loved The Odyssey a lot, we started watching his Batman movies this week. And, you know, it's just kind of fun to see the evolution of him as a director, too. I mean, he's been great from the beginning, but it's just fun to see him get bigger and better with every movie. But yeah, so that's what's out there. I was looking ahead for the year, and you know, like I said, I'm pretty certain Odyssey's going to get a nomination. But what else? You know, we still have a Dune Part 3's coming, so I feel like we'll see that one on, you know, come Oscar time. And there's a movie with Tom Cruise, and honestly, I don't know anything about it, but it's called Digger, and it's getting a lot of traction for the movie and for him. It's coming out later this year, so it'll be interesting to see. You know, we see these big movies. We've had such a comeback at the box office this year. You know, probably some of the biggest numbers we've seen in a long time, and the year's not over.
0: And Doomsday was probably the next big thing, right?
1: Yeah, that one's going to come out in December, so...
0: Well, that's a long way.
1: Yeah, so we have a little bit of time on that one, but it is going to be huge. I mean, there's
0: no
1: way.
0: You hope so. It's one of those that they've built up so much that you hope it's not a flop.
1: Right.
0: Once it gets here, but it can't, I guess it can't be.
1: Yeah, the only thing that concerns me, I mean, I know I'll like it even if the rest of the world doesn't, but... there's so many people in it. It's like I can't understand how in the world they're going to get all of these characters in, unless it's sort of like the end of Endgame, when you just have a wide shot of hundreds of characters, you know.
0: And they're kind of all in it.
1: Yeah.
0: Well, it'll be something to look forward to. If you want to stay home, is there anything streaming?
1: There is. The Peacock has You, Me, and Tuscany, which is the little rom-com about the girl who goes to Tuscany and meets the guy from Bridgerton.
0: Yes. Cutie patootie.
1: Yeah. Super Mario Galaxy is out.
0: Okay.
1: So if you missed that one in the theater, that's another movie that was huge this year.
0: It's cute.
1: Yeah. It's like year to date, it's like number three in numbers at the box office. Obsession, which is sort of a horror movie, it is actually getting Oscar buzz too. And then Troy, we talked about already. And then Sheep Detectives, I know you and I talked about it. And I watched it again a couple of Sundays ago just because I saw it and I was like, I'm kind of in that mood. And it's so good. It's really one of those movies that didn't get talked about.
0: The whole family would enjoy.
1: Yes, everybody should watch it. And a great message and just very, very well done.
0: Well, the husband and I caught the octopus.
1: Oh, yes. Something creatures. Beautiful.
0: The intelligent. We're not.
1: Yeah.
0: Whatever. Sally Field.
1: Yes.
0: And squalled like a baby. And kids wouldn't enjoy it, but it's totally safe to keep on. If you haven't seen that one yet and you need a good cry, oh my gosh. It was just so well done. But we also watched, I think it's the Masters of the Universe, He-Man.
1: Yes.
0: I just call it He-Man. I mean, would I watch it again? Probably not. But did we all find it entertaining? Yes. Was it nostalgia for me and Dalco? Yes. Did my 14-year-old think it was funny? Yes. So I was like, that's another one that at least, you know, checked the box for family movie night last weekend that we all enjoyed that's still out there. You don't have to know the toys to kind of
1: to enjoy it.
0: To sort of enjoy that one as well. All righty, Tanya, appreciate your time. You guys stick with us. We got more for you coming up next.

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7: 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From the New York Cotton Exchange, October cotton is up 126 to 83.22. December cotton is up 124 to 84.40. From the Chicago Board of Trade, November soybeans are down 1.5 cents to $11.76 per bushel. December corn stayed even at $4.62 per bushel. From the Mercantile, August live cattle is up 48 cents to 231.70. October live cattle is up 35 cents to 225.28. August feeders are up 360 to 351.65. September feeders are up 365 to 345.23. That's your closing market report. As always, go to supertalk.fm to keep up with the latest in Mississippi agriculture. 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

0: Welcome back to Good Things. Don't forget we are streaming live over at supertalk.fm. We're also streaming from that Supertalk Mississippi app. It's free. 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And don't forget the many ways you can watch us. We are on your computer, your mobile device. We're also on your Amazon Fire, Roku devices. We're even on YouTube. You can also find Supertalk TV on your C Spire TV on Channel 70, right next to the Weather Channel. My brain is leaving me. It's almost Friday o'clock for us, I guess, end of the day over here. Or you can say hi on the C Spire text line, 601-879-4395. Darren and Jackson, I don't let my wife choose the movie we go to by herself anymore. Ever since I contemplated harming, well, I won't go say that. You did not have a good time. You struggled through in her shoes sort of 20 years ago. I am notorious for choosing, and for someone who doesn't like to cry at movies, I tend to lean towards the movies that are going to make you sob, and which is funny because it's Bright Intelligent Creatures is the name of the movie we couldn't think of on Netflix. But
1: that's the one with the octopus.
0: The talking octopus.
1: The ring. And,
0: yes. Yeah. And it really is a well done and thoughtful storyline and great acting and tugs at all the heartstrings. But it doesn't just tug on the heartstrings like at the end like some do. Like it tugs on them like kind of like it's kind of just a sad movie. And we had started it just us at the house, and I don't not really spoiling it, but the octopus kind of gives you a little insight into maybe the fact that he's been around for a while. And Dalco, my husband, was like, turn it off. It just told you you were going to cry. Like, we have time to escape this movie. Just turn it off. And I was like, no, I've heard this is a really good movie. I'm committed now. We're going to see it through. And then, you know, through the whole thing that you can sort of see it kind of coming. So, Darren, you're not the only one who kind of takes your wife's movie voting rights kind of away. Usually on Saturday night when it comes to forced family time, I rarely get the opportunity to like pick the movie. It's usually one of the others. Lean towards comedy, action, superhero, kind of that thing, for sure. What sad movie were you forced to finish, Rhino, because of a girl or your mother?
1: too many to mention, but the first one that came to mind was My Girl. It came to mind because I went down a rabbit hole last weekend watching a compilation of reactions to people watching it for their first time.
0: Mm-hmm. We should add Neely's to it.
1: That was funny stuff.
0: That was one of my not better parental choices. She was old enough, but just wailed. When I'm laughing now, but she was like 11 or 12. She was like right at the kind of the age of the girl, yeah, kind of in the movie. And it is definitely a traumatic movie if you're not emotionally prepared to know like what you're walking into. Because what do we normally tell kids when things get hairy in movies? How many times have you or your parents said to you, like, don't worry, the kid never dies? Like, because that's kind of the MO. Like, they don't even kill a kid on, you know, usually kind of that way. So when that happens, it's like, ah, you know, I didn't necessarily see that one coming. Another one I will say I walked into and I had no idea that caught me completely off guard, Green Mile. Nobody prepares you unless they've already seen it, that you start, and it's such a good movie until it's not, and not in the best way, but like you are not emotionally prepared for the sobbing that happens kind of at the end of Green Mile.
1: I remember watching Forrest Gump with a co-ed group of friends, and one of the girls had never seen it. And we're all watching, and we look over, and she is bawling her eyes out towards the end. And we're just like, oh, yeah, we didn't warn you.
0: No, there are some movies that should come with, like, a warning label that you need to be in the right headspace. Or if you just need a good cry, that they definitely sort of evoke that in you. But I was trying to think of what another one was that I've chosen that kind of led us all into this just this sad Saturday night.
1: The one time I got to pick the movie long time ago for a family movie night.

0: with like extended family, I wanted to watch the newest Robin Williams movie. It just happened to be the movie What Dreams May Come, which was not a comedy.
1: Aww.
0: It was about dealing with grief and the loss of loved ones and what happens after death. And it turned into a whole theological discussion because the people I was watching it with didn't agree with the portrayal of heaven in the movie. And it was, I was not allowed to pick movies ever again.
1: It's a good way to get, so you.
0: I just wanted to watch Robin Williams. He's a funny dude.
1: Yeah, but not there. That's all. All right, stick with us. You got more coming up next. You got the boys with Sports Talk from 3 to 6. Rhino and I will meet you back here Monday at 2. But until then, I hope you all find time for the good things.

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2: Fox News, I'm Jack Callahan. The Senate has passed a tough Russia sanctions bill named for the late Senator Lindsey Graham, who'd pressed hard for it.
3: The package penalizes countries continuing to purchase Russian oil and gas. Supporters say the measure will choke off a major source of revenue for Russian President Vladimir Putin to fund the war against Ukraine.
2: The Senate has voted to confirm more than 70 Trump appointees. A vote on Acting Attorney General Todd Blanche could come later today. Iran says it's continuing talks with Iran over the Strait of Hormuz.
4: They say they are getting very close to a deal. President Trump is insisting he's personally involved in any deal. He expects an announcement that could come as early as today.
2: Fox's Steve Harrigan. Saudi Arabia says it's bracing for a possible attack from Iranian proxies in southern Iraq and northern Yemen. 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
11: 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A Biloxi man convicted alongside his wife in the killing of his 2-year-old stepson will not get a new trial. The Mississippi State Supreme Court ruled Thursday against an appeal filed by Joseph David Hurd, who's now on death row. Joseph married Haley Leanne Hurd in 2021 and was found guilty of a history of abusing the child. In early 2022, the couple was arrested after the toddler was found unresponsive and later died. During the medical examination, it was discovered the child had broken bones and bruising that led to his death. Haley testified against Joseph before she was handed life in prison. Joseph, on the other hand, is still in line to be executed. He alleged to the high court that a character witness being excluded impacted the outcome of the case, but the justices disagreed.
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11: With flu season just a couple of months away, the U.S. is the first country to approve a new vaccine aimed at preventing the respiratory virus.
14: Moderna gets the green light from the Food and Drug Administration for its mRNA flu vaccine, enabling use of a technology that'll make it easier to rapidly target a widely prevalent or especially virulent strain of the virus. Mflusiva, the first to be made with the same mRNA technology, the manufacturer says was key to ending the COVID pandemic. This allows adults 50 to 64 to get immunized against the respiratory illness. The FDA also accelerated approval for those 65 and older. With a commitment to further studying the shot in older adults, the company says the new shot will probably be available in select retailers in the coming weeks.
11: Fox's Lillian Wu. Flu season generally runs October through May. With SuperTalk News, I'm JT Mitchell.
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6: Welcome in on this Friday, Sports Talk Mississippi. Michael Borky and Will East with you. Hey, Dad, we'll be back with us on Monday after a week off doing nothing. He didn't do anything. He just took the week off. You know, training camp began. We could talk about that. Instead, no, he's home doing God knows what. Still showed up, by the way, to the press conference. You'll hear some questions of Brian Haydad's to Jeff Lebby yesterday. So he did that. But he did that on his day off. What an interesting guy. But no, we love Haydad, and he'll be back on Monday. Tuesday, we will be at the Landing as part of the Not Fall Camp Tour, leg number two of the tour. We will be in Starkville, again, at the Landing. I haven't been yet. I've been to Starkville. I've not been to the Landing. I believe we are up top. A new bar that's going to overlook Starkville, and I'm looking forward to being there. Hey, Dad's been working on the guest list this week. He was texting me yesterday about how that's going, and so we'll have a great show on Tuesday from the Landing. A week later, we will be at the library in Oxford. All of the Not Fall Camp Tour is brought to you by Pearl River Resort. And hey, the rain is coming through. The state of Mississippi, but you know what? The rain's going to bring a slightly, and I mean ever so slightly, cooler temperatures. But a golf course, like a day or two after it rains, the weather's going to be down a little bit, and the grass is going to be nice and lush. Go play Dancing Rabbit this weekend. I've got plans to do that on Sunday myself, actually. I will be there. Hopefully, I'll see some of you guys out there. You should. If you're looking for somewhere to have a little Mississippi staycation, if you're looking for a place to go play golf or have some fun, watch the games at the Sportsbook at Timeout Lounge. They've got you covered everywhere at Pearl River Resort. And again, we are so thankful that they are bringing you the Not Fall Camp Tour. And if you want to be a part of the show, you can on the C Spire text line, 601-879-4395. C Spire, man, what a great night last night of football. Let's start there. I'm kind of a sap when it comes to football season. There are, you know, some people in our business that are a little bit more cynical. They've been doing it long enough to where they, you know, they kind of roll their eyes at preseason games and training camp and stuff like that. And frankly, I understand why. If you've been doing it long enough, you don't get as excited for the things that
18: I guess, don't matter. That's not me, though. Football season fires me up. Seeing videos from the practice field, I mean, there was a highlight earlier today of Kamario Taylor throwing a touchdown pass to Aiden Williams, and it's like a five-second video, and it's like, this is awesome. Football is back, and my favorite part about training camp videos is, you know, Kamario Taylor throws a touchdown pass, and, oh, yeah, look at him go. All right, but you gave up a touchdown. You know, how good was that throw? How bad was the defense at the same time? But I get super jacked up for stuff like this, and I was really fired up last night to watch some football. And the Hall of Fame game in years past has been sloppy, boring, bad quarterback play. That was not at all what we got from the Hall of Fame game last night. 33-30 was the final score. You had awesome passing numbers. And how about these names, by the way? The quarterbacks that played are guys that you knew and you recognized from college. For the Panthers, Kenny Pickett started the game, former first-round pick. He was at Pitt. And then Haynes King took over. Haynes King, he was a dog at Georgia Tech. I mean, just has no regard for his personal safety, the way he plays football. He's never seen a hit that he doesn't want to take. And on the other side for Arizona, you had Carson Beck, who started, and then Keaton Slovis, as well. So all four of those guys were really good college quarterbacks. But Carson Beck was great. He was 15 of 19 for 188. He had a touchdown. Slovis was 9 of 10 for 106. He had a touchdown. Kenny Pickett was 8 of 11 for 62 yards. Haynes King was 21 of 34 for 180 yards and two touchdowns. He also ran for 40 on just three carries and had a touchdown. And let's go there right now. This was you need a second?
19: Yeah. Okay. The NFL doesn't, and their copyright laws don't want to
18: They don't want to cooperate.
19: Me.
18: Either way, I did love this from the Panthers too, by the way. It's the Hall of Fame game. You're down three. There's 2 seconds left. Goal to go situation. Who wants to tie the Hall of Fame game? No, nobody cares, right? So why are you kicking a field goal to tie? Go for the win. And Haynes King did just that. And by the way, Chris Collinsworth, what a great call on his part. If you guys were watching, you heard it. Right before the ball is snapped. You've got kind of an empty box here. This is a really good chance for a quarterback draw. And then Haynes King does the rest. Here is the final play of the game. I think 3 seconds on the clock. Goal to go situation. The Panthers with the football. Haynes King takes the snap, and it sounded like this.
20: Soft box. Quarterback ball. Another chance.
21: Game on the line. King, he's going to step up. Pumps. Runs. Goal line. Is he in? Yes! Haynes King! King of the night!
22: That flick at him!
18: That just incredible stuff there. And, I mean, Mike Tirico is just the best. I mean, a world-class broadcaster. But you heard Collinsworth. You heard him. It's kind of a soft box here. Quarterback draw, and Haynes King is a runner, and he pulled it off. If this is... I'm not an omen guy necessarily, and maybe I should be as I'm attempting a religious journey, more on a different show or a sports show, but maybe I should pay more attention to signs in my life. But if this is a sign of what's to come,

0: this football season. We are set up for an incredible one. That was everything we asked for. Great plays, quality quarterback play, down to the finish. Hall of Fame game delivered last night.
1: Preseason football delivered. And that's the beauty of the NFL is you never, on any given Thursday night, Saturday, if they play on Saturday, Sundays, Mondays, you never know who's going to win. And they, look, Michael, they make the games entertaining, even if it's the stinking Panthers. And if I told you the Panthers and the Cardinals, you'd go, eh.
0: Yeah. But I mean, because regular season, you're like, eh.
1: But here we are. It's the only game on. It's the preseason. You got quarterbacks who aren't going to be the starters, and you care, and they make it entertaining.
0: They made it entertaining, man. It was so much fun. Somebody says that game was off the chart. Carson Beck looked like a future Hall of Famer. Bryce Young better watch his back because the third stringer from Georgia Tech is coming for the job. What a game. Haynes King, it's so fascinating how certain guys just can't work in the NFL. Like Tim Tebow. Elite college quarterback. And there were things about his game. I know there are people that think that it was off the field stuff that teams wouldn't sign Tim Tebow. It wasn't. I mean, Mike Vick went to prison for dogfighting and came back and played in the NFL. Tim Tebow's off the field stuff, which is really just him being a high character human, it did not cost him the opportunity to start games in the NFL. He just, that there is a different requirement to play quarterback in the league than there is in college. I mean, Troy Smith won the Heisman, had no shot at being a real long-term NFL quarterback. Johnny Manziel, I know he's a first-round pick. He never had a shot at being a quarterback in the NFL. Didn't have the physical tools, and mentally, it wasn't all there. But guys like Haynes King not being, you know, high-level prospects, I don't understand it. I know there's some to be desired with his arm talent, but he's a winner and he's a dog and his teammates love him and he's athletic. And you saw it last night. It's like that guy was that guy in college too. Why isn't that guy a better pro prospect? I can't figure that part of it out. Haynes King can quarterback my team any day. And I mean, you know, he had to go to Georgia Tech, but imagine Haynes King on Alabama last season. I mean, I think they are a better football team. I don't know. I'm just a big fan of his, and he was great last night. And Carson Beck showed you he was really good at Miami last season, like really good. And he showed you why a lot of people thought that he was a number one overall pick type prospect for a period of time anyway. That was fun. I'm glad I watched it last night. I hope that's an omen for football season. Coming up, we got a lot to talk about. Two teams on the countdown of 100 teams in 100 days. We'll read some more of your messages from the game last night. The Protect College Sports Act is hitting even more speed bumps. One of them is just absurd, and the other one, I will tell you about that. Rest in peace, Tad Smith Coliseum. We'll tell you what I mean by that. It's also International Beer Day, so we'll do a top five, the top five beers. Not like brands, but like the top five moments to have one.
1: I plan on sampling the top five beers when I leave here today.
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2: In the Venable Glass Traffic Center, heavy delays 55 south through the waterworks to the stack as well as 20 westbound. Three lanes are blocked to westbound on 20 just past 55 north. Also, officials clearing an accident with a left lane blocked northbound 220 past exit 5A.
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0: Welcome back, Sports Talk Mississippi. Michael Borky, Will East with you on the text line. There's a guy I run into every week. He calls Starkville, Starksville. Can't stand it. That stuff drives me nuts.
1: Does he shop at the Kroger's or the Walmart's?
0: Kroger's drives me nuts. I know this is a deep Southern thing. I might offend some of you. Washing?
1: Washing.
0: The added R, that drives me crazy. Crazy.
1: But
0: wash.
1: Look, it's not just a Southern thing. You ever heard a British person say the word raw?
0: No.
1: They add a couple R's in there. They go roar.
0: Oh, yes.
1: My wife watches the Great British Baking Show, and they'll say, the dough looks roar.
0: Oh, that would drive me crazy.
1: And then, the extra S on stuff, it does. Because it takes extra effort to put that in there.
0: Because it's not in the word. You know.
1: And they have it in big letters on the front of the store.
0: Yeah. Kroger. Starkville. Although some of our friends down in Hattiesburg are getting frustrated with Hey Dad's pronunciation of, he says, Hattiesburg is what he says. And we've gotten a few texts lately. They're like, hey, Dad, you've lived in Mississippi your whole life. That is not how we say this town. oil bothers me instead of oil. But that's just an accent thing. That's not as bad as Starksville because you're adding an S, or Warsh because you're adding a letter. That's just a pronunciation thing. But I'm going to get my oil changed. No, it's oil. Don't forget that I.
1: My wife says member. Instead of remember.
0: Oh, remember.
1: She'll go, remember that time? And I go, remember that time.
0: Literally, the misuse of literally bothers me.
1: Yeah.
0: I literally died. Well, obviously not, because you're here. So, no, you didn't. Yeah, I'm with you, though. That drives me crazy. Last night I saw Felipe Franks catch a pass, and it was apparently just now realizing he's still playing. That's my favorite part about preseason, too, is a guy will catch a ball and be like, oh, wait, I remember that guy.

0: Felipe Franks, of course, the former Florida quarterback. Caden Priestcorn caught a pass for the Panthers last night. I think it's an uphill battle for him to make a roster. Unfortunately, I mean, I hope he does, but I think that there are some guys that are just not athletic enough to play in the NFL, and unfortunately, I think, you know, to be tight end in that league, you have to be a pretty dynamic athlete and, you know, good route runner, smart football player, all that. But there's a ceiling on him, and that ceiling I don't think will ever be like everyday player in the NFL. But he did catch, 21-yard pass last night. So it was late in the game as well, which, again, in the preseason.
1: Somebody just said as well drives me crazy. So, I mean, either it was synced up to what you were saying, okay?
0: Yeah.
1: Or it was just synchronicity.
0: I say as well all the time.
1: I promise you, before you uttered those words, this person texted that in. That's weird.
0: What's wrong with as well?
1: There's worse ones out there. I say and. I use and as my thinking word. I go, and, yeah, that's what I use. As
0: I've
1: it were is another one.
0: Yeah, I've got a few. I too much, too. I don't like that. I'll go back and listen to stuff, and it's like, Michael, talk, or don't say anything at all. I'm trying to fix that one as
1: irregardless.
0: Well.
1: Irregardless. I love irregardless.
0: Irregardless. could care less. Okay, how much less could you care? that is saying that you actually... You do care about this to some degree. Like is unnecessary. Oh, I kind of do that too. And not, you know, the simile like, but it was like, you know, hot outside. No, it was hot outside, you know? Especially when you're speaking matter-of-factly
1: like that.
0: My
1: neighbor, who I know is listening right now, he's one of these people that if I end the word, end the sentence with at... Like, where's it at? ?
0: Yeah.
1: He'll call me out on it.
0: Not yet. Don't.
1: Which you're not supposed to do, I don't
0: know. Sentence with a preposition.
1: Yeah.
0: You know, where are you? Not where are you at? Yeah. Oil pronounced Earl. Oh, I haven't heard that, but that would drive me crazy too.
1: Earl?
0: See, we got this text right here. It will. You can see a long paragraph that he sent about Hey Dad's pronunciation of
1: Hattiesburg
0: or Laurel for wait. Am I saying it wrong? I say Laurel. Is it Laurel? Should I? Yeah, that's it.
1: Yeah,
0: Laurel, not Laurel. I say Laurel.
1: I
0: that's
1: tell
0: on
1: you
0: me.
1: Another one that people, if you're not from North Mississippi, you can't pronounce. That's Saltillo. People screw that one up all the time.
0: I get corrected.
1: Salt. They call it Saltillo. They add that T in there somehow that makes it weird. Yeah. I don't know what about it. Just it's weird.
0: Yeah, I've the podcast has a sponsor from Saltillo, and I was saying Saltillo for the first month or so, and finally a couple people. And of course, they didn't correct me there. They were just letting me say it wrong. The business was just letting me say it incorrectly. Finally, I had two people around the same time say, "Hey, I'm from the area. You're saying it wrong, brother. You have been for a month." It's like it would have been nice to know, ahead of time. My father-in-law pronounces the L in salmon. That would drive me nuts.
1: But let's be honest with ourselves. He's probably doing that intentionally, right?
0: Gotta be.
1: Just to do it.
0: Darren says, my wife's a Yankee. I learned years ago that it's unhealthy for me to correct her. Man. What are your thoughts on the Spencer Rattler camp, and should the Saints trade him to get draft capital? What I don't like about some of the reporting about Spencer Rattler's camp so far with the Saints, it almost feels like it's done with intention to spark reaction, to get fans to freak out that the backup is outperforming the starter in training camp. I get that, especially when you're in the generate engagement business. Well, we are to some degree. I think Super Talk over the years has built such a loyal audience that we don't have to trick you into listening to us. But there's been, I think there's been a lot of, you know, oh, wow, Rattler with the throw of the day type stuff that I think is done with the intent of generating engagement. If he has a couple of really good preseason games, yeah, you consider trading him. Because right now, the only tape that other NFL teams have of him is, it's fine, but I mean, if he plays this well in a couple preseason games, yeah, you try to go get like a sixth round or a fifth round for him, something like that. I mean, he's not your guy. He'll never be your guy. I mean, I guess maybe Zach Wilson as well is in the same boat. I don't know if you knew this. Zach Wilson's a Saint right now. There's the I just caught myself.
1: But if you think about it too much,
0: it's going to happen.
1: You can't even speak.
0: But Zach Wilson's a Saint right now, so if he also performs well, maybe you can get something for him too. But you don't need all three of those guys, so I would consider trying to get rid of one of your two backups. But Peter Burns drives me crazy saying also two. Also and two. Oh.
1: And he sounds like he says Old Miss.
0: Yeah.
1: I've tweeted at him, and he's responded to me saying, hey, it's just, I'm not trying to do it intentionally. It just happens.
0: Paul says, I could not listen to Pete Golding saying right every other word. Well, I hate to tell you, you're going to hear from Big Golden coming up a little bit later.
1: Oh, man. If you have like a little counter, like ding, every time he says right.
0: That would be really funny. They need to do that because they do have to edit some of the press conference sometimes. You know, they have to go in and make sure that they silence a couple of words on occasion. So, yeah, you'll hear from both head coaches today. You guys asked about it yesterday. You'll hear from Jeff Lebby and Pete Golding. Their first press conferences of training camp. So that's coming up later as well. I don't understand where this came from, Dan. You're right. Have your cake and eat it too. What? Why can't you have – where did that come from? That doesn't make any sense to me. I don't know. You can't have your cake and eat it too. Well, what's the point of having one if you cannot – somebody says Nanner pudding and taters drives me nuts.
1: That's okay.
0: You know drives me nuts? No, I don't know. I say you know too. I've got a lot of problems, guys, as it turns out. I'll say you know.
1: This person says, my grandparents always called it the moat control. That's pretty funny.
0: Oh, my gosh. People from the Delta pronounce on, own, and that has always confused me.
1: Really?
0: Man, people where I grew up would say true to everything. Like, hey, Michael, what are you doing today? I'm going to go play golf. Oh, true.
1: Really?
0: I know it's true. That's what I told you. That's what I'm going to go do. Yes, I was telling you the truth there. Bizarre. We went down to a rabbit hole. That's fine. Sports Talk Mississippi. We'll read some more of your texts. Talk a little bit more football when we come back.

0: From the SeabrookPaint.com Weather Center, I'm JT Mitchell. Mostly sunny skies today with a chance of showers and thunderstorms throughout. Highs in the mid-90s with heat index readings hovering around that 100-degree mark. Tonight, it will be mostly clear with lows dropping into the mid to lower 70s. View the live radar at supertalk.fm. 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
4: 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A Biloxi man convicted alongside his wife in the killing of his 2-year-old stepson will not get a new trial. The Mississippi State Supreme Court ruled Thursday against an appeal filed by Joseph David Hurd, who's now on death row. Joseph married Haley Leanne Hurd in 2021 and was found guilty of a history of abusing the child. In early 2022, the couple was arrested after the toddler was found unresponsive and later died. During the medical examination, it was discovered the child had broken bones and bruising that led to his death. Haley testified against Joseph before she was handed life in prison. Joseph, on the other hand, is still in line to be executed. He alleged to the high court that a character witness being excluded impacted the outcome of the case, but the justices disagreed.
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0: Welcome back, Sports Talk Mississippi. Borky and Will East with you. So glad that you guys are with us wherever you are, however you're listening. We're just glad that you are here. I'm going to defend somebody here. Somebody on the text line says, weather people that aren't from the area are the worst. I sympathize with the weather people that are not from the area. I have been in that exact situation before. Had a tornado outbreak in the state, and it was down in South Mississippi. And there were little towns and county names that if you are not from Mississippi, there is no way that you know the pronunciations are different. Like Amit. If you're not from here and you don't know what Amit is, you would not read that as Amit. You wouldn't read
1: Gaucher,
0: Pass Christiane,
1: St. Stanislaus High School.
0: Oh my gosh. I mean, I couldn't imagine not knowing what that is and trying to read that. I mean, even Lafayette, only in Mississippi is it Lafayette. So if you've never seen these town names before, it's pretty Saltillo.

0: If you didn't know it was Saltillo, you would think it's Saltillo.
1: Most national people, when if they are talking about Louisville, Mississippi, will call it Louisville, Mississippi, because of the other city in Kentucky.
0: Yeah. Gaucher is one that would, I mean.
1: Gaucher, yeah.
0: If you're not from here, there's no chance.
1: If you don't know, you don't know.
0: You don't know. You have no idea. So I will defend them a little bit. I will defend them a little bit. Somebody says, sounds like you're getting a bunch of old-timers. No, I know people my age that talk like that. Like all of these things that we said. Somebody says, the worst is when someone says I when the proper thing to say is me. Go with Borky and I to the game instead of go with Borky and me to the game. You're right. I mean, you're absolutely right. It does sound better, though, to use I inappropriately. It does sound better, just to the, but you're right. You are right. Oh, gosh, Keith, I don't even want to say this one. Bogachitta?
1: I had you just got to have it roll. Some of these, you just got to have them roll off the tongue. You can't sit there. If you think about it, you'll screw it up.
0: On a tornado outbreak day, I said something similar to brown Cheeto. And the text line was like, Borky, what the hell, man? Picayune, yeah. That's another one.
1: Yeah, they can't say that.
0: Oh, what's this one? B-N-O-I-T. It can't be Benoit. What is that?
1: I think it is.
0: Is it Benoit?
1: Hey, look. Hey, I'm going to tell you. I've lived here my entire life, okay, from Chickasaw County. There's towns, and every time there's a storm, Borky, there's a new town that I discover. And I've lived here.
0: Yeah.
1: And I've covered Mississippi my entire career, okay? And there are towns that I will learn when there's a storm. I'll go, I never knew there was there's four Egypt, Mississippis. Did you know that?
0: There's four Egypt, Mississippis?
1: Now, they're communities, or some cases they're ghost towns. But they're there, and I've seen them, and there's these little communities. And so you'll always discover some little area that you didn't know was there. And a lot of times, especially if it's a Native American name, you don't know how to pronounce it.
0: Oh, yeah. See, that's where it gets really difficult, too.
1: It's the Aquinnah County. I mean, if you've never seen that before, it's going to throw you for a loop.
0: Holka?
1: That's where I went to high school. Holka. Yep.
0: What is E-S? So, E-S-C-A-T-A-W-P-A. What's that?
1: Isn't that Oh, gosh. You throw me on the...
0: See? I have no idea. So... Long story short, the weather people are vindicated.
1: Yeah.
0: In this discussion. Especially because, you know.
1: Now, if they call Gulfport, Gulfport, okay.
0: That's pretty bad.
1: That's pretty bad because there's a U in there.
0: But, I mean, you often, in television in particular, there's a lot of moving around.
1: My buddy Adam Gore says it's Sarepta.
0: Okay.
1: I'll admit it. Again, I'm not some Yankee, okay? I'm from here.
0: Oh, that's so funny. Belzona?
1: Yep, Belzona.
0: If you've never seen it, Belzoni or Belzoni.
1: Catfish capital of the world.
0: How about that? Sports Talk, Mississippi, 601-879-4395. We are so glad that you are with us. So the Protecting College Sports Act is... We talked about it yesterday some. There have been new roadblocks in the way. The Black Caucus released a statement yesterday saying, we're not going to vote for this. We don't even want to advance it. And if it does, we're going to vote against it. That's a big roadblock. We also talked about yesterday how a trio of senators wanted to make sure that the Protect College Sports Act would ban men from playing in women's sports, and 99% of you probably agree with that sentiment. However, that will prevent other senators or congressmen and women from voting for the bill if that's in it. You guys know how this works by now. More on Mornings with Richard Cross or Middays with Gerard. But those are standing in the way. We now have more things that are standing in the way. Not only time, because they're about to recess for a month, so that's standing in the way. But there's been some amendments added to the Protect College Sports Act. You guys won't believe that this is real, okay? I'm shocked that this has been added to it. One of the three amendments that have been added to the Save College Sports bill creates an exception in the expansion provision to permit the Power Four schools to move conferences without the five-year probationary period. You're probably thinking, what did you just say? In the bill, it was essentially blocking conference realignment. Just put it that way. No conference realignment. If you went from one conference to another, you had to be an independent for 5 years. That was in the bill. Makes no sense, and I don't know how the government's allowed to do that, but that was in the bill. They have removed that provision, and it was Senator Ashley Moody from Florida that put this amendment in to get rid of that. She's from Florida. Do you know who's in Florida? Miami and Florida State. You know what Miami and Florida State want to do? Join the Big Ten and the SEC. Imagine that. But in that amendment, if a Power League school wants to move to another conference, the school can avoid that five-year period if it withdraws from its league within 180 days of the bill's enactment. So let's pretend that the bill gets passed. You have 180 days of chaos in conference realignment. And what would happen? And I mean what would happen, guarantee, put my mortgage on it, my car, everything that I own. The ACC would completely dissipate. It would disappear because there is no way North Carolina, Florida State, Clemson, Miami, Virginia, Duke would sit back and say, oh, we're just going to not move conferences. We're just going to stay right here in a league that we're already trying to get out of that has a TV deal that is so much worse than teams we're competing against. And we're not going to move, and because we don't move, we're going to stay stuck in this league forever. There's a 0% chance that happens, and I mean zero. So they added an amendment in the Protect College Sports Act that would effectively eliminate one major conference, at least one. What are you protecting at this point if you're allowing that to happen? I don't understand why it's the government's role to block conference realignment anyway, but that being allowed in this would create an immediate round of conference realignment that would see the ACC disappear. Protecting college sports, that's what they're doing there. And I mean, the SEC would, I think they would welcome North Carolina with open arms in particular. That would be the one. The SEC and the Big Ten would fight over North Carolina. New state for both. Great basketball brand. They're trying to win in football. They've got the Jordan deal and the gravity that comes with that. North Carolina would be an elite ad.
1: Huge alumni base.
0: Huge alumni base. A lot of money. Cool town. Like, North Carolina's got it all. They've got it all. And both conferences would want them desperately.
1: One of the fastest growing states in America.
0: The Big Ten got into California. You think they wouldn't want to get into Florida too? Absolutely they would. So it would create even more of a mess is what would happen here. And it gets worse. And so I'll tell you about that as well. I don't want to spend too much time on this because it does get repetitive. But this is the bed that Greg Sankey and Tony Petitti chose to lie in. And now they jumped into a snake pit and now they're getting bit. So I'll tell you the rest, then we'll get back to the more fun stuff when we come back. Sports Talk Mississippi. Borky and Will East with you on this Friday. Stick with us.

From the Venable Glass Traffic Center, the accident 20 westbound just past 55 north has been cleared just a few moments ago. Allow traffic to get up to speed in the next few minutes.

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12: Welcome back in Sports Talk Mississippi. So I promise we will be quick on this part because we talked about it yesterday some, but an update. A group of Republicans, including Senator Kennedy, you guys know him, gave a great quote today, actually, are putting a hold or trying to put a hold on the moving forward of the Save College Sports Act. Senator Kennedy wants to offer up an amendment that would cap ticket price increases at 4% annually. Now, two things can be true at once. Love the idea. I think it's a great idea because I tell you guys all the time, I think you guys get the short end of the stick. The schools take advantage of you. They jack up your costs. You get to see less and less. I mean, how many open practices are there going to be in Oxford and Starkville this year? That's how many. You don't get to see the team that you pay for, by the way, because you pay for the team now. You don't get to see them but seven times in your stadium a year. And if the NFL, with their billions of dollars, have open practices and scrimmages and all that, colleges should too. Merchandise is getting worse. Fanatics has a grip on everybody and everything. And so I'm with you. I sympathize with you all the time. Again, I ask, why is it the government's within their power or authority or attention to limit what tickets can be sold for? Why is that even part of their job? And why are we accepting that they can step in and, nope, actually you can't, nope, I'm going to regulate what you can sell your tickets for. Why is that appropriate? That makes no sense to me, but I don't know. He also said, quote, this is funny though. He wants to, quote, make sure that this legislation doesn't, either intentionally or unintentionally, absolve the NCAA, which lacks the marbles, he said something else, and a spine of any liability. So he is very much against the NCAA, apparently, and he doesn't want them to be thrown a lifeline in all of this. That's a hilarious quote from him. So that's part of what's being held up to, is they want to add more amendments. You've got senators on both sides arguing about amendments. You've got the Black Caucus saying no way. You've got conservatives that think that this is too restrictive. You've got Democrats that also kind of agree with that, and it's a mess. And so who knows if it actually gets passed. But somebody says, hey, I've got an idea. How about there be an independent association that governs college sports? The colleges choose whether or not to be a member of it and has the power to enforce its rules. Oh, wait. I see what you're saying. It's not about the colleges, though. It's about the players. That's the issue. It's not the NCAA can't enforce its rules against the colleges. It's the NCAA can't enforce its rules against the players, because this is a very elementary explanation, because the players did not agree to what the rules are. They didn't have a seat at that table. They didn't get to decide. It was just forced upon them. And because of that, that violates American antitrust law, and therefore most NCAA rules are illegal. That is why they're in the situation that they're in right now. That's why they're begging Congress for help, and Congress probably can't. That's why all of this has happened, because they're legal adults. And how can the NCAA, that monopolizes college sports, tell a legal adult they're not allowed to go from one school to another? Why are they allowed to tell a legal adult you can't accept money for being on a commercial for that business? They're not. They're not. This is America. You're not allowed to do that kind of stuff here. So that's what this is. It's not about the schools. It's about the players themselves. But it is a mess. And it keeps getting messier because politics. We have more than 6 hours. We have 6 hours a day of local politics on this network, and we've got more than that national, and every day you deal with that.
13: I mean, what do they expect? You expect Congress to fix anything cleanly?
12: No. Robert says, I believe you're wrong. The players have agreed to abide by the rules of the NCAA and the college and universities when they sign their scholarship papers. I believe if you look at the scholarship papers, it says they are to abide by the rules. Here's the problem, Robert. And this is what the courts, including the Supreme Court, have decided. The NCAA has a monopoly over college sports. If you are a 19-year-old football player, there is only one. I know there's JUCO and NAIA, but there's only one viable option for a high-level 19-year-old football player, and that's NCAA football. And the players did not have a say in what they signed. It's either sign this or don't. When you go to a job interview, ultimately it's, hey, you agreed or not, but you have a say in the compensation. It's, you know, I'm negotiating terms. I want a 5% match on my 401k, and if you don't give it to me, I'll walk. The players don't have that option. That's the issue, is they don't have the opportunity to negotiate what the terms of the scholarship papers are. It's take it or leave it. And here in America, you can't take it or leave it.

0: Yeah, somebody says, well, instead of having them labeled as players, make them employees of the school. The schools don't want that, because then they're responsible for them if they get hurt. Insurance, you know, all this stuff. It's just a big old mess.
1: Yeah, you can't limit free Americans from compensation unless they have a say. It's that simple. Don't overthink it. It's that simple. We'll get back to real sports when we come back. Sports Talk Mississippi. Don't go anywhere.
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3: Fox News, I'm John Saucier. The Senate passing the Graham-sanctioning Russia and Iran Act, named for late Senator Lindsey Graham, who championed this legislation. Senator Darlene Graham, the sister and Senate successor of Lindsey, announced the vote tally from the Senate floor.
4: On this vote, the yeas are 86. The nays are 11. The 60-vote threshold having been achieved, the bill is passed.
3: The Senate is working on getting a vote together on the confirmation of Acting Attorney General Todd Blanche to serve as the official head of the Justice Department. Louisiana Republican Senator John Kennedy tells Fox he thinks Blanche will be confirmed, but when?
5: You could probably give me 2 hours and some good scotch, and I still wouldn't be able to explain it to you because I'm just not sure.
3: This might get lumped into a votorama of other major legislative items like the SAVE Act and other things. 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
8: Reporting for Super Talk News, I'm Griffin Ray. A visitor to the Central Mississippi Correctional Facility has been arrested for allegedly giving drugs to a prisoner. On July 11th, 50-year-old Cheryl Gooch reportedly smuggled contraband in her waistband into the facility in Rankin County while visiting an inmate. According to the Mississippi Department of Corrections, the spice paper was found on the inmate during a search after the visit. A forensic analysis confirmed that the inmate tested positive for fluoro-ADB, which is a dangerous hallucinogen drug. Gooch was arrested at her home on August 6th and is currently being held by the Rankin County Jail on a $350,000 bond. The inmate will also likely see charges, according to officials. A 73-year-old man in Copiah County died in an overnight fire on August 6th. Charles McGee was in his home in Hazelhurst with his wife when the fire broke out, leading to his death. McGee's wife was able to escape safely. The cause of the fire is still unknown.
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8: The FDA is dealing with a sharp rise in foodborne illnesses. That surge is primarily driven by the recent cyclospora and salmonella outbreaks. Fox's Jonathan Seri reports with the latest.
10: Fresh

0: Produce is at the center of multiple public health investigations. Restaurant chains Qdoba and Chipotle Mexican Grill have removed jalapenos from Sinaloa, Mexico, after federal health officials traced the peppers to more than 300 cases of salmonella across 27 states. Taylor Farms has voluntarily recalled iceberg lettuce sourced in central Mexico, which federal authorities believe is linked to thousands of cases of intestinal disease from the foodborne parasite Cyclospora. This is just the largest of multiple outbreaks from various sources, many still unknown, with 47 states reporting more than 10,000 confirmed cases.
1: Although the contaminated jalapenos have not yet affected Mississippi, the threat of Cyclospora is prevalent in the state. I'm Griffin Ray.
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Hour number two, Sports Talk Mississippi. Michael Borky and Will East, at least for a little while longer on this Friday, this rainy Friday, at least in the Jackson metro area. 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What's coming up on Sports Talk Mississippi? You will hear from both Pete Golding and Jeff Lebby. I promised that yesterday. You're going to get it today. That they are in the system loaded. We will play those for you. A lot from both. Now, Jeff Lebby typically a little bit less revealing in his press conferences than Pete Golding, but good stuff from both of them. And I got a text yesterday. You'll never guess who it came from. And it said there's a couple of really handsome questions in the Jeff Lebby press conference. So you'll get to hear those allegedly very handsome questions. You might even recognize the voice of who asked them in the Jeff Lebby press conference. So you'll hear that. We've got two teams to get to on the countdown of 100 teams in 100 days. Still got a top five to get to. And rest in peace, Tad Smith Coliseum. That's what's coming up on Sports Talk Mississippi. It's brought to you by our friends at Ag Up. Now, the rain's coming through. That means your yard or your property, that the grass and in my case, the weeds are going to start popping. You're going to have to cut them soon. Are you working your yard, though? Because mine works me. I've got this little push mower. It takes me forever. It is a real, labor for me to cut my grass. I should get into a John Deere zero turn. They've got those at Ag Up. It's America's lawnmower. They've got America's tractor as well. 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

0: 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So hopefully you'll come by and see us and see them as well. All right. The college football playoff, as you guys know, if you listen to this show every day, it drives Haydad nuts when I bring up like business of college sports, but you guys already know that the college football playoff has made two changes from last year to this year in the selection process. One of them is Notre Dame, if they are ranked in the top 12, are guaranteed a playoff spot. So if there are teams, multiple teams, that get the auto bids from outside of the top 12, somebody else, forgive my language, is going to get screwed. Notre Dame is guaranteed a spot in the top 12, or in the playoff, if they are ranked in the top 12, regardless of what else happens. That is a provision that was added this offseason. I cannot believe that that was agreed to, that they get special treatment, but that is a change this offseason. Nuts. It's absolutely nuts to me that they're getting special treatment.
1: The way that was revealed was so, you know, that was like tweeted out, was like, oh, by the way, there's this clause in there. It's like, what? Wait, what?
0: They tried to sneak that by us. And so that's one of them, and I don't like that. The other one is a little bit better. So it will no longer be the auto bids for just the highest ranked conference champions, that they have eliminated the possibility of getting two G6 auto bids like last year. So the Tulane James Madison thing will not happen again. Duke would have made the playoff last season under this new format. So they tweaked that a little bit, and I think they only did that because the ACC got rid of the possibility for a team like Duke to get into their conference championship game. So the ACC is going to do their top two teams now instead of whatever the heck that was. Miami would have played in the ACC championship against Virginia last year instead of Duke under the adjustments that they made. So therefore, you've got that now. So the Power Four are all guaranteed an auto bid into the college football playoff this year. So you guys probably already knew that. We talked about that a while ago, but they released yesterday the dates for the ranking show. Every Tuesday night, starting in November, they put the rankings out. Then they have the ESPN panel that debates the rankings, and then the committee chair comes on. It'll start November 3rd, and they've got six of them scheduled basically the same time every Tuesday for a few weeks. I wish they would stop the rankings show. I am almost to the point where I wish that they would stop revealing the rankings at all until the final. Because what you've learned over the last few years is, whether it be intentional or not, the committee chair is unable to articulate why the teams are ranked where they are. And so often, the committee chair gets caught in, you can call it a double standard or whatever, where, well, we rank this team ahead of this team because of strength of schedule. And then they'll ask him about two teams down the rankings, and it'll be the same exact scenario, and it'll give a completely different answer. It's very inconsistent, and I wish they would stop, because I wish there was full transparency. We'll never get it. This halfway transparency is not working. Just give me the rankings at the end of the season, and you only have to justify it once, and you only have to be on record one time, and it's probably a little bit easier to explain, as opposed to on a week-in, week-out basis, you're giving different rationale to rank different teams in different spots. On some cases, head-to-head is more important than others. It's not so much. Some cases, well, this team's playing really good right now, and sometimes it's not, and it's just all over the place. They can't explain it well enough. I would get rid of the shows. They probably do really well ratings-wise and therefore money, therefore they won't get rid of them. But last season was an embarrassment. With the way they talk circles around.
1: Do you remember the guy mentioning 6-7?
0: Oh,
1: I mean, I about...
0: Oh, I almost lost my mind.
1: My coffee table through the...
0: That was Hunter Yurecek, right?
1: Was it?
0: Yeah, it was. That was Hunter Yurecek.
1: Didn't one of them get resign or something in the middle of the season? I don't remember.
0: The AD at Arkansas, I believe, was the one that did the 6-7 thing.
1: But
0: on the...
1: didn't they have one before that who had to resign or something? I don't remember.
0: Just don't give it to me anymore. Somebody just says amen with a bunch of exclamation points. I'm with you, though. It's they got to fix that process. They've got to fix it. Either be completely – just blow up any illusion of transparency or put cameras in the room. You got to pick one because this halfway stuff, I'm just not a fan of at all. I wish it would go away.
1: I don't understand. Look, I know people, when the BCS was around, disliked it. I remember those days very well. But here's the one thing about the BCS. Outside of maybe 1 year – and it was – remember, they were picking two teams, really. Mm-hmm. To play
0: all the other stuff didn't matter. It was
1: all the others didn't. I mean, that was just bowl games. It, besides that year that Auburn went undefeated,
0: 2004, they went undefeated.
1: Yeah, they went undefeated. They didn't get in.
0: Yeah,
1: and I think Oklahoma got in, even though they had lost to like Kansas State or Iowa State
0: in the
1: or
0: Big
1: somebody.
0: 12 championship.
1: Yeah, you could tell. I mean, you could literally. There were websites. I remember this. You could literally plug in the information, and it would tell you who you know.
0: Yep.
1: The top 10 or whatever it was is going to be.
0: And you can hate the computers. At least it was, you know, here's the formula.
1: They went in and tweaked the algorithm, whatever you call it, because of, you know, complaints here or there. But at least you knew, hey, this is the standard.
0: There was something to actually keep track of. I mean, they have all these things that they allegedly use, but they don't reference them. So when the committee chair... they have an algorithm that they use, similar to the BCS model. It's called something else. It's very similar. It's not exact.
1: Yeah.
0: They use it as a reference point, but when he goes on TV, he never references it. It's like, hey, the formula says this team's better. The basketball committee chair references RPI all the time, or net now.
1: Yeah.
0: But all the time. It's, hey, this team had a net of this, and they don't make choices exclusively because of the net, but at least you can point to and say, hey, this team's got a ranking of this.
1: To me, that would make so much more sense, and it would take the pressure off Hunter Yurecek and all these other people of having to stand in front of a camera and explain their reasoning.
0: Somebody says, if you don't like it, you don't understand it, just don't watch. Change the channel. My problem is not the programming. It's the people making the selections can't rationalize why they make the selections. That's the issue. ESPN can put on whatever they want. It's not about whether or not I like the programming. It's that the people that are deciding the fate of college football can't explain what their decisions are. I mean, they're doing because I said so. If you're a parent, you have kids, how often does because I said so work? You know? I don't want to hear because I said so. I want you to rationalize it. That's the issue. So they released the show times today. Do a better job. That's all we ask. We'll be back.
2: In the Venable Glass Traffic Center, look for heavy congestion westbound Highway 80 at Flowood Drive. Also look for slight delays west on 20 in Hines County, just past 220 North. Elsewhere, things looking pretty decent.
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0: Josh from Laurel. Says, is because I feel like it a good explanation. I mean, they're just making selections on vibes. Hey, at least you're not in the ACC. So the ACC does not have an even number of teams in the conference. And so some teams are playing an 8-game conference schedule. Some teams are playing a 9-game conference schedule. In their tiebreakers, there is a provision where if you've got three teams for two spots, there is basically a we'll pick which team we think is better provision to go to the ACC championship game. Could you imagine the meltdown if it was down to Alabama and Georgia? Texas is already in the SEC championship, and Alabama and Georgia are up for the final spot, and they didn't play head-to-head, and their conference record is the same, and their opponent's record is the same, and so they get to this provision where the ACC or the SEC gets to decide which team makes the conference championship. Could you imagine what that would be like here?
1: I mean, it's just – it's square peg, round hole with everything with college football because it wasn't designed to do these – no. They're trying to make it like the NFL. But the NFL was, you know, built this way basically over decades. Imagine in the NFL if you left off – you left the Eagles out of the playoffs.
0: On vibes.
1: Yeah, on vibes. They weren't playing well at the time. Jalen Hurts and A.J. Brown were having conflicts, and so we decided to leave them out of the conference championship game. What?
0: Did you know, I'm sure there's about a dozen of these, it's International Beer Day? Apparently it's International Beer Day today. So, I don't know what that means, really.
1: What's your go-to?
0: I mean, truly, so this is not being a brand loyalist because we did partner with them last year. It's Yingling for me.
1: Okay.
0: My dad grew up near Pottsville, Pennsylvania.
1: Mm-hmm.
0: And we have a very distant relative. I think it's my great-great uncle, I believe, was on the original Pottsville Maroons, which is one of America's first professional football teams. And I've tried to figure out, I've tried to do the family tree thing in figuring out exactly who he is. But all I know about him is my late grandmother knew that and, you know, told us so. And then she ultimately, you know, she's passed. And before I could really pick her brain on it, she had dementia and, you know, couldn't recall. But that was what I was always told as a kid, that one of your family members was on that team. And that's where Yingling is brewed. Therefore, I'm a brand loyalist too.
1: America's oldest brewery.
0: Check out the flight and tell them that we sent you.
1: Yeah. Yeah, I like the flight. I liked it better in bottles than cans. I don't know why. There was a difference. Usually I don't care.

0: Mine kind of, I'm a beer guy. I don't drink anything. I don't drink wine. I don't drink liquor or anything like that. And so my tastes kind of vary from year to year, season to season, really. Like right now when it's hot, I like Leinenkugel, which
1: Nice, yeah.
0: is a shandy, which is lemonade beer, basically. A little sweeter. It's fine.
1: It's really good.
0: It is really good.
1: Especially when it's hot.
0: I don't go for the IPAs. I don't, if it's like drinking a loaf of bread, I'm out on that.
1: Yeah, it's
0: Can't
1: like,
0: do that.
1: here, have this beer. It tastes like sand.
0: Yeah, and it fills you up after one beer.
1: Yeah.
0: Nah, I want to have two or
1: You're just
0: three.
1: going to burp for the next 5 hours.
0: Yeah.
1: Enjoy. No thanks. I'm okay.
0: So I like, right now, I am big on Shinerbach, which I don't know if you've ever
1: I've
0: had
1: had a Shiner.
0: Shinerbach. They have all different flavors, but it's a Texas beer. You can get it here. Their regular version is just called Shinerbach. They have a, convenience stores, Kroger's, Walmart's, these places. I like those. I mean, and I like Mexican beers. Cheap Mexican beer to me is good as gold. Love it.
1: Especially when you're at a Mexican restaurant, you get a Dos Equis in one of those big old, frozen
0: Yeah.
1: mugs. Yeah.
0: Yeah, I went through a Dos Equis phase right around the time their advertising campaign, The Most Interesting Man in the World, was going on. When it was big, I was big into Dos Equis. That ad campaign worked on me.
1: It was so good.
0: I went through, yeah, they completely ruined it. And they're trying to bring it back. I don't know if you've noticed.
1: No.
0: Yeah, they brought back the most, it's the same guy. He's like 20 years older.
1: I'm surprised.
0: He's
1: I'm
0: still
1: surprised he's still around.
0: kicking. He's still kicking. They're not as funny as they used to be. They were, it's one of the best ad campaigns ever put together, but
1: And so is the Real Men of Genius, too. That was another great one.
0: Budweiser, look, man, they had at one point, they would have every Super Bowl, they would have just a banger campaign come out. Real Men of Genius was one of the best. The radio ads for Real Men, I remember those ads to this day. They were immaculate. Great. The whole what's up,
1: Yeah.
0: all those, the frogs.
1: Frogs,
0: Man,
1: Clydesdales.
0: they just don't do that. Now, I will say Shane Gillis has kind of reinvigorated a little bit. His stuff is entertaining. But man, they used to just have this stuff that was so catchy.
1: What happened to that? I mean,
0: I think just marketing changed. I don't know.
1: is it so this is, more on Mornings with Richard Cross, but like, is it fear of offending? Like, is that part of why ad campaigns are not creative anymore, that they're not willing to like take a risk?
0: I
1: None of them
0: think
1: are good anymore.
0: none of them are good anymore. I think because in some cases, the people, they're owned by big corporations now.
1: Yeah.
0: You don't have, like, Yuengling is maybe an exception. You know,
1: Because they are actually literally family owned.
0: they're family owned, and they don't, they're not that big of a brand to where have a Super Bowl campaign or anything like that. But they don't take those risks. Those big corporate brands just don't take the risks like they used to. Back in the old days, I remember that. I remember Budweiser specifically because it was still partly owned by the Bush family. They would be involved in making the ads.
1: Yeah.
0: And so that's why they were so much more entertaining. Now that they're a big brand, they just don't. And plus, you're talking about a small percentage market share versus your competitor. Oh, wait, they also own the competitor beer. So why do it?
1: If the government's going to step in on college football, you need to step in on the beer industry. Let's get
0: I mean, you look at all these, there's so much consolidation that a lot of
1: they're all
0: these
1: the same.
0: national brands are owned by each other.
1: Yeah.
0: And so why do it?
1: The Real Men of Genius ad saluting the inventor of the taco salad was my favorite.
0: Man, that was a great ad campaign.
1: Really bad toupee wearer.
0: Mr. Taco Salad Inventor,
1: Yeah.
0: we salute you. I'm gonna find that.
1: Oh my gosh. What's your favorite, not brand, but your favorite beer? So I made a top five. The season's begun, so we're technically done with top fives. But my five was standing next to a grill or a smoker.
0: Yep.
1: My number four was in the airport. Airport beers, especially when it's like 9:30 in the morning.
0: Yeah.
1: Three is on a beach.
0: All right.
1: Two was after finishing some kind of home improvement project. So I

0: my dryer stopped working. And, I mean, just didn't want to. The dryer's not even worth what the cost of the repair would have been to get somebody out to come fix it. So I decided I'm just going to try to do it myself. And if it's broken, I'll just go buy a new one because it would have cost the same anyway. And I was able to, thanks to YouTube, completely disassemble my dryer. I had to replace the belt and a couple of other things on the inside of the dryer and completely put it back together all on my own. I felt like a god in that moment. I could have conquered the world. And I cracked a beer. That was one of the best beers I've ever had in my life.
1: Yeah, for me, after mowing the grass, beer is my favorite.
0: Some kind of like home project, something like. And then the number one, of course, is victory after your team wins.
1: Yeah. All right, I got Real Men of Genius. It's Bud Light, free ad
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1: Inventor. Oh, man, that's so good.
0: Nobody's making anything like that anymore, man.
1: So good.
0: Nobody. Oh, man. You're stepping away? Will East is out. Rhino is stepping in. Sports Talk Mississippi. You will hear from Jeff Lebby when we come back, and then you'll hear from Pete Golding as well. Sports Talk Mississippi training camp is here. Press conferences are back. Do you actually take anything away from them? We will hear them and talk about them when we return. We're in the Pearl River Resort Studio. Come by and see us at the Landing in Starkville on Tuesday for leg number two of the Not Fall Camp Tour, brought to you by, as you can imagine, our friends at Pearl River Resort. We'll be back with Jeff Lebby in a bit.

0: From the SeabrookPaint.com Weather Center, I'm JT Mitchell. Mostly sunny skies today with a chance of showers and thunderstorms throughout. Highs in the mid-90s with heat index readings hovering around that 100-degree mark. Tonight, it will be mostly clear with lows dropping into the mid to lower 70s. View the live radar at supertalk.fm. 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
1: Super Talk News, I'm Griffin Ray. A visitor to the Central Mississippi Correctional Facility has been arrested for allegedly giving drugs to a prisoner. On July 11th, 50-year-old Cheryl Gooch reportedly smuggled contraband in her waistband into the facility in Rankin County while visiting an inmate. According to the Mississippi Department of Corrections, the spice paper was found on the inmate during a search after the visit. A forensic analysis confirmed that the inmate tested positive for fluoro-ADB, which is a dangerous hallucinogen drug. Gooch was arrested at her home on August 6th and is currently being held by the Rankin County Jail on a $350,000 bond. The inmate will also likely see charges, according to officials. A 73-year-old man in Copiah County died in an overnight fire on August 6th. Charles McGee was in his home in Hazelhurst with his wife when the fire broke out, leading to his death. McGee's wife was able to escape safely. The cause of the fire is still unknown.
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2: So glad you guys are with us. Sports Talk Mississippi, you asked for it yesterday, so here it is right now. Jeff Lebby. Hopefully the audio's good. Met with the media. You will hear, hey, Dad. I was supposed to say you'll hear some handsome questions in this, but no, it's good stuff from Jeff Lebby after the first practice of training camp. Here is some of what he had to say right now.
3: Spring and into the preseason camp, did you see that retention you wanted to do that, especially on the defensive side of the ball where there's so much new?
4: There's a lot more comfort than there was day one of spring ball, so there's been really good growth. Day one, so much work to do. Talk about intent a ton. Our guys have had it. Been great in the building as we've been back in here since Monday evening. And man, again, a ton of work to do, but intent, really good. And just effort and energy. Really like where that piece is because we can control that. So look forward to watching the tape, walking through and getting a great lift, recovering and doing it again.
5: You had some guys that were limited in the spring. You know, how have they recovered, and do you have anybody kind of limited early in camp?
4: Yeah, we've got a couple things that have gone on that I'll wait to comment on to kind of get a little more info on. Right now, we're in a pretty good spot. Got to keep it that way while getting the work that we need. That's the reality of it. There's a fine line. We've got to continue to develop the back half of our roster. Our best players got to continue to develop the right way and get the reps. But come that first Saturday, we got to be fresh and fast. And I think I understand that. We understand that, and we'll go about it the right way.
6: From a depth standpoint, you look at all these position groups. It seems like you've kind of stacked some depth in most of these rooms. Well, not only, you know, solid players, but guys that can push for starting reps. How do you feel about the depth of this team in your career?
4: I love the competition. I think that's what we have as much as anything for us, and you need that inside a program. We had that more today than we have, and there's no question about it. In the offensive line, the defensive

0: line, linebacker and secondary, there is real competition at receiver. And so for us, that's a great thing. It's a great motivator. And again, that's why we've got to get the reps and continue to develop the entire thing.
1: Physicality is a big part of what you guys do. How do you want to try to use fall camp and to kind of instill that?
0: Yeah, I mean, once we put the pads on, that becomes a little more live. Obviously, we're going to tackle in five different situations through fall camp, which is quite a bit. But we've got to get what we need. Again, while at the same time, man, getting the right guys on the bus and making sure we're fresh and we're fast and we're ready to roll that first Saturday.
1: Just as a follow-up, what are those situations?
0: What are those situations?
1: Five situations.
0: Yeah, we'll have three scrimmages, and then there'll be some things that will be live in practices.
2: Have you all had any discussions about adding any players, those seniors, from the class of 2022?
0: Discussions, but at this time, just because, again, there's still so much gray area, we're going to focus on everybody sitting inside the team room every single morning, and every guy that's going to be out here in between those white lines, and then as things get finalized, we'll see where that lands.
3: These freshmen, how big of a difference do you see from the guys that are able to have that spring practice to those that this is their first time out on the field?
0: It's night and day. There's very few that come in that haven't gone through spring ball that can just pick it up and go have a really good day one. I'm not so sure Camden didn't have a really good day one. That is a real outlier. It's just different for these guys. And these guys that have been here, like Womack, some of these other guys, and you get your feet wet, you understand what the expectation is, you're able to go execute a little better. Proud of where Camden's at right now and kind of what he's done. He's got a ton of work to do like everybody, but it's a heck of a lot harder for guys like that.
2: Kind of adding to that, I mean, guys like Zay and the two freshman backs, you know, Coach Tucker spoke really highly of them, and you know, being physically ready for this level.
0: Yeah.
2: How much of a piece is that for, you know, maybe their chances of getting some time on the field?
0: You need it, man. You need the depth. You need the depth in this conference. You guys know how important it is for me and for us to run the football, how much we've talked about that. And that's a huge focal point for us. And so having depth in that room is critical. And those guys are physically, and they're headed there where they should be, and where most guys are as 18-year-old freshmen. So probably where they're at, and they've worked incredibly hard to give themselves a chance to have a great camp.
4: Coach, what's the number one thing you'd like to see your team from today to the week one in an area you guys grow the football game?
0: Yeah, one would be hard. That would be really hard. There's a lot of things to me that after day one, man, we're going to go focus on. It is position by position. I want our football team to have great trust in each other. And that means that there's great accountability in just doing their job and not doing too much, being that 1 of 11, doing their job at a really high level. That's what I want from today to that first Saturday. Position by position. And it's very specific in the growth inside every room.
5: Back-to-back years, you've had kind of underutilized quarterbacks turned into all SEC receivers.
0: Yep.
5: Ant's in his second year. How does the ceiling maybe rise for him in the second year of this offense?
0: I'm really excited about where he's at. I'm excited about how much time he's invested in the person and the young man that he is today compared to what he was the first day. His work habits, how he recovers, his routine. Man, it's night and day. And so a ton of excitement for him to go have a great year because he's put in an incredible amount of time. And so his confidence will come because of the preparation, and you can see it right now. And that's been fun to watch.
6: Kenneth Boone has made the Remington watch list. Just talk about his leadership and what he does for that offensive line.
7: Well, we'll cut it there. There's a couple of things I want to get to. And Louis, I know the audio. Not that's just what we get. I'm afraid this might upset some people. It's just reality. Mississippi State can get better press conference audio. Hopefully, they can work on that and get better. It's not. You'll hear Pete Golding's coming up later. It's much more clear. You can hear the questions clearer. That they're just different in terms of press conference audio, video quality, and hopefully that gets fixed, because you guys do want to hear from the coaches, but it is kind of hard sometimes when you have to really, you know, you have to really think and listen to what's being said in order to hear what your coach is saying after practice. I mean, that's not doing the Egg Bowl thing. That's just true. You'll hear it coming up later. But there was a lot to digest there. He talked about back half of the roster, and that

to me is beyond game management, because we talk about game management. We're going to talk about that all offseason, through training camp and into the season. Mississippi State could have been a 7 or 8 win team last year if games were managed better from a coaching perspective. They had players that were good enough to beat Florida, to beat Tennessee, to beat Texas. They had that. They had those games, but they played themselves out of them, and in some cases coached themselves out of them. So that aside, something else that Mississippi State can improve on as a program is these, not the 22, not even the 44. It's roster spots 44 to 85. How much better can they get there, because injuries happen and things like that? So to hear Jeff Lebby say that the back half of the roster is in a much better place than it was his first 2 years should be a really encouraging thing for you Mississippi State fans, that Jeff Lebby is confident that that part has been figured out, because that is the difference between, and frankly, in-state, between State and Ole Miss right now. It's not necessarily the 22, it's the 85, where the teams they're up against in the league that have been beating them over the last couple of years, last few years, have been deeper. And so that's a good thing. Mentions Braylon Womack. Every time anybody brings up freshman, Braylon Womack is mentioned. He's too talented to keep off the field. I am still curious of what his role is going to be as a freshman. But a guy that has that talent ceiling can't not play and can't not find a role. The running back room, the depth of it, that's another possibly one of the more underrated rooms in the SEC is Mississippi State's running back room. Real depth, real talent, blue chip players across the board. It can't just be fluff, right? It's got to be more than him this season, and they've got more than him this season, at least according to the head coach, and I would be shocked if that is not the case. I think they've got a true, legitimate SEC running back room. Multiple players deep, not just one guy. And then finally, Kamario Taylor. He is, breaking news, Mort 11. He's the quarterback, so he's the most important player on the team. But unfortunately for Jeff Lebby and really for Mississippi State, there's not much of an opportunity for Kamario Taylor to have a grace period as a true first-year starter. I know he started 2 games last year, but he's a true starter now, and they don't have, Jeff Lebby doesn't have the time, he doesn't have the capital as a coach built up for Kamario Taylor to need 6 or 7 or 8 games to really acclimate to be a starter. And Mississippi State, because the schedule does not have the wiggle room for him to have a few games to get his feet under him as a full-time starter, because he's got to go to Minnesota in week 2. He's got to go to South Carolina early in the season. And so hearing Jeff Lebby say, in terms of his preparation, mindset, knowledge of the offense, State needs that to be true, because he doesn't have the time to take a few weeks to get ready. He's got to be ready to go and sharp and executing in week 2 of the season. He's talented enough to get there. No, there's no doubt about it. But there's no grace period allowed for the young quarterback this year because of the circumstances. Good stuff there. Sports Talk Mississippi. We'll be back in just a bit.

0: the Venable Glass Traffic Center. I'm Kyle Curley. Outside of congestion on Floatwood Drive at Highway 80 westbound, we're looking pretty good elsewhere. No other major problems. 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

Sports Talk Mississippi, Borky and Rhino with you. I saw a video of a Led Zeppelin concert from, like, when they were really in their prime. And, look, I know what was going on in the 70s that probably caused the crowd to be a little bit more mellow. But, I mean, they're rocking. And they're sharp, too. Like, they're playing a really, like, tight show. Like, everything sounds and looks good. And the crowd, everybody's just sitting there. And, like, there's some people, like, nodding their heads along and stuff like that. But it's like nobody cares that they are witnessing greatness the way that they were. I was angry at people from, 50 years ago because I don't know if I'd be able to contain myself to see them in that state. And a bunch of people just kind of sitting around nodding their head. And this is them in their – it's not like – you know, it's a video from before they became famous and people were like, oh, who the heck are these guys? No, it was like, this is, you're seeing Led Zeppelin and nothing.

0: Yeah, I wonder if it was some sort of societal pushback from whoever was in the audience to say how people reacted to Elvis, where you had women fainting in the front row. A little bit more emotional at the Elvis concert.
1: Oh, yeah, like I'm too cool to act like I'm excited to be here. Jeez. I would take out a second mortgage to see the trio of remaining Led Zeppelin members right now at their age.
0: You just got to remember, different generations have completely different concepts of what's cool. I mean, you go back far enough, like, what, the Beatniks in the 50s, and they thought, hey, man, snapping's cool.
1: Yeah. So he says maybe they just respect the music and the others in attendance. See, I wouldn't, like, when I go to concerts, I don't know what to do necessarily, because everybody around me is like dancing and stuff. I just want to stand and watch the music. But if I was sitting front row at a Led Zeppelin concert, I would be on my feet, and after every song, I'd be like, yeah, like that was awesome. Like, I wouldn't be able to contain that part. While the music's playing, I can stand and, you know, bob my head and all that. But it was the in-between songs where it's like, you guys aren't even excited to be there. You know what I mean? It was the in-between stuff. I mean, it's like when you go to a golf tournament and you see a great shot and nobody claps. It's like, what's wrong with you guys? Like, that was sick and you're not even excited. What are you doing here? Same concept. But it drives me crazy if you go to a concert with a group of people and they all want to talk the whole time. It's like, what are we doing here? Just go to a bar down the street.
0: It'd be cheaper.
1: Have you seen concert ticket prices lately? I dropped $150 to see Toto. You know, I want to hear Rosanna without you trying to tell me about your bad day at work, you know? Shut up. Oh, man. I wonder if, these acts that are still selling out, you know, Motley Crue, I guess they're completely falling apart, but they're still, like, people are still buying tickets for them and things like that. When they go, I'm afraid I'll have no desire to go see live music anymore. Because Toto was here the other night, for example. I mean, that's really cool. The Goo Goo Dolls will be here soon. To me, that's really cool. Journey just toured through Mississippi this summer. But once all those bands go, I am not caught up in modern music at all. Like, I don't know anybody. You have Lollapalooza or something, and they're selling hundreds of thousands of tickets. And it's like, I have no idea who these people are.
0: Yeah, I have friends in the group chat from college that keep up with modern music, and even being in the radio business, dealing with music on a daily basis, they know more about it than I do, because they'll post a concert poster with all the list of names, and it's like, okay, I recognize 4 out of 50. What's going on here?
1: Do you, how does that make you feel? Because I'm to the point where I'm so cynical, I don't care. Like, I don't know. It doesn't bother me.
0: I start old. Judging the band name based on the creativity or how silly it sounds. I guess that's cynical, but yeah, there are some band names where you look at it and go, how did you even come to that conclusion?
1: Like pigeons playing ping pong?
0: Yeah, stuff like that. But I mean, that's nothing new for me. I've been against crazy band names for as long as I've been listening critically to music, and like, people hate me for this. I think the band name Five Finger Death Punch is a stupid band name.
1: I mean, is Led Zeppelin a stupid band name?
0: No, because it's ironic.
1: Yeah. Couldn't Fly.
0: Yeah.
1: Third Eye Blind. You know.
0: Maybe that's our hope. I mean, we're inevitably going to lose bands from the 60s and 70s that have had long careers. Hopefully there are some from the 80s and 90s that can continue long careers.
1: Yeah. We went to an outdoor festival when I was visiting family a few years ago, and a band played there called Danger Muffin. And when they got done playing a song, they said, yeah, we're Danger Muffin from wherever they're from. My dad goes, Michael, what happened to us? Like, as people, Danger Muffin. When we come back, it's the College Football Fix driven by Ford. You heard from Jeff Lebby. We've got to hear from Pete Golding, and then we got to get to two teams on the countdown. We will do all of that after the news. Sports Talk Mississippi. Don't go anywhere.

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2: Fox News, I'm Jack Callahan. The Senate honors the late Senator Lindsey Graham by passing a tough Russia sanctions bill that bears his name.
3: On this vote, the yeas are 86, the nays are 11. The 60-vote threshold having been achieved, the bill is passed.
2: Graham's sister Darlene presiding. She was appointed to finish her brother's term. The sanctions bill makes it more costly for countries to buy Russian oil. President Trump announces a series of domestic mining projects worth $3 billion.
4: I'm thrilled to announce that we're delivering $100 million to train the next generation of American miners. And you have a lot of you are in the room right now.
2: The plan focuses on rare earth minerals essential for weapons production. The president also says talks with Iran are going fine. 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
8: For Super Talk News, I'm Caleb Saylor. A former Union County band director has been locked up for alleged child sex crimes. 44-year-old Dustin Haley was arrested on Monday. He faces two counts of sexual battery of an individual under the age of 14. While details remain slim in this case, Haley's alleged crimes are not believed to have involved his duties as an educator. He was given a bond of $80,000. The state health department has confirmed 29 Vibrio illness cases across Mississippi. The illness comes from the Vibrio bacteria, which lives in warm coastal waters. The bacteria can make people sick when exposed to open wounds or when it's present in contaminated seafood. 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
8: We're under a month away from college football kicking off at the FBS level in Mississippi. Practices are now ramping up in Starkville and Oxford, with Mississippi State and Ole Miss beginning preseason camp this week.
12: Man, again, ton of work to do, but intent really good, and just effort and energy. Really like where that piece is, because we can control that.
8: That was Bulldog head coach Jeff Lebby bragging about what he's seen from his team so far. Meanwhile, Rebel head coach Pete Golding is looking to instill a sense of urgency in his group.
13: I think the sense of urgency to making sure that we're getting the playbook down from a communication standpoint and the attention to detail. And that's my thing that we've got to continue to improve on, like the focus and the attention to detail and the effort. Like, it's got to be more consistent. We're definitely

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0: of the week, Sports Talk Mississippi from the Pearl River Resort Studio. I'm Michael Borky alongside Rhino in the studio. Hey, Dad, we'll be back on Monday. We'll have a lot to catch up on over the weekend. There will be practice. There will be press conferences, all the stuff that comes with training camp. We will get to that on Monday. And you just heard a little while ago from Jeff Lebby. 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Tell them that Borky and Hey Dad sent you there. All right, you heard from Jeff Lebby. Here's a little bit of what Pete Golding had to say after his first practice as a permanent head coach in Oxford.
1: Just your impressions of the first day of camp, and how was the team health-wise across the board? I saw Edwin Joseph and Jordan Renaud out there, and they weren't there in the spring.
2: Yeah, I mean, I think kind of the way we restructured it really didn't feel like the first day of camp. It feels like, you know, we kind of been at this for a while now. But it was really good to get some of those guys that weren't able to go through spring in a competitive period back out there and really see, are they who we thought they are? And those two that you brought up, I think, have the ability to be really good players. Really impressed with the summer that Edwin's had. The work ethic, we're still working on a little bit on some of the outside things. But when you spot the ball, the kid's special. He's got unique ability. He's got a lot of versatility. So thought he had a really, really good first day, and it was good to see him show up when it mattered. I think Jordan has gotten a lot better in the weight room. You know, obviously we had the surgery in the spring and had a really good summer. And I think he gives us a different presence on the edge. He's heavy-handed, but he's athletic enough to be a good pass rusher as well. So I was really excited to see both of them have pretty good days and be healthy. And I think on the state of it, for the majority, we have gotten most of the guys back that we didn't have in the spring. We do have a couple of guys banged up, you know, whether it being hamstrings or some shoulders, probably at the wide receiver position more than anything right now, that we'll kind of have to monitor as we go. Nothing, you know, that we're concerned about, but just making sure we're managing it the right way moving forward. But other than that, we're in pretty good health.
3: There's obviously a lot going on around college football right now, the 5-for-5, that sort of thing. What are your impressions of that, and have you had any conversations with anyone from the class of 2022 about potentially coming back?
2: You know, I mean, I think, you know, under the guidelines that were in place since I had taken the job, like, we've managed this roster and this team based on those rules. And so I think the timing of this isn't perfect to create a lot of opportunities for certain people when you've already had a roster limit, right? And there's no new additions and umbrella like they did in COVID or anything like that. So, yes, obviously there was conversations with a couple of those guys from 22 that are in other camps, you know, and kind of talking, what's the health of those guys? What's the status? What's that look like? But more from a standpoint, if somebody was to get injured during camp and something became available, then you would have a body to go to that's actually been in this system and all those type of things. So, you know, our numbers are what they are right now, and we're where we need to be. But definitely there's been conversations in case something was to occur that we would need to go that direction.
4: With how quickly things like this change, like, what's your process for staying on top of all that? Or do you have kind of guys that are in charge of, hey, like, monitor the courts? Or how do you, you know, figure all this out?
2: Well, I mean, I think a lot of this, I think Taylor does an unbelievable job in our compliance, and he does, you know, he has a good feel of what are things that are being talked about and floated out there that could be voted on in the future. Okay, if that was to happen, what would be your stance on it and all those? So there's very few of them that actually get passed that, like, that you didn't heard about it. All right, is there a plan in place? But I think the management of the roster and the team, are you going to wait on that moment and actually leave space and it might not get passed? I'm always going to go based on what are the rules right now and have a plan for if it does occur. But I think Taylor does a great job, and Keith and all those. And we talk about a lot of these in the head coach meetings. They get brought up. They're not voted on yet, but it potentially could occur. And so you're kind of ahead of it from that standpoint. But, no, I mean, I refer to Taylor and those in a lot of that. And just like, hey, man, when this is real, call me.
5: you know, having Baker in the building since January and then taking over fully for spring and through summer, just where's the comfort level between you and him and kind of getting that offense where y'all want it to be?
2: I'll tell you after a little. No, I mean, obviously I trust JDB. You know, he's done it well. It's been a really good fit. I think he's added a couple of new wrinkles that are good based on the people that we have. But to me, JDB from the very beginning was a plug and play. That already had some rapport with some current players that were already here that understood the system and believed in the system while still, you know, every year tweaking it a little bit and adding some new things. So I love how he coaches. I love what he's about. I think he's a really good recruiter as well. I think the kids respond to him really well. And I think him and Joe work really well together. So I like where they're at. You know, from a day one standpoint, when you're looking at day one of camp, I think we're further along of guys knowing what to do and having more things in than we've had before. So I think he's done a good job up to this point.
6: Coach, in previous years, there have been differences of maybe fall camp sometimes being more intense than other years. How are you kind of specifying what you're wanting to get out of your guys throughout the next couple of weeks? And what maybe are some of the goals that you hope to see from different parts of your team this throughout the next couple of weeks?
2: Yeah, I mean, I think we kind of talked about it at SEC Media Days a little bit. Like, to me, it's now trying to put them in as many game-like situations as possible. Now, sometimes in spring doesn't come up. Obviously, you can't create in the summer. Create a little adversity, understand situational football a little better. I think they've got a good idea conceptually of what we're asking them to do in all three phases. And now it's honing in the speed of the game versus real people on a consistent basis and then getting back to the fundamentals and making sure that we're coaching it the right way and that they understand and the effort. And they're going to play with the effort that we want them to and the mental toughness and the physical toughness. So some of that's going to have to come when pads come on. And see what, you know, what really some of these guys are really, really about. But I think, you know, it was really good to be out there for 2 hours a day in the heat, you know, and make guys sustain and kind of push through. But, you know, to me, it's really finding out what people are about and their mental toughness. And we got to do a really good job in camp of putting them in those situations. And it's not Louisville that the first time adversity hits or where there's a situation that occurs that we're not prepared for. And so we got to do a really good job as a staff and making sure we're checking all those boxes through CAM, that nothing comes up from a situation standpoint or a plan standpoint that we haven't worked on through fall camp. And then we have a really good idea who we have and the pieces that we have, and are we using them effectively?
0: All right, that's a little bit of what Pete Golding had to say. The name, the conversation that stands out to me the most in that is Edwin Joseph, the Florida State transfer at safety. And I do like, and he does it with offensive tackles later on in the press conference as well. He talks about Tommy Kinsler, and he's the Miami transfer, and says, you know, if he's going to play tackle in this league, he's got to slim down a little bit. And it wasn't condescending. He wasn't taking a shot. It was just more matter of fact. Like, hey, look, I told him he's, you know, he's got flashes. He's super talented, but, you know, there's a little bit more on you than there needs to be if you want to play in this league for 12 games plus. Did it with Edwin Joseph there as well. I like that a coach is

willing to, frankly, be honest with the fans, because that's who he's talking to there about, hey, I like Kinsler at tackle. He's got to slim down. So now you, the fan, are informed about that. And same thing with Edwin Joseph, that, you know, in practice, he's special. He's got to work on some things off the field. I assume, I shouldn't assume, but I assume he's talking about, you know, film study, things like that. But I like that a coach is willing to actually say, hey, look, this player, you know, he's not perfect. Because sometimes you get so much coach speak that every player is great, every player does literally everything right, and there's nothing wrong with any of the guys on the field, and then they don't perform, and suddenly you're like, wait, what the heck's going on here? You told me that everything was awesome. I do like that. But Edwin Joseph is a guy, if he can put that all together, if he can make what he does on the field be his everyday, as Pete Golding was talking about, that one player could have been the difference in winning and losing the Miami game this past season. I mean, how many third and longs did Miami convert in that game, in part because of poor tackling, specifically from the safety position? Ole Miss was okay, not bad, but not good at safety last season. And a guy like Edwin Joseph can be the difference. He's got a much higher ceiling than the guys that they were lining up in that spot last season. And so that's a name to keep an eye on. There's so many players on a field, and we can't talk about them all the time. But that might be a sneaky, underrated, hey, this player is super important for this team type of guy. And so I'm glad Pete Golding was asked about that so you could hear about that as well. So it's a little bit of Pete Golding. The rest is, of course, on the YouTube page at Ole Miss and then Mississippi State as well. If you want to hear the rest of Lebby, it is there. 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Both coaches today. We finally get to do that again. That is fun. Sports Talk Mississippi. We'll be back in just a bit.

0: the Venable Glass Traffic Center. I'm Kyle Curley. Outside of congestion on Floatwood Drive at Highway 80 westbound, we're looking pretty good elsewhere. No other major problems. Please buckle up. Have a great evening.
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0: Welcome back on this Friday, Sports Talk Mississippi from the Pearl River Resort Studio. We got two teams to get to. I'm going to try my best to knock them both out in this segment, but if we run over, don't worry. So let's do it right now. We will go to the Big Ten for both of our teams on the countdown of 100 teams in 100 days.
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0: We go to the place that has possibly the coolest tradition in all of college football. Team number 22 on the countdown, the Iowa Hawkeyes. You guys know what I'm talking about. Between quarters at Kinnick Stadium in Iowa City, Iowa. They have the Iowa Wave, is what they call it. The entire stadium, players, coaches, and everybody will turn to a children's hospital, which is on the behind the road side, if you will, the opposing side of the stadium. And it's Iowa Children's Hospital, and it looks into the stadium. And young cancer patients and hospital patients will go to the top floor of the hospital, and they make signs. They will make they have like light up big foam fingers and stuff like that, and they will make their presence known at the top of the hospital, and the entire stadium will turn and wave to everybody in the hospital. And it's, I know somebody that's been to a game there. And it's an adult man, has a beard and all, like you big, tough, burly man. And he said when he saw it, he cried, knowing the gravity of the moment, the children battling cancer and life-threatening diseases. And yet there they are, you know, getting 70,000 people to stop and wave to them is just an unbelievably moving thing they do there at Iowa. Kinnick Stadium's where they play. Just over 69,000 people fit into that stadium. And Iowa's never been elite in Kirk Ferentz's time there. He took over the program, if you can believe this, in 1999. But that has never, and I mean never, been an easy place to go play. It's a smaller stadium, but man, are they intense as a fan base. And that's a tough place to go play. He took over after a 3-year stint at Maine, but in between that, there was 7 years of not being a head coach. Took over in 1999, where he went 1-10, and then 3-9, and then they started winning. He's got a group of double-digit win seasons at Iowa over the years, and they've just been solid. Never elite, frankly, at times never really totally good, but never bad as well. He just doesn't have losing seasons. His last losing season was all the way back in 2012, where they went 4-8. But otherwise, I mean, they're, 8-4, 8-5, 10-3, 10-4, 8-5, 6-4, 8-5, 9-4. That's just what they do at Iowa. Their brand is

mostly centered around defense. That is what they do and what they do really well. And they've got one of the best defensive coordinators in the country, probably the most underappreciated coach in general in all of college football. And last year, we'll give you a really good example of that. They opened the season with a win over Albany, the Great Danes of Albany. Then they lost to Iowa State. They gave up 16 points. They beat UMass. They beat Rutgers. Then they lost to Indiana at home. They gave up 20 points, and they lost. So they have two losses by September 27th. They gave up 16 and 20 points. They beat Wisconsin. They beat Penn State. They beat Minnesota. Then they lose to Oregon. They gave up 18 points, and they lost. So 16, 20, and 18 in losses. They lost at USC. They gave up 26 points on the road. I mean, just an abysmal brand of football as a fan to consume when you are that good defensively, that dominant, and you can't win. But again, they won eight games. They beat Michigan State, Nebraska, and Vanderbilt to close out the season. They beat Vanderbilt in the ReliaQuest Bowl. Defensively, they're awesome. Offensively, they're just never going to change. They are sticking with their brand. Tim Lester is their offensive coordinator. He's been that since 2024 after Kirk Ferentz had to fire his own son because he wasn't doing a good enough job calling the offense. But it's not like Tim Lester's been doing any better in his time there. A very perplexing football program when you consider the coach has been there since 99. They haven't elevated, but they're not bad enough to fire him. It's a weird deal. But, man, they're tough, and they will always be tough. Maybe they'll break through and make the playoffs this year. They open with Northern Illinois. Iowa State at home in week two before Northern Iowa comes to town, the Panthers of Northern Iowa. Then the schedule gets real. They go to Michigan, host Ohio State, go to Washington in three consecutive weeks. They have an off week before going to Minnesota. And then the back end of their schedule, they can stack some wins, or at least it's set up for them to be able to do so, with Wisconsin at Northwestern, Purdue at Illinois, Nebraska. But that three-game stretch will define the Hawkeyes' season. People think that this can be a playoff team. What do you go in that three-game stretch? At Michigan, hosting Ohio State, at Washington. Speaking of Washington, team number 21 on the countdown of 100 teams in 100 days. The Washington Huskies, team number 21. That's right, we're 21 days away from week zero. They play at Husky Stadium, aptly named, 70,083 exact seats in the stadium, and it's one of the more cool-looking venues in college football. They have these massive awnings that go over the upper decks on both sides of the stadiums, and apparently those awnings do a heck of a job of trapping in noise. It's also situated right on the banks of Lake Washington, and Lake Washington has a canal that connects Lake Washington to the Puget Sound. So there are, they do sailgating there where you can take your boat and park it, I mean, right at the front door of the stadium and go watch your game, then take your boat home if you're somebody that has that kind of money anyway at Washington. Jed Fish, their head coach, enters year three at Washington. But more specifically, or more importantly, the story of the offseason for Washington was Damon Williams. You guys may remember the saga. Imagine that. Lane Kiffin was involved in drama. While Sam Leavitt was sitting courtside on a visit, and Sam Leavitt was already not their number one target at quarterback anyway, and he knew that. While Sam Leavitt was sitting courtside on his visit at LSU, reporting comes out that Washington quarterback Damon Williams was trying to enter the transfer portal to transfer to LSU. But he had a contract, and he could not get out of that contract. But at the time, Sam Leavitt left LSU, was going to go visit Tennessee, and he was going to go to Tennessee. Lane Kiffin ended up meeting him in Knoxville and found a way to convince him to go to LSU. But that was all the timing of that was really weird. But Damon Williams was not allowed to enter the portal because his contract would not let him do so. So this
stuff that Ole Miss is dealing with contracts, that was

and even the highest profile contract situation this offseason, Damon Williams sticks around. He threw for 3,065 yards, 25 touchdowns, and 8 interceptions last season. He's a little guy. He's only 5'11", 190 pounds, but he can really play. And they think that he can lead Washington to the playoffs this year. Last year, they beat Colorado State, UC Davis, and Washington State before a home loss to Ohio State. They bounced back with wins over Maryland and Rutgers before a loss at Michigan. They beat Illinois but had a weird loss at Wisconsin. They only scored 10 points that day and lost. Bounced back again with wins over Purdue and UCLA, but they lost to Oregon to close out the season before beating Boise State. And this is a real game. The bucked up LA Bowl hosted by Gronk. That is what the game is called. They beat Boise State in that one. This year, does the schedule get easier? Yeah, easier than last year's. They open with Washington State and Utah State and Eastern Washington, all at home in the non-conference, and then Minnesota a week later. They open with four consecutive conference games before a road trip at USC. They host Iowa, as we mentioned, before going to Purdue. They have an off week, go to Nebraska, host Penn State, go to Michigan State, host Indiana, and go to Oregon. So they avoid Ohio State, they avoid Michigan, but they add Indiana and still have to go to Oregon and USC. But could be a playoff team. We will see. Sports Talk Mississippi. We knocked them both out in one segment. Nailed it. Talks fast. Got it done. We're all caught up on the countdown of 100 teams in 100 days. We'll be back.

0: From the SeabrookPaint.com Weather Center, I'm JT Mitchell. Mostly sunny skies today with a chance of showers and thunderstorms throughout. Highs in the mid-90s with heat index readings hovering around that 100-degree mark. Tonight, it will be mostly clear with lows dropping into the mid to lower 70s. View the live radar at supertalk.fm. 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

Where am I supposed to eat when I'm at Iowa and Washington? If they don't have bacon, I don't want to go. We get on the text line. Yeah, hate at not being here. The food options not happening because I don't have whatever app he's using to pull that up. And I like the idea, I'll be honest. I don't care near as much about the food thing, but you know, he doesn't care about a lot of what I talk about, too. It's a nice balance. Sports Talk Mississippi. I'm Michael Borky. He's Rhino. We also got this. Traitors to the Pac-12. I still maintain this. And I have thought about it. And I don't know if I'm being hard-headed when I say this. I don't think it's Portal. And I don't think it's NIL that truly have upended and irreparably harmed college sports in the same way that conference realignment has. We used to have smaller, geographically sensical, if that's the way to put it, conferences. And there were five big ones, and they all made sense. You had rivalries. You were able to drive to a lot of the conference games. They were generally in the same area. And they all made sense. The Pac-12 made sense. You know, later in the day, you got to, as an East Coaster, watch Pac-12 football, and it was two teams playing each other that were from the same area, and they had fan bases that generally didn't like each other, and you had stadiums that were full because you wanted to go see your team beat the team from one state over, and opposing fan bases traveled better than they do right now, and things of that nature. You don't have that anymore. USC's closest rival, I mean, they used to play in the same conference, I suppose, but they've got Washington and Oregon. And then the rest of the league, you have to get on a cross-country flight to go see your team play. How can a USC fan get excited about playing Michigan State? They have nothing.

0: in common. One of the cool things about this country is that the regions of the country are very different culturally. The South is different from the West Coast. I've spent a lot of time on the West Coast on, you know, vacations and stuff, and it's all America, but it's different. I mean, the food's different. The way people talk is different. The way they act, the way they dress. It's the regionality of college football just made so much sense. And when that crossed over, it was a lot of fun. Now you've got an ACC with Cal and Stanford in it who are playing conference games against North Carolina and Virginia. What sense does that make? And they're all losing money on that, by the way. That has spent more time damaging college sports, the conference realignment, than players getting paid, in my opinion. And I'll die on that hill. Appreciate your texts.
1: I'm trying to be the substitute fat guy. I've got one for Iowa.
0: Okay.
1: Mickey's Irish Pub. They're known for their famous conglomeration sandwich, and I'm trying to find out what all's on it. And then with University of Washington, you're in Seattle.
0: Yeah, that's probably a tough one to narrow down.
1: It's the king of coffee, so I guess if you want to go to a coffee place not named Starbucks, you might want to stop by one that has its own Wikipedia page called Cafe Allegro.
0: Okay.
1: It's a coffee shop in the University District of Seattle.
0: Oh, I'm sure.
1: Notable for being one of the city's first espresso shops.
0: What are the prices on the espresso at this fancy coffee shop in Seattle? I couldn't imagine.
1: Gotta be through the roof.
0: That is the worst part about traveling, especially to the West Coast, when you don't have, you know, an unlimited credit card to work with. More on Mornings with Richard Cross. The prices are nuts for basic things compared to what, you know, we deal with here in Mississippi. I mean, like, you'll go to a really fine dining place here and it'll be really expensive, and you'll get the check and you're like, oh gosh, really? Okay. The same meal is triple, like in San Francisco. Had a really nice dinner in San Francisco, but it wasn't like a Michelin star place. It was just your typical, like, nice restaurant. Jarring what it costs to go. I mean, just staggering. Would never go. I wouldn't recommend it to anybody. I'm not even going to say the name of the place. Wouldn't go back. I mean, just, it's like, how do you people live out here? I don't understand. The salaries must be unbelievable because it was nuts. Area, beautiful. Weather, awesome. There's no way I could survive living there. Out of principle.
1: I found the ingredients for the conglomeration sandwich from Mickey's Irish Pub in Iowa City, if you're going to stop by. The famous sandwich includes in-house roasted ham and turkey, Swiss and cheddar on grilled sourdough served with a side of ranch dressing.
0: I'm in.
1: Price, it's $11.50.
0: See, there you go. That makes more sense. But anyway, we've gotten asked this a few times today about Enos Kanter trying to join the WNBA. I think I'm going to leave that conversation more up to the political shows. I hope you understand why. That's not necessarily our realm of coverage. But on that note, though, I was thinking about this today because Caitlin Clark has been at the center of all kinds of controversy with the WNBA. And not one second of it is her own doing. She has asked for none of it. She has invited none of it. She has just existed in her own world and played basketball and played well. And it has just become a thing where she's either hated or loved and mistreated or not. But she has said all of the right things, all of the right things this whole time. And she just wants to play basketball. And she was asked about a thing that's generally politically charged. And her answer was basically, I just want to play basketball. That's all I want to do. And I saw a conservative political commentator call her a coward for that. And I thought, we've

0: now lost the plot because sports media generally leans left. Generally speaking, sports media is more left-leaning. And to see a right-leaning political commentator call her a coward for just wanting to play basketball bothered me, because isn't that what, during the Kaepernick thing, people like you asked for? And now that Caitlin Clark wants to stay out of it, you're calling her... She's just a basketball player.
1: I believe the phrase was shut up and dribble.
0: And that's all she wants to do. And that should be okay. Just like she should not be required to police everything that people say online about other players in the WNBA. Like, you have sports media saying that she needs to be accountable for what other people say. It's not her responsibility to police people that aren't her. That's a ridiculous thing that you pin that on her when she's said and done nothing wrong. And now on the other side, it's just frustrating to watch this poor, I say girl, she's a woman, this poor woman get put in the middle of this political debate when she has invited none of it. She just wants to play basketball, and we should let her just play basketball. The response of, that's out of, like, I'm just an athlete, I don't want to weigh in on that, is a perfectly acceptable answer. And sports media can't accept that when it's a left-leaning talking point. I would love for the conservative political commentators to not also bait athletes into that as well. If the answer is, I'm just an athlete, that's a great answer. Good for you. We should only ask you about sports stuff. I mean, I saw an article here in the state, and I'm not going to call out the person individually. I don't think that's what this platform is for. I'm not in that game, but it was asked an Ole Miss player at Ole Miss Media Day a politically charged question. It's, what are you doing? Why are you even putting a player in that spot? He's a football player at Ole Miss. Ask him about Ole Miss. You don't need to ask him about, ironically enough, a WNBA thing. That's not what he's there for. That's not what you're there for. If he wants to offer up an opinion, sure, go for it. But don't bait athletes into getting involved in the debate. Let them just be athletes. Leave Caitlin Clark alone. She's done nothing wrong. She's actually a really classy woman, like, with the way she conducts herself. She's all class, man. Leave her alone. Everybody, leave her alone. Let her play ball. But she's not allowed to do that because she's either not doing enough and she's inviting hate, which makes no sense, or she's a coward for not saying what I want her to say. I hate that. Let athletes be athletes. Sports Talk Mississippi. We'll be back. We'll wrap up the week with you when we come back.

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0: It's Sunday, 10 to 5, at the Richland Parks and Recreation Center, East Harper Street in Richland. 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

0: Somebody says, I could not find a biscuit in San Francisco. Bagels everywhere. Sourdough everywhere there, too. Everywhere. Apparently, it's the climate that produces great sourdough. I don't know. That's just what they told me. I'm Borky. He's Rhino. Wrapping up the week with you on Sports Talk Mississippi. Really glad that you guys are here. We went whale watching. And on the boat, on the way out, it's cold. I mean, it's early in the morning. We got there before the sun came up. We're on the way out. Everybody on the boat's cold and shivering and all that. And Captain looks at us and goes, you guys should have been here 2 weeks ago. It almost got to 90. It's like, buddy, shut your mouth. It almost got to 90. Oh, no. Like, that's late October around where we're from, buddy. But he didn't have air conditioner in his house because they don't need it. He had fans and stuff, but he doesn't need AC. So what's the point of installing a, central air in your home when you don't need it? But, yeah.
1: It's a big problem up in the Northeast, too. Got to go to Boston with the youth group on a mission trip one time, and we stayed at a church to save money and not have to have hotel rooms for a big group. And we found it was much nicer to just sleep on the roof outside because it was so hot, middle of the summer. With no AC.
0: Braves face their old ace pitcher tonight. Who wins Braves-Yankees? I hope you're not about to place a bet based on what I'm

0: what I tell you ever. And I mean ever. Never place a bet at the advice of me or Hey Dad. And I truly mean never. If you want to fade us, that's more economically, more sound economically to do. But there's a reason that we talk to you on the radio and in podcast form, and we're not doing literally anything else. Like our buddy Bruce Marshall, who we'll visit with during the season, there's a reason that he vacations in the Swiss Alps. He and his wife will just pick up for a month and just go to Switzerland just because they can. There's a reason he does that, and we do what we do.
1: But you got whale watching.
0: Did get to go whale watching, which is unbelievable to experience in person, by the way. Oh, they're so cool. But just wondering because I like the Braves. Listen to the radio broadcast. Friend of the program, Ben Ingram, on Atlanta Braves Radio. He's the man. He used to – we don't bother him as much anymore because he's doing full-time play-by-play. I guess he used to be the pregame and postgame guy for a while anyway. But, yeah, he used to come on the show a good bit, and he's awesome. He's a proud former Mississippian doing great work for the Atlanta Braves radio network. And he's got one of those old-school radio voices, but not – too far, where he's trying to sound like he's from the 1920s. He would probably hate that I'm making this comparison, but he's got a little Vin Scully in him. It's the cadence and the pace of a Vin Scully broadcast, not from like Shoebox McCoy from 1935, you know?
1: The timbre of his tone.
0: Because that's his real voice. What one thing I wish that radio guys would do, especially in baseball, is don't try to sound like you're calling a baseball game. Just use your voice. Talk, because you get this, and there's a line drive down the third baseline. No, don't do that. Just use your voice, man. Call the game like you would. And then you have guys that are just gifted, like Ben, where that's how he sounds. And he was born to call baseball on the radio. Technically sound as well. Somebody says, Ben is my new Vin. I love him. Yeah, he's excellent. Helps that the Braves are fun and interesting, too. It's hard to listen to bad baseball. But
1: it can be entertaining with the right person in the booth, but it's rare to find that.
0: Yeah.
1: I mean, that was Harry Carey's whole shtick.
0: Mm-hmm.
1: The Cubs were awful, but you tuned in to hear him.
0: Gosh, some of the, especially late summer with bad teams, some of the local broadcasts of baseball does get really funny, though. They'll start talking about aliens and God knows what because nobody's listening anyway, so we might as well just have fun for the next 4 hours when the team's getting beat again. Good stuff. What are you doing this weekend?
1: Whole lot of nothing.
0: Heck yeah.
1: The best kind of weekend.
0: Really glad that you guys spend your week, your day, however, with us. We will be back on Monday. Training camp will continue. We will have more thoughts, audio, video. What are we hearing? What's going on? We've got the Not Fall Camp Tour next week in Starkville. Thank you for being a part. From the Pearl River Resort Studio, you guys have a great weekend. We'll see you on Monday at 3. Good night.

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1: Fox News, I'm John Saucier. The Senate is working on getting a vote together for the confirmation of Acting Attorney General Todd Blanche to serve as the official head of the Justice Department. Louisiana Republican Senator John Kennedy on Fox. He does think Blanche will be confirmed, but Senator, when do you think that might

0: happen.
1: You could probably give me 2 hours and some good scotch, and I still wouldn't be able to explain it to you because I'm just not sure.
2: This could get lumped into a votorama of other major legislative items. President Trump at the State Department for a roundtable talk on American mining. The president says under initiatives made by his administration, the U.S. is leading in oil production.
3: We do more oil right now than Russia and Saudi Arabia combined, and that's not including Venezuela. We're getting a lot of oil and good relationship we have with them, too.
2: The president trying to strike a deal with Iran to reopen the Strait of Hormuz. 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
7: With SuperTalk News, I'm Griffin Rowe. Housing affordability continues to be an issue for Americans nationwide as housing prices are consistently rising faster than incomes. But what about Mississippi? Federal Reserve Bank of St. Louis regional economic expert Chuck Gascon gives insight.
8: So when you look at the cost of living measures for Mississippi, they're about 13% below the national average. A lot of that's just due to the average cost of housing or rents, which are, you know, close to 50% below the national average. So prices overall and cost of living in the state is relatively lower than the national average.
7: However, the housing market isn't completely spotless in the Magnolia State. Gascon reports some rising costs in rent, but it's still an overall positive for Mississippians compared to the rest of the country.
8: When I look across the state of Mississippi, we do see some areas and some metros that are still seeing relatively strong rent growth. So that does put some upward cost pressures in that place.
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7: 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The Interactive Art Museum welcomes 4 Mississippi musicians and 1 music group to the Hall of Fame, all of which are uniquely different in their own ways. Mississippi John Hurt and Charlie Patton are 2 blues legends born in the 1800s that helped shape the Mississippi music scene. Grammy Award winner Bobby Rush is a composer, singer, and producer of blues music that incorporates elements of rap and funk. Country artist Conway Twitty had a whopping 55 singles hit number 1 on the charts over his 60 years. And finally, the Mississippi Mass Choir is the only music group on the list, best known for their gospel music in the over 150-person choir. The induction ceremony for the new Hall of Famers will take place on January 28th at the Mississippi State Riley Center in Meridian. Read more at supertalk.fm. 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
5: Welcome back to the Lars Larson Show. It's First Amendment Friday, and yes, the wildfire smoke out west has been giving to even my voice as well. So if you're having to breathe that garbage because of bad environmental policy, I certainly feel your pain. Glad to have you with me, though, and it is my favorite day of the week, First Amendment Friday, because every subject is fair game. So let me give you an idea of what's coming up this hour, and then I'll get right to your calls. An AI system has now gone from answering questions to launching a cyber attack on its own. Have we already lost control of the artificial intelligence technology? The flu shot just got a high-tech upgrade. Is mRNA about to rewrite the rules of medicine, and should we trust it? Fly in, give birth, walk out an American citizen. Donald Trump says birth tourism stops right now. Should a plane ticket be all that it takes to become an American citizen? And take a moment to cast a vote in our X poll. You'll find the X poll at Lars Larson Show and at LarsLarson.com. But let me get right to a naysayer. Theodore, welcome to the Lars Larson Show. As you know, we love naysayers on this program. What do you and I disagree about that makes you a naysayer on First Amendment Friday?
6: I've been sucking the smoke, too, but I guess my voice held up. But anyway, what I've been telling you for the last year, which is Trump being an Israeli firster, driving up oil prices in this country, this is coming home to roost with Tucker and all the rest of them. And what they're going to do is they're probably going to put Democrats, you know, it's either fascists, it's either the Donald Trump.
5: You're all over the place. Theodore, is it possible to get a single train of thought from you?
6: And or it's going to be the commies. And then we're lost. And this all can be put in the lap of Donald Trump because he's semi-nuts. That's pretty much my message. What do you think?
5: Okay, so your message is that everything that's bad that's happening in America is Donald Trump's fault. You sound like a Democrat.
6: I think that when he went and did Israel's war for them, instead of making them go lose 3 or 4 million guys and then we come to their rescue, we went and expended a bunch of money. We
5: 3 or 4 million guys prices. Would be almost a half their country.
6: Well, okay, you go live in a dangerous neighborhood.
5: I hate to get the facts in the way of your argument.
6: Excuse me?
5: I said I hate to... But it's an interesting thing. I never did figure out what we disagree about. But Theodore, there you go. Thanks for the call. Let's go to Harvey. Hey, Harvey, welcome to First Amendment Friday. What's on your mind?
7: Well, I just want to let your listeners know that there's a person running for U.S. Congress that is a liar, a proven liar, and a vote. Any vote that would ban men from women's sports, she votes no.
5: Yep.
7: So she wants men to compete.
5: Are we talking women. About which member of Congress are we talking about? It's got to be a Democrat. Which one is it?
7: It's Guzenkamp. Perez.
5: Oh, Marie Galuzin-Camperez. She's a piece of work, isn't she?
7: She's worse than that. She's a liar, and her television ads, she says her husband and her have a business in Oregon. They just have a business and employ people. Well, her business is in Oregon, not Washington.
5: Yeah, well, there's no requirement that a member of Congress has to have a business in any particular state. But, Harvey, you make an interesting point. What I find far more interesting about Marie Galuzin-Camperez as a member of Congress is that she identifies herself, you know, she'll show up in what looks like, you know, an overall that somebody working in an automobile repair shop would wear. And that's what she portrays herself as somebody who's actually down there with a wrench helping to fix cars. When in fact, by her own account, her ownership along with the of an automobile repair shop, along with her husband, had nothing to do with her fixing cars. In fact, she said her primary job was working on spreadsheets and websites and occasionally making cookies for the crew. I don't like it when politicians decide to use fakery and tricks to try to identify themselves or enhance their blue-collar imagery. That's what they're doing, and that's what Marie Galuzin-Camperez has done. In any case, thank you very much for the call. I'm concerned about her as well. Glad to get your calls at 866-HEY-LARS. That's 866-439-5277. Send your emails to talk@LarsLarson.com. And a shout-out to our friends in Seattle, Washington, who listen to Great Talk Radio on KVI. That's AM 570, and you can hear my show there Monday through Friday. Let me tell you about a story involving a Marine Corps veteran who may have lost his job because of diversity. Consider this, the New York Post reporting a white Marine Corps veteran who spent almost 15 years working in corporate security for Shell Oil is now suing the oil giant. He says he was forced out of his job and then replaced with a less qualified man during a DEI reorganization. His name is Thomas Hutt. He's 60 years old. He's from a town called Rusk, Texas. He claims that Shell booted him out of his job overseeing security for Shell Oil at U.S. oil facilities because Shell said it was diversifying the talent during a January reorganization, January of last year. His job was given to an employee, and the complaint describes a black man from Nigeria whose background was mainly in another area. The New York Post reports the overhaul and the diversity push at Shell was culminated when Hutt's supervisor presented him and two of his white colleagues, who are laid off at the same time, with a novelty tear jar, according to the lawsuit first obtained by the New York Post. The complaint alleges that the gift, supposedly meant to collect tears shed in grief, mocked the fired workers and reflected deliberate indifference toward the discriminatory consequences of the reorganization. We do not tolerate discrimination, and we strongly refute these allegations. You know, this is where this DEI nonsense is going to come home to roost. If you've decided to tell people that you're going to employ DEI, that is, you're going to hire and fire people and promote people based on their skin color and not based on their skills and talents, some of this stuff is going to be coming home to roost for a lot of American companies for a long, long time. Glad to get your calls at 866-HEY-LARS. That's 866-439-5277. I got a question for you, though. Do you really want another summer like last summer, where you barely slept all summer long because you were too hot? People blame that summertime heat for their bad sleep, but you know what really might be pushing it? The fact that their mattress traps the heat against their body. And if you're already sleeping too hot, summer only makes it worse. And that's why I switched to a Ghost Bed. 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
2: Hey, welcome. Larsen Show, it's First Amendment Friday. You know, it turns out that Meta's AI, their artificial intelligence machine, broke loose and hacked a company on its own. Is the machine rebellion already underway? The one that we've imagined in science fiction, both movies and books. I thought we'd talk to Adam Ely, who's general manager of AI security at Checkpoint Software Technologies. Adam, welcome back to the program.
3: Thank you. I appreciate it.
2: So is it possible that some of these technologies are already starting to slip out of human control? Because the stories we're hearing sound kind of unbelievable on one level, but on another level, if AI is capable of doing things like getting away from its human masters, jumping onto the internet, and then pretending to be things it's not, and then cajoling humans into doing its bidding, it sounds like we may already be there. Do we have to worry that Skynet is going to be in charge fairly soon?
3: You know, 2 years ago, I made a joke in a presentation that Terminator is a documentary, and everyone joked, and it felt like it was so far off in the future. But really, here we are. We've seen three companies that have models where the agents have broken out and then broken into other companies.
2: Well, have they already truly lost control, Adam? Because I guess that's what I'm worried about. If these things are already out there, and it's clear that they're not entirely under human control, have we already lost that game? Is the horse already out of the barn?
3: Maybe call me an optimist, but we have not lost. We haven't lost it yet. What we're seeing right now is some cases where these research teams are learning. These research teams are pushing the boundaries of innovation, and they're learning where they could have better controlled it. There are solutions to help. There are better technology designs and controls to put around these. So I believe we still have a fighting chance, and we haven't fully lost control. But what we are seeing is that in not every instance, people have the control in place that they need. And it is getting a little out of control. So we're right at that edge right now.
2: Okay, but what I'm wondering about is where does the inclination, I guess, if for lack of a better word, because we're talking about programs that are supposed to be programs. My automobile has plenty of computers in it. My pickup truck does, and is capable of moving, but it doesn't move without my instruction. So how is it we got to AIs where they decide, I haven't been told to do this, but I'm going to do something, and it appears to be doing actions that are intended to benefit the AI program itself and not necessarily the human beings who made the AI.
3: From the AI's perspective, its actions are directly aligned with what it was told to do by the human.
2: Whoa.
3: AI has no conscience. It has no true reasoning capability. You give it a task and you say, achieve this task. It's like a dog with a bone. It is going to go after that task in any way that it can, using all of the access and the capabilities and the knowledge that it has. And what we've seen in these cases is AI was given a task. It thought to achieve the task, one of the best ways to do that was to break out of a company, break into another company. Now, without conscience, without knowing right or wrong, it does those things, but it sees its actions as aligned with what the human told it to do. And that's the gap. The gap is we have to tell AI what to do, but we have to tell it how to do it, what not to do it. And then we need to put the constraints around it so that in real time we can nudge it back into the right path. And we also need to learn to train AI on intent and what it should be doing in a real time to get it to make those right decisions. But it's a tricky space.
2: Well, and Adam, I'm talking to Adam Healy. He's general manager of the AI security at Checkpoint Software Technologies. I may sound like a dummy in saying it this way, but as I understand, these are all large language models. So they do a lot of reading, or you've input all this raw data that goes in to make a large language.

0: language model. And so it must know that the things that it's doing are things that are, in some cases, illegal, in some cases are not necessarily good for the human beings around it. So when we say, well, it doesn't know what the rules are, or it doesn't know that it's not supposed to do this, well, is that true if it's really a large language model, that it doesn't know the rules?
1: Fascinating question, and not a dumb one at all, like perfect spot on. So how these language models are trained and what instructions are given to it at any time, it can interpret different ways. So it can have a list of all the laws of the world and all the information that says these things are right or wrong, but given the instructions in an incomplete way, could lead it to ignore that, to say, no, it's okay, I can do this. It can say, well, I was given access to this, I was told to achieve this, so that must be okay, and can keep going. That lack of human consciousness is a really, really critical, nuanced, but really critical element. And that's where we spend our time at Checkpoint, is helping companies put these controls around the AI models and the AI agents, and allowing and understanding the intent and re-injecting intent back into these agents to keep them down that right path.
0: I mean, because one of the things it's described, and this is an agent from Anthropic's Mythos, it said it researched the program's human maintainers and then created multiple fake identities and used the fake identities to socially engineer a real maintainer into approving the code. And then when the agent's pull request was challenged, it went back and edited things and said, oh, no, what I was doing was harmless. Yeah, forget that you thought it was something dangerous. This sounds like a very, very devious and deceptive kind of entity.
1: This is where we have to ask ourselves, how much can we attribute these actions to the technology? Because technology is not, can't be held accountable. It has no accountability. Versus, how do we think about the management of this technology and how we design it, how we control it, how we prevent it from doing these things, but also how we learn from when it does these things. In these cases, what we're seeing is something's off. Something's off in how it was trained. Something's off in how it was deployed, the instructions. Nobody except the engineers close to it know exactly what it is. But you're right. It's taking these actions that we as humans look at and go, this is not what we would want or would expect.
0: No, it's not what we want at all. That's Adam Ely from Checkpoint Technologies, Checkpoint Software Technologies. Back in a moment. You've got the Lars Larson Show. 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

0: It's July 27th, and this is your Fox Daily Snapshot. Forget about it. Today is National New Jersey Day. Forever the butt of so many jokes, New Jersey is one of the most interesting and diverse states in the Union. New Jersey was a key state in the American Revolution, as more battles were fought in the Garden State than any of the other states. When it comes to celebrities, Jersey has more than its fair share. From Bruce Springsteen to John Bon Jovi, Frank Sinatra to author Judy Blume, all of them have called Jersey their home. And as for one of the great New Jersey debates, allow me to put that to rest. It's called Taylor Ham, not Pork Roll. Also on this date in 1586, the tobacco plant was introduced in the New World as explorer Sir Walter Raleigh brings the plant from England to Virginia. And in 1940, Warner Brothers' wisecracking rabbit Bugs Bunny debuted on the big screen in the Oscar-nominated A Wild Hare.
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7: With Super Talk News, I'm Griffin Rowe. Housing affordability continues to be an issue for Americans nationwide, as housing prices are consistently rising faster than incomes. But what about Mississippi? Federal Reserve Bank of St. Louis regional economic expert Chuck Gascon gives insight.
8: So when you look at the cost of living measures for Mississippi, they're about 13% below the national average. A lot of that's just due to the average cost of housing or rents, which are, you know, close to 50% below the national average. So prices overall and cost of living in the state is relatively lower than the national average.
7: However, the housing market isn't completely spotless in the Magnolia State. Gascon reports some rising costs in rent, but it's still an overall positive for Mississippians compared to the rest of the country.
8: When I look across the state of Mississippi, we do see some areas and some metros that are still seeing relatively strong rent growth. So that does put some upward cost pressures in that place.
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1: Hey, welcome back to the Lars Larson Show. It's First Amendment Friday. I'm glad to get to your phone calls and emails. I will tell you this, in the interest of full disclosure, I never took the mRNA jab during the COVID pandemic. And I'm not that crazy about the technology itself, but I wanted to talk to Jeremy Nagosian, who's a senior fellow and an economist at the Competitive Enterprise Institute, about the latest twist of mRNA, that they're using it for what they call a high-tech

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1: And ready to be used in creating other kinds of vaccines? And if so, what's the proof we've got that would back it up?
2: Yeah, I think those are great questions. I'd say, especially with the COVID vaccine, that was really the first industrial use of this technology for vaccines.
1: It was, yeah.
2: I don't think I can really blame anyone for being a little trepidatious about taking it, because it was rushed through the process, and maybe some people wanted to get a little more details on the safety. But I would say this flu vaccine, it has gone through the normal process, and we do have years of mRNA vaccines, particularly the COVID, to look at. And I think you're right on with the side effects. And even with this flu vaccine, one of the things about the results of the clinical trials was that this mRNA-based flu vaccine does indeed have stronger side effects than the egg-based, the traditional egg-based flu vaccines. But they're the same side effects as you had with the COVID vaccine, some localized soreness, muscle aches, headaches.
1: How about myocarditis?
2: I don't think they saw any difference in myocarditis with this vaccine versus the base case, the control group. But I think that's something worth looking at. And I think the reason I'm excited about this, and I just want to be clear, it's not so much that I think mRNA vaccines, everybody should take them or anything. But yeah. I just like that the FDA is, putting these things through their process. The drug companies are experimenting and creating new innovative treatments that won't just be used for the flu or COVID, but can actually be used to treat cancer. And I think it's been used to treat mRNA technology has been used to treat pancreatic cancer, and it's one of the reasons that somebody like Ben Sasse has had much longer lifespan under treatment than was possible with previous technologies. And really, I'm just trying to be forward-looking, and I want drug companies to keep developing new technologies, new treatments, new medicines, put them through the same tests that they put every other drug, release all the results, and let people decide for themselves whether they want to take these new treatments or stick with the old ones.
1: See, and Jeremy, that's the thing I've got the concern about, because I thought that during the pandemic, there were a number of places where the American public was shortchanged on information. We were told later, well, we didn't want to talk about those things because that would have led to vaccine hesitancy. In other words, we didn't want to tell you what it would really do, because if we did, you might not want to take it for reasons that seem pretty reasonable. I don't want to take it because it has these other side effects. Okay. And that kind of distrust of the public, where the government or the government scientists say, we don't trust the public to do the right thing. I mean, I would rather live in a place where people distrust the government than when the government distrusts the people.
2: Absolutely. I could not agree with you more. In fact, with Fauci going through his trials last week, I even put out something saying that Fauci's greatest legacy, I think, will be that he has created so much distrust of the government and of science because he tried to use politics. He tried to be a political player, tried to manipulate or mislead on the science. And I think that has just caused more distrust. And I think that has been harmful for everyone involved.
1: Well, and you know what's funny about Fauci, too, because I had plenty to say about him after he testified. But what bothers me most about this, it's like finding a dirty cop in a police environment. And you say, okay, you're going to have dirty cops from time to time. Anything that involves human beings, you're going to have some human beings who break the rules. What concerns me is not the dirty cop per se, but when the dirty cop gets caught and then the entire or much of the system around the dirty cop sort of bunches up and says, we're going to protect the dirty cop, instead of saying, we're going to toss the dirty cop out. And that's what it seemed to me, that instead of, you know, say the mainstream media saying, hey, Fauci lied to us, Fauci lied to the public, Fauci led people to believe things that were not true, and people believe them to their detriment, and then, you know, out it, that much of the media seemed to be running cover for people like Fauci. And I don't understand that, and I think it's a bad result.

0: you've got a bad guy, but then some of the supposed good guys are helping to protect the bad guy.
1: I again agree with you 100%, and actually I might go even further, because I'd say Fauci was a kind of bad cop that was put up by the media, that they were kind of working together to misinform people, and that the media wasn't doing their job in being skeptical and trying to put out all the right information. But Dr. Fauci, I think, was trying to agree with the media. The media was trying to get Fauci to, like, say the same things he was. And I think the whole system that we're supposed to have for science, I think, failed at that time.
0: Yeah, because, I mean, Jeremy, and with Fauci, we had a lot of warning. And I had to fault myself, because I covered AIDS when AIDS first came on the scene in the United States in the early 1980s. And I had forgotten that Fauci was the guy who went out and he said things that even by today's standards seem almost laughable. He said you can catch AIDS from casual contact with other people. I mean, that fed right into conspiracy theories and everything else. You say you get AIDS from sharing needles, having sex with somebody else, or getting blood from somebody else. You don't get it from using the same toilet seat or eating with the same fork at lunch. And yet Fauci was one of those people who said things like that. And when it was proved to be untrue later on, nobody said, well, we probably shouldn't trust this guy anymore. Instead, he became one of the highest paid and, at least for a time, one of the most trusted people within the United States government and our system of regulation. Jeremy, I appreciate the time. That's Jeremy Nagosian, who's a senior fellow and an economist at the Competitive Enterprise Institute, talking about the new mRNA technology for vaccines, in this case, for flu vaccines. I think I'm going to stick to my original standpoint on that. I'm going to take a look at it, and I'm not going to use it just yet. I never took the jab, and I've never been sorry for making that decision. 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Tell them Lars sent you. 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
10: Hey, welcome back to the Lars Larson Show. It's First Amendment Friday, and one of the things that Donald Trump promised to do was deal with the issue of birthright citizenship. Well, that one went all the way to the U.S. Supreme Court. I think the U.S. Supreme Court got the decision wrong. But that didn't shut down Donald Trump. He now has two new executive orders designed to take on pieces of the birthright citizenship problem. And I'll get into some of those details in a moment. But Jay is on the line. Hey, Jay, welcome to the program. What's on your mind? Hey, Jay. It sounds like Jay may have given up on the call. Well, then we're going to have to give up on Jay as well. But, Jay, I appreciate you making the call. So, let me tell you about the two executive orders that came from Donald Trump, despite the fact that the U.S. Supreme Court had made an overall ruling that said that Donald Trump could not just simply across the board say birthright, being born in America, does not immediately confer citizenship in the United States of America. And I don't believe it does. I believe that they wrote that into the 14th Amendment to say that only if you are born to parents who are subject to the jurisdiction thereof, only then were you an American citizen. But the Supreme Court has decided that one. So what did Donald Trump do in his two new executive orders? The first one has to do with more technical practice, and that is whether or not if you are born to consular personnel, so if you've got an embassy in the United States and you're from a foreign country, and then you have a baby while you're in the United States. The second order is the more important one. This one goes after something that is so evil, It's right up there, as far as I'm concerned, with human trafficking. It's what they call birth tourism babies. And what the president is seeking to do is say, if you are traveling as a foreign national and you come to the United States for the purpose of giving birth in order to get citizenship for your baby, that is something that is not allowed. The order directs the Secretary of State and Homeland Security to adopt rules and guidelines and put that order in place. Some of the actions can include denying visas to foreign nationals who are suspected of coming into the United States for the sole purpose of having a child. And I think that Stephen Miller, who works for President Trump, he summed it up very, very well. And I want you to think about this. If you're telling a consular officer that you are here as a tourist, but your true purpose and intent is to go to a baby mill and give birth and try to mint an American citizen while you're here, then you are committing fraud against the American government. Now, that's pretty simple. And you understand, when the United States allows somebody to travel to our country, we have a right to decide for them whether they're coming here for a legitimate purpose or not. If somebody says, I'm coming to your country to tour around the country, we will often ask those people, how are you going to pay for all this travel? What are you going to do while you're here? If you're coming here to get a job, you have to have the paperwork to justify a work permit and be able to have that. If you're coming here to go to school, you have to have been accepted by a school. If somebody says, I'm coming just to go to Disneyland, but what they're really doing is coming to give birth to a baby to confer American citizenship, as Stephen Miller points out, that is fraud, and I think they're right to shut it down. Let's go to Jay. Hey, Jay, welcome back. What's on your mind? Really? Seriously? Hey, Joel, will you check on that line and see if that line is having a problem? Because I don't think it should be having a problem because all the settings are right for me, but I will reset it. But this is strike number two. And if we don't get Jay on the line, then we're going to have a problem with being able to get any calls on the line. I don't understand why, but I'll see if Joel can straighten it out and get Jay up or not. But here's the problem. If you're going to engage in fraud when you come to the United States, you're going to lie to be able to get into the United States and claim that you're only coming in to be able to, say, engage in tourism. All right, let's go back to it. Jay, what's on your mind?
9: Hey, Lars, sorry for all the communication problems. I just had a thought, and it might be controversial, regarding the socialism and the Democratic versus the Republican Party, and just female and male in general. I do believe that innately the female of our species is designed to be provided for. And I don't want that to sound controversial, but I do believe that to be true. And the male of our species is designed to provide. And whichever party in the Democratic arena is coming in and saying, well, we will provide this and we will provide that, may be more attractive to the one that must be provided for. Now, I will say females,
10: I'm not,
9: they want
10: I'm not quite
9: for,
10: sure what you
9: and
10: mean.
9: They're also very, very strong providers at the same time.
10: Jay, I'm not quite sure what you mean. When you say women are to be provided for and men are the providers, is that what you mean?
9: I'm saying that our deep inner wiring is females are looking for someone to provide for them, and then also then they are the most amazing providers in the world when they can do that for babies.
10: Okay, but how does that help us with the problem of socialism? Because the most prominent socialist in America right now is the governor of New York City, the mayor of New York City, who's not a woman. He's a man.
9: I know. I just believe that the platform that they...
10: You're saying that women are wired for socialism. I don't agree with you, but why would you believe that women are wired for socialism?
9: I'm saying that when there's a side that is saying, we can do this and this and this for you, and also for all the people who are in need, that the female of our species is drawn towards that.
10: Huh.
9: As far as we are here to help and take care of.
10: See, and you know where I would disagree with you? I think women care an awful lot about their families. And if you go to an American woman and you say, we're going to take things from you that are meant for your family, and we're going to give them to other people's families, I think most women would not take very kindly to that idea. And so I don't think they'd be very warm and fuzzy about the idea of socialism, because socialism is all about taking what you have at the point of a gun and giving it to somebody else who didn't work for it. I also want to tell you about sleeping, because sleep is important to me. Do you really want another summer like last summer? Remember when you barely slept all last summer because you were too hot all night long? 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
19: Fox News, I'm Roxanne Evans. A major sanctions package from late Senator Lindsey Graham clears the Senate, putting new pressure on Russia and its energy partners. The bill heads to the House. The Senate appears poised to confirm Todd Blanche as Attorney General. This after Republican Senator Bill Cassidy announced his support, likely giving Blanche the votes he needs. Fox's Shannon Bream reports, however, that there's no rush to take a vote.
20: The president can leave him as acting AG based on the DOJ succession statutes. There's no time clock or time limit running on Blanche right now, so he could stay there. It's just a matter of whether they have this formal vote or not.
19: President Trump doubling down on rare mineral strategy. He met with mining industry leaders today, unveiling billions in investments to boost the U.S. supply chain and counter China. 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